0: Investigators say he forced his way inside and shot Bernal three times while he slept. After the killing, Bacato called 911 and remained at the scene until deputies arrived. Sentencing is set for October the 6th. Bacato faces up to 50 years to life in prison. Michael Reed, KMJ News.
1: One of the world's largest meat processors is changing its income outlook as the cattle shortage hammers beef business. KMJ Ag Director Don York of KMJ reports.
2: Tyson Foods is lowering its financial 2026 profit and sales forecasts as the historically tight U.S. cattle supply continues to pressure meat packers. The company now expects adjusted operating income of $1.85 billion to $205 billion, down from its previous forecast of $2.3 billion. Tyson expects its beef operation alone to lose $625 million to $775 million. Tyson cites volatile cattle prices and what it calls one of the most severe cattle shortages in U.S. history. The announcement provides another indication of how profoundly the cattle cycle is impacting the entire beef supply chain. Don York, KMJ News.
1: On Wall Street, the Dow closed down 628 points. The S&P 500 lost 45. NASDAQ dropped 85. Valley weather right now, we've got mostly sunny skies and 97 at Radio City, expecting a high today of 98 with a low of 73 tonight. Tomorrow, a heat advisory, both Wednesday and Thursday. A high tomorrow of 103, Thursday 105, and 102 on Friday. We should see overnight lows in the 70s with cooling down over the weekend to the upper 80s, lower 90s. Taking a look at our traffic brought to you by Chichansey Gold Resort and Casino in Fresno. Backed up traffic at the northbound 41 connector and the westbound 180 at the northbound 99 connector is also backed up. Use caution as you approach those areas. In Visalia, traffic collision, unknown injuries, road 105 just north of Avenue 417. Also an ambulance called to the scene of a collision at Avenue 256 and State Road 65. I'm Rose Ortega on KMJ at KMJNow.com or wherever.
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5: 5:05 at KMJ, Philip Teresi, Major Terry Sladek, and phones open for you. 490-5858, 800-776-5858. There is a bill in circulation, and I'm really mixed on this. It seeks nationwide concealed carry permission for military special operators. Tim Sheehy, a Republican senator out of Montana, is a former Navy SEAL, and he is promoting the Special Operation Forces Concealed Carry Act that would align the status of special operators with active and retired law enforcement who are permitted under federal law to carry concealed across state lines.
6: Since 2004.
5: Since 2004. I'm really torn here. If there's anybody on God's green earth who knows the proper care and feeding of a firearm, it's a special operator. I would be willing to bet that anybody who carries a firearm as a part of their work duties would agree. The one guy they have something to learn from is a Navy SEAL or an Army Ranger or somebody at that tier of expertise.
6: An Air Force PJ. Because it goes beyond, you know, Green Beret, it goes beyond SEALed, goes to Delta. I mean, again, there is an expansive definition, and I mean this to support it, you know, because, you know, how few, you know, there's a tier one operator called a PJ in the Air Force.
5: Yeah.
6: There aren't very many of them, and it's a 2-year training, and the washout rate's about 92%. But I want that guy to have a pistol in the retired PJ in the food court at the mall when things go horribly awry.
5: And to be clear, I think in the vast majority of cases, I'm right there with you. Like, if there, again, I'll go back to what I said. If there is anybody who is competent in handling a firearm, it's somebody with that degree of training. My question to you, because you've seen this more intimately than a civilian like me has. There are men and women who put up their right hand. They take that oath. They write that blank check to Uncle Sam. They wear the uniform. They do their duty proudly. They're recognized. They receive awards and commendations. And at some point, prior to or subsequent to their separation from the service, something in their life changes. And this is what I'm leaning towards is the every 20 seconds thing. Every 20 seconds, a United States military veteran takes their own life in this country. That's not happening because the line at McDonald's was too long. That's happening because of moral injury, post-traumatic stress. I mean, there's a whole constellation of things that contribute to that fact that every 20 seconds a veteran is going to take their life. I'm thinking about those guys, not because I'm necessarily afraid of them going to the food court and taking people with them, but is a carte blanche because you served at a certain level the correct choice? Or should there be a review process, even if at the federal level, similar to what the rest of us go through, to ensure that we have somebody who is not under psychological duress while they're carrying under this law?
6: And your questions are certainly valid. I would like to think, I mean, we have not, we understand the concept of former Navy SEAL Montana Senator Tim Sheehy. We know what his concept is. We haven't seen the wording of the legislation. We know from the concept that there will be an annual requalification and testing and things just like a retired cop is going to have to do. What we don't know is there going to be wording in this legislation that stipulates if when you retire from your branch of the military, you are put by the VA system on psychotropic drugs because of your schizophrenia, that is an exclusionary thing. We don't know that.
5: Yeah.
6: So let's assume that there is a level of sanity, because, you know, if since 2004 this is being granted to retired law enforcement, which it has. And I fully understand, because I've known more than a few, you know, service members who've decided that that the juice wasn't worth the squeeze anymore. There's an awful lot of cops that do the same thing.
5: There are.
6: So if that is what you're using as a litmus test, then we got to use it for the cops as well, which we're not, because since 2004, this has been a federal regulation. So I am going to err to the side, because I did, you know, have, as I know I've shared with you on a few occasions in 2011, the opportunity to be trained by people like that. And I'm pretty darn skilled, but it's pretty damn humbling when you have, you know, it's like being a junior varsity high school player and you're going to go practice with the Miami Dolphins.
5: Yeah.
6: You know, and you just shut up and you learn the whole time that you're doing it. So, and I think back to the last time I was on the shooting range here in Fresno, and, you know, going, you know, doing, you know, what we do on the shooting range in Fresno. But then my point is, I'm looking at all the people on the line that I can see from where I am, Philip, who I happen to know all have carry permits.
5: Yeah.
6: And Philip, I was extremely, I'm going to put this in a, I'm going to be very politically correct and say I was not impressed by the ability of these folks who all have permits to hit paper in the appropriate small thing from 16 feet away or 12, whatever it was, you know, some minuscule distance. And then I think back, I'm like, yeah, and I've seen, you know, these trained guys, and there aren't gals in that business, so it's trained guys, you know, who are able to, with their left hand and one eye closed while they're standing on a foot after they've jumped rope, they're, you know, yeah, on and on and on. So I want everyone who has a weapon to be able to do what that kid did in the food court of the mall in Indiana 3 years ago and put eight in the chest from 145 feet within 10 seconds. I don't want it to be the people and you all out there, and I love so many of you out there that you do are Second Amendment fans, as am I, but the damn pistol's bouncing around the bottom of your cargo pocket. You're not going to get that out in any time that's relevant to doing what you think you're going to do with it. So the idea of having someone who is highly trained, again, if cops have mental baggage from being cops as well.
5: Yes.
6: And we have obviously gotten over that. Do I want the legislation to stipulate that if you are on amitriptyline or any of the tricyclic antidepressants, that is a deal breaker on this, or various other medications along with the diagnosis that you need to be on that medication? Then the answer is, you know, I want it be written in a smart fashion. But just to me, the idea of having those extra, you know, in the grand scheme of things, Philip, 5,000 people, 5,000 extra people nationally who are more skilled with that weapon than anybody else that you know. I want that, and I believe that the upside outweighs the downside by 1,000. Is there a downside? Absolutely, yes, there's a downside.
5: Sure.
6: But there's a downside to having all the retired cops having the same thing that we have given them since 2004.
5: Yeah, I think that your argument is, I think that your argument's solid. And to be clear, in the vast majority of cases, I think that this is simply sensible legislation. People who have been trained at that level absolutely should be afforded a greater level of accommodation than somebody like me. I can hit my center body mass. I'm going to be able to maintain my CCW. I'm not going to be able to get one between the eyes from 500 yards, and I know that. But I know that these guys can, and God forbid the need exists in their immediate vicinity. I want them to have the tools required to do that. I think that your point about law enforcement, and unfortunately, like the military, there is a human toll to doing that job, is extremely well made. And if it boils down to every year you're going to go do your firearms qualification, and every 2 years you're going to do your little renewal class, and somewhere in there, another human being is going to look you in the face and say, "You good? What's your wife going to say when I call her?" Maybe that's all we need to do.
6: Mm-hmm.
5: I think I'm at peace with that, but I'm really big on that part where if there's a wife in the picture, if there's a mom in the picture, I believe with all my heart, you, me, Navy SEAL, random dude on the street, you got to ask the wife, and if there's no wife, you got to ask mom. Are you comfortable with that person walking around with a gun all the time?
6: Mm-hmm.
5: Because if nobody else in the world's going to say something, wife or mom is going to say something.
6: And also reinforce no diagnosis of schizophrenia, on and on and on. So not, yeah. I would hope that is part of the legislation that granted police officers this in 2004 as well.
5: I do not know the details of the police iteration of this, but I would imagine that red flag laws are still going to apply. Whether you've got this permit at a state level or a federal level, if somebody close to you is going, "Man, that guy's not okay, I think that we got to intervene," I want to see that continue. I don't think that anybody should be denied their Second Amendment rights simply on the basis of, "Well, you know, you don't really need it. That doesn't matter. It's my right." If there is something wrong enough that somebody who knows you is willing to take the risk of saying so, that's got to be heard. And whether DOJ takes that over or it becomes a state-by-state thing, that's got to be a part of this.
6: But the idea of having an extra five, again, just do the math. I mean, this is 5,000 individuals. I mean, could we somehow back the cocktail napkin this up to 10,000? This is not 100,000 people.
5: No. Goodness.
6: This is an infinitesimally small number. So there may be. And how many retired operators do you know of in Fresno County?
5: A handful. I mean, literally a handful.
6: Minuscule.
5: Not 10.
6: Right. So this is such a small number. I look at it again. Is there a downside? Absolutely. Is the upside 1,000 times bigger than the downside in terms of public safety? Yes, it is.
5: That's Major Terry Sladek. I'm Philip Teresi. Rose Ortega's got an update for you now in the KMJ Traffic Center.
1: 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In Fresno, we've got some backups. Traffic's backed up at northbound 41 connector and the westbound 180 to the northbound 99 connector also backed up. Use caution as you approach those areas. In Visalia, a traffic hazard, a big rig blocking traffic on eastbound Betty Drive and Road 67. Also a traffic collision in the South Valley there, Visalia. Unknown injuries, Road 105 just north of Avenue 417. Also an ambulance called to the scene of a collision at Avenue 256 and State Road 65. With your KMJ traffic, I'm Rose Ortega.
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11: 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And

0: And bloggers and podcasters have focused on Patrick. Some of them have accused him of criminal behavior. Some of them have even suggested that he might have pushed Lindsay to commit this crime, murdering her three young children. Does Patrick Clancy have an argument for a defamation suit? He is, in a strange way, now a public person. It is not through any fault of his own. There is no prosecutor, there is no investigator who has ever so much as suggested it in any credible way. But the bloggers and the podcasters, the professional attention whores, they have. I think he should sue. I think if somebody, not just asking a question, but asserts that, well, clearly Patrick Clancy knew more than he said, you know, suggesting this man somehow had some culpability in the murder of his three children.
1: I mean, the suggestion is not the standard. So let's begin with the no kidding standard. I'm reading from the book. Defamation requires four elements. Number one, a false statement made by a third party. Patrick killed his wife. Yeah, that would do it. Okay. Number two, a statement that holds him up to scorn, ridicule, or contempt. Patrick killed his wife. Yeah, that would do it. Okay. Number three, the person who made the statement failed to exercise reasonable care in verifying the accuracy of the statement. Someone who's never met Patrick. Yeah, Patrick killed his wife. Okay, that would do it. And number four, the statement was defamatory or caused economic loss. Yeah, Patrick killed his wife. Yeah, I think. And so what's interesting, and I'm trying now, I think it's not a one-to-one analogy, but obviously we've all learned with our local defamation extravaganza that keeps on giving Donnie Arax, FUSD, and Keisha Thomas. You know, we all knew intellectually that there's such a thing as defamation law.
0: Yeah.
1: But defamation law is different than other law. It is a body of law. I mean, remember early on with the Arax thing, they had to have a slap motion and an anti-slap hearing and things like that. I mean, there's a progression that is not outside other forms of law. And then there's the obviously, are we saying things about a public figure?
0: Yeah.
1: And, you know, clearly when Major Terry Sladek, USMC retired, was an elected official, by definition, you're a public figure. You know, I had plenty of people, either implying or outright saying that I had sex with farm animals, because it doesn't matter because I'm a public figure. You can say anything that you want. You literally can.
0: Up to the point where you know that it's not true and you have said it with the intention of causing that person harm. If I say, I think Sladek might be the kind of guy to kick a dog. Yeah, for under that public person thing, you're probably not going to get anywhere. If I say I went to Terry Sladek's house and saw him kill, field strip, and barbecue a dog, then we've got a different thing, because now I'm stating as a matter of fact that you have done something that requires moral turpitude. Patrick Clancy isn't that. He's not an elected. He's public because of his attachment to what is unquestionably the worst thing to have happened to him in his entire life, but he's not really a public person the way a talk show host or an elected or a famous person on TV is. And I think that somebody in his position, not only to serve himself, but also to serve those who will come along behind him, pushing back on the defamers, because this, I'm just asking questions. Homer, you spent 45 minutes laying out a case for why you think this guy murdered his children and framed his wife. That's defamatory.
1: And Are you talking about the attorney?
0: I'm talking about
1: social media person.
0: The knuckleheads on social media.
1: Gotcha.
0: People that are profiting.
1: Because the attorney speaking in a courtroom can say anything he wants.
0: With the risk of being held in contempt if you're obviously standing there BSing your face off.
1: That's awful rare. I mean, attorneys can literally say the moon is grated cheese and Sladek has sex with farm animals or what have you. So an aspect of defamation law, though, that I want to make sure. OK, and I don't know if it's different in Massachusetts from California, But speaking about California,

0: California defamation law, which I can speak to with a level of understanding that I'm not going to bore you with. So let's assume that this is in California and that California law is applicable. And if any, Benactor, if you're listening, you know, please give me a call in and tell me if I'm missing something here, but I'm not. So it's not just the social media influencer who's saying, you know, Patrick Clancy killed his wife, okay, and posting that on, you know, whatever platform they want. Philip, and I, you said initially that he should go after these people, and I am in utter and complete agreement on that. But be aware of this aspect and be prepared to say that I'm full of crap, but then you can look it up and see that I'm not. Is, let's say some social media influencer, you know, posted Patrick, you know, Clancy, you know, killed his children and threw his wife out of the window. That's going to be posted on whatever platform. And you know how these platforms, when stuff is posted, there are people that can look at it and click that thumbs up like button.
1: Or the reshare button. Yeah.
0: Okay. Can't speak for the reshare. I'm talking about the like.
1: Yeah.
0: Those people are now also defendants. In the state of California, again, I don't know about Mass. I cannot speak to Massachusetts. But you now, simply by clicking the like button, you are now just as defendantized, I just made up a word, defendantized in this case as the person who did it. You are now named in the litigation. So the point is, it's not going to be a class action, because I don't know that I'm familiar with class action laws pertaining to defamation. But the idea that these hundreds, whatever number, some quantity higher than zero, people gave just a thumbs up emoji. That person, and yeah, you're going to have to subpoena to find what their moniker is and who they really are. That's a subpoena. That's not a bridge too far. So all of a sudden, it goes from these, you know, 3, 4, 5, 6, 7, 8, 9 social media people to the, let's just assume, I don't know, but let's assume that it's a quantity in the hundreds, if not thousands, of people with all the pink shirted females that were standing outside the courthouse. Every single one of them went, yeah, he did it. And they are now named in the defamation litigation, Philip.
1: I'm
0: it defies credulity, but that's the way the law is written.
1: I've seen it. And I'm at peace with that.
0: Okay.
1: If you're participating in the promotion of the lie, you have a share of liability. Mm-hmm. I think that Patrick Clancy absolutely should sue. I'm not really worried about the people that like a Facebook post, because that's a pretty thoughtless thing to do. I'm not sure the juice is worth the squeeze. But to the person who put that online initially, hit him hard, hit him twice. I'm okay with taking that down, because the attention economy cannot be allowed to usurp both our laws and basic human decency. And we're dangerously close to both right now.
0: No, and I completely agree that, you know, these, you know, what's the term I want to use? Social media influencer whores. Let's call it that. Okay. That they, you know, they absolutely need to be put into Chapter 11 bankruptcy, because the amount of litigation that will be descending upon their head by Mr. Clancy, whose life was turned asunder in a way that none of us should ever have to be able to grasp.
1: It's Major Terry Sladek. I'm Philip Teresi. Rosa Ortega's got an update for you now in the KMJ newsroom.
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3: 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Lowell slams into Hawaii today, heavy wind and rain causing power outages and destroying roads. Fox's Mike Seidel in Kauai with more.
4: It came roaring in here with that surge of up to 3 to 4 feet, and not only took out a lot of power with the wind up to 92 miles an hour, about 90% of all customers are without power, the hotel's without power, most of the water has been turned off, water was coming through the lobby. Meanwhile, damage all across these coastal roads. Inland, it was the trees getting knocked down, and that was knocking out power. I mentioned the wind gust up to 90 miles an hour. High up on the mountaintops, up to 15 inches of rain, and just unusual setup this year with the Super El Nino. Pacific temperatures are literally boiling. The wind shear is light.
3: Around 45,000 customers are without power, according to PowerOutage.us. A man is in the hospital after he was hit by a vehicle in central Fresno last night. KMJ's Liz Kern has details.
5: Police say it happened near Olive and Safford Avenues west of Palm. The victim stepped into the roadway and was struck by a vehicle. He was taken to the hospital with severe injuries. The driver remained on the scene and cooperated with police. They say alcohol and drugs do not appear to be factors in the accident. Liz Kern, KMJ News.
3: On Wall Street, the Dow closed down 628 points. The S&P 500 lost 45. NASDAQ dropped 85. It's 533 at KMJ. Mostly sunny today with our weather, 95 at Radio City. Our high today was 97 with a low of 73 for tonight. Tomorrow, a heat advisory for both tomorrow and Thursday. A high tomorrow of 103, Thursday 105, 102 on Friday. We should see overnight lows in the 70s with cooling down over the weekend to the upper 80s, lower 90s. Looking at our traffic brought to you by Chickchansy Gold Resort and Casino in Fresno, a non-injury traffic collision at northbound 41 at the East Shaw on-ramp. In Fresno, congested traffic at the northbound 41 connector and the westbound at the westbound 180 at the northbound 99 connector is also backed up as well. And westbound 168 to the westbound 180 connector is at a standstill. Use caution as you approach those areas. I'm Rose Ortega on KMJ at KMJnow.com or wherever you.
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1: 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Philip Geraci, Major Terry Sladek, and a new piece from National Public Radio and JAMA Health Forum. A study of 460,000 teenagers running up through their 25th birthday, showing an increase of mental health, or excuse me, a higher rate of mental health diagnoses for people who were smoking weed while they were teenagers.
0: And not just an increase, double, 2x. That's for bipolar, which is defined as depression and mania, or psychotic disorders, you know, which are defined as a break with reality. So if you know, are partaking in this Journal of American Medical Association study, as well as, you know, the other publisher, guys, it's not a 5% increase. It's not a 10% increase. It's not a 2% increase. You know, it's 2X. But that, to me, begs the question.
1: It's important to note, though, in context, while it is twice the rate of the non-marijuana consuming population, we're still talking about less than 1%.
0: Absolutely.
1: And that's an important note here, because you hear, oh, my God, it's twice the rate. No. It's
0: a million people.
1: No, it's in this
0: right.
1: In this
0: right.
1: Cohort of nearly 500,000. It was less than 4,000 that evidenced these mental issues.
0: So the question that jumps out to me, having been involved in and read far more than my share of scientific literature and studies, is understanding that the marijuana that happened to exist floating around the college campuses of Colorado State University in 1980 would have been, in round numbers, you know, a 3% concentration of tetrahydrocannabinoid. Well, the stuff today, Philip, is 7 times as strong, 8 times as strong, 9 times as strong. So is it, in fact, you know, is it any concentration of THC, the active ingredient in marijuana, that is doing this? In other words, would if this was 1980 marijuana versus 2026 marijuana, in other words, versus 3%, you know, active ingredient to 24% active ingredient, is that what makes the difference, or is it any amount of THC?
1: I do think the higher concentration accounts for some of this, but I also think there's a chicken or egg question that needs to be answered, because one of the things, because I was of the generation that got drug abuse resistance education, where a bunch of cops came in street clothes and tried to act like they were having fun telling teenagers not to smoke pot. Dare. One of the things that was really beaten into our heads, marijuana is a gateway drug. Well, now we know, for a tiny percentage of drug users, marijuana is a gateway. For the vast majority of hard drug users, marijuana was a step on a path that they were on anyway. Likewise with this, I have to question seriously, how many of these young people had a predisposition to mental illness that would manifest that was not affected by the consumption of THC and maybe was even delayed because of the consumption. And that's not to stand here and go, oh, everybody should get high because that'll solve schizophrenia. That's not what I'm saying. But if you know anybody with mental issues, until they admit to themselves or just have that moment of clarity where they realize, whoops, no, my brain's not being my friend, people will try any damn thing to feel better. And you start with melatonin at bedtime and you go to the chicory coffee in the morning because it doesn't make you as jittery. And eventually, some of these people will find their way to marijuana, in part because it is so freely available now. It doesn't feel like you're doing anything crazier than popping the top on a cold beer.
0: Well, it's legal.
1: Yeah.
0: Now, but that begs another question. Knowing a little bit about, you know, not about the business, but I know some of the people that are in the business of the marijuana dispensary business. They, you know, constantly share how today, the legal marijuana business in the city of Fresno is absolutely nothing. And we know this from reporting on City Hall that, you know, we were promised by City Hall that we would have these truckloads of monies from the marijuana dispensaries and the taxes thereon. And we aren't having it, Philip, because people are still buying it, behind the pizza parlor or wherever else they are that's not in the marijuana dispensary. Now, in the marijuana dispensary, we have plenty of 50-year-old ladies with Gucci bags going in there, and good for you for doing it. They're not going to go behind the pizza parlor to be buying it there. But why did you suspect when marijuana became legalized and all these dispensary licenses were being handed out by City Hall, did you suspect that marijuana would still be acquired not in the legal way when we had a legal way?
1: Oh, sure. Look, there's people homebrewing beer. There's people who have stills who are making their own gin or vodka. It doesn't surprise me that there's going to be people that still want to grow their own grass. And the fact of the matter is, a lot of dispensaries, you can buy seeds or small plants to take home. So the homegrown phenomenon doesn't surprise me. And people buying from a friend or even their old dealer doesn't surprise me, but I think that the overestimation and shortfall on tax revenue, I think that was the clearest evidence yet of a failure to account for the lack of enthusiasm beyond novelty. Because you take a guy your age or my age, you know, we both had the opportunity to experiment with weed when we were in our late teens and early 20s. Most people experiment with weed in their late teens and early 20s, and somewhere in that span between 21 and 30, they go, oh, this is a big waste of time. I think I better just knock that off. And they stop and they don't look back. I think for the baby boomer generation in particular, there was a novelty in, wait, I can just go buy a joint? Like I walk into a store, an old 7-Eleven, and show my ID and buy marijuana.
0: In the light of day and not behind a pizza parlor?
1: And I think that novelty accounted for the initial enthusiasm, but I also think that most people who have stuff to do on Monday morning went, oh, wow, that was way stronger than I remember. Oh, okay, tried it. Yeah, wasn't missing it after all. And they dropped off. Because most people don't have time to get high every day. They don't have time to recover from getting trashed every night.
0: I mean, is it, however, a part of that discussion, is it the fact that, you know, what they remember from 25, 35 years ago in college, you know, when you would have, you know, you could see the dorm room with the coffee table in front of the dorm room couch with an upside down frisbee sitting on it with a stack of, and it wasn't oregano in it, when that level of THC concentration was 3.5%, and now it's 7 or 8 times that. Is it the culture shock of going, holy crap, this is not what I remember doing in college. Is it that radically different, which is driving people to not, you know, who have things to do on Monday morning, to not engage in continued use of the legally acquired THC because it's so radically, they thought, yeah, I could have a few things and then get a pizza and watch a movie just like I did in college versus now, holy crap, you're pretty much going to be sitting there watching
1: you're going around checking your window blinds and making sure your front door's locked for the ninth time. I think that contributes to some of the pullback for sure. I think in terms of this study, there's got to be a little bit more attention paid to that chicken or egg phenomenon, because I think that people that are struggling against their own brain before they go to real professional clinical help, they do try to self-medicate. And I think that that's part of what we're seeing here. Not exclusively, because that ultra high potency stuff, holy smokes, that'll turn every one of you into a couch lock blinds checker. Major Terry Sladek's over there. I'm Philip Teresi, and Rose Ortega's got another update now in the KMJ Traffic Center.
3: 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Non-injury traffic collision at northbound 41 at the Eshaw on-ramp. Non-injury traffic collision northbound 99 at the Olive off-ramp. We have congestion at northbound 41 connector, and the westbound 180 at the northbound 99 connector is also backed up. Standstill traffic at westbound 168 to the westbound 180 connector. Use caution as you approach those areas. With your KMJ traffic, I'm Rose.
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17: Everything that happens in Fresno's got to run the gauntlet of KMJ. 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
1: Just a couple of minutes to play, and we have a cure for burnout. Major Sladek, where are you going?
0: So if you're getting burned out in your mid-career, whatever the heck you're doing, whether you're an actor or an investment banker, the Wall Street Journal is suggesting that you enroll in the École, which is, I'm trying to pronounce the French word for school, Philippe Gaultier, which was founded in 1980. It's a clown college. So obviously I hinted at this a couple hours ago that there's an awful lot of graduates of the Clown College working at the Fresno Unified School District, but and that's my opinion, having been there. But the École Philippe Gaultier is the world's esteemed clown college. And here's where it gets interesting, Philip. Their list of grads. Emma Thompson.
1: Oh, yeah.
0: Jeffrey Rush. David Schwimmer, Ross from Friends. Rachel Weisz, the girl from The Mummy, and get ready for this. Helena Bonham Carter are all graduates of the Clown College, and this is in Paris, if I did not leave that out. Now, what does it cost you to go to for the full boat first year Clown College is going to cost you? Well, that's again, they have many, many courses.
1: Yeah,
0: but
1: yeah.
0: The full bore first year, 30 weeks long, is going to cost you 9,400 euros. I did the math for you. It's $1.16 right now per euro. So that's a $10,000 for your first full year, 30 weeks of training on Clown College. You can, however, opt for the mini summer clown course, which is 2 weeks long for 1,200 euros.
1: You have been a leader of men in and out of uniform. How important is it for the kind of skills, obviously not like juggling or gracefully taking a pie to the face, being able to laugh at yourself, being able to improvise, being able to walk into any situation, take any slings and arrows, and keep a smile on your face? How valuable are the lessons that come out of that for somebody who wants to be a successful professional?
0: Well, I think, I don't see you reading it, but it looks like you were just reading their marketing literature on how they're marketing this. No, that's exactly how they're marketing this. I used the term early on, investment bankers or stage actors. This is a skill set to be able to improvise, to adapt, to overcome with a big smile on your face. Not necessarily with a big red nose, though.
1: No, but the big red nose will throw some people back on their pins if they don't know what's going on and you just put on a red nose and start juggling. I mean, you can get a room quiet real fast.
0: So my favorite clown movie, 1988 film, do you ever see The Killer Clowns from Outer Space?
1: First thing I ever watched on basic cable.
0: For The Killer Clowns?
1: Yeah.
0: Do you by any chance remember who played Police Chief Curtis Mooney?
1: No.
0: Dean Wormer.
1: No, that's right. Oh, my God.
0: So those of you who are flipping channels late at night, look for Killer Clowns from Outer Space 1988, starring John Vernon, who went on to play Dean Wormer.
1: Major, thank you for the time this
0: afternoon. Thank you.
1: That's going to do it for me as well. The great one, Mark Levin, is on the way. Before that, we'll get an update from the Fox News team and our friends at the Valley's Legends. 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You'll find me and the rest of the team for your listening pleasure. I'll be back with you tomorrow afternoon at 2 o'clock, but don't move. Levin's on the way on KMJ.
19: 25 years ago, as the West Coast awoke on the morning of September 11, 2001, we were horrified by terrifying images from New York and Washington, D.C. of our nation under attack. What few know is that within minutes, Fresno connections would have powerful and heroic impacts on the way the rest of the day unfolded. At the 144th Fighter Wing here in Fresno, two fighter jets were already in the air. They were the first to be scrambled by the North American Air Defense Command, known as NORAD. Because of the unknown breadth of the plot against America, any aircraft unresponsive to the demand to divert to Canada or Mexico was deemed suspicious and potentially deadly. The 144th's mission was to intercept a Thai Airways 747 bound for San Francisco and determine why it wasn't responding to NORAD instructions. If necessary, the commercial airliner was to be stopped by any means required. Fortunately, the plane landed safely, accompanied by a military escort. Todd Morgan Beamer was an American passenger aboard United Airlines Flight 93, which was also hijacked that day. Todd, a Fresno State graduate, is most recognized for his determined "Let's roll," captured on the cockpit voice recorder, as he, along with several other passengers, attempted to regain control of the aircraft from the hijackers. The plane eventually crashed in Pennsylvania, having disrupted the intended target, believed to be the U.S. Capitol or the White House. Beamer's courage has been widely recognized, including in Fresno, where a park is named in his memory. Sadly, he never met his baby daughter, born in early 2002. I'm Mark Standriff for Valley Legends, The Legacies Continue, sponsored by the Pipkin Detective Agency at gopipkin.com and the Fresno Historical Society.
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21: Iran hits back. I'm Lisa Lacerra, Fox News. Jordan says 20 ballistic missiles from Iran have been fired into its territory.
22: It followed the U.S. military disabling 5 oil tankers, Iranian oil tankers. They had disabled 10 in the last week after the Iranians fired ballistic missiles for the second time in 2 days at a U.S. Navy vessel. The Navy vessel was able to maneuver and evade those missiles.
21: Fox says Jennifer Griffin in Washington. A federal judge in Missouri has temporarily blocked the state from using its old congressional districts in the November election after the U.S. Supreme Court declined to get involved. The federal court action came just days after the Missouri Supreme Court said the state cannot use a new House map backed by President Trump in the November election because citizens turned in thousands of petition signatures demanding a statewide vote on it. The U.S. Supreme Court declined to take up an appeal. The head of the Smithsonian Institution is leaving his role later this year.
23: Amid tensions with the Trump administration, the Smithsonian Secretary Lonnie Bunch says he will step down at the end of the year.
2: In a statement, Bunch says he's leaving with very mixed emotions and heartfelt gratitude. He has led the Smithsonian, which operates dozens of museums, libraries, and research facilities since 2019. But Smithsonian leadership has faced criticism from President Trump, who accuses the museums of promoting radical transformation of society. Chief Justice John Roberts, who serves as chancellor of the Smithsonian, praised Bunch, saying he's pursued excellence in the telling of our nation's history.
21: Fox's Jared Halpern at the White House. Republican John Sununu will face Democrat Chris Pappas in November in the race to replace retiring New Hampshire Senator Jeanne Shaheen. Sununu spent 6 years in the U.S. House and one in the Senate before being ousted by Shaheen in 2008. America's listening to Fox News.
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27: Like many people, I've experienced setbacks that felt like they stripped life down to the studs. In those moments, I've learned the hardest part usually wasn't what happened, but the story I told myself about what happened. Our mental health suffers when we begin to believe we'll never recover, that we'll never succeed again, or that our best days are behind us. That's when the setback becomes bigger than the event itself. What gives me hope is remembering that some of history's most accomplished people lost everything and had to start again. Abraham Lincoln, Nelson Mandela, Walt Disney, J.K. Rowling, Michael Jordan, to name a few, all experienced significant failure, rejection, or tremendous loss before achieving their greatest success. History reminds us that setbacks don't disqualify us from a meaningful life. These people weren't defined by their failures. They were defined by what they did next. Bottom line, a setback does not have to be the end of the story. Depending on what you do next, it can be the beginning of an even better one.
28: The Mental Health Minute with Amanda Nugent Devine, brought to you by Kingsview.com.
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0: our number. Hello. 877-381-3811. 877-381-3811. I hope you had a great three-day weekend. Labor Day, which is really no Labor Day, but you get the point. I'm going to have to talk fast, like some of my colleagues. There's a lot to cover today, Mr. Producer. A whole lot. I want to start with, well, I want to give you a, sort of an inside scoop on how things are manipulated and things work to try and affect elections. And in this case, it's the elections in Israel. And they happen here too and elsewhere, but this is really quite seedy. And you'll see here that the PSYOP involves a media outlet called Haaretz, which is so radical, so extreme. We don't have anything like it in this country. And they obviously hate Netanyahu. And they hate America, too, by the way. And yet there's a following for this. You know, there's Marxists everywhere in the entire West. And they have quite a hold in the different aspects of the culture in Israel. But you'll see the release of a book, quotes in a book, quotes in the book, which are printed by the newspaper Haaretz. From there, it goes to other media that pick up on it immediately, like the Jerusalem Post, but the Associated Press, Reuters, almost every American newspaper and news outlet. And the fire begins. The fire begins, and the whole thing is gaslighted. And then what happens? All the opponents of Netanyahu put out statements. They want an investigation, that this is outrageous. And, of course, it's only like 4 or 5 weeks until the election over there. And it's extremely close. Now, what am I talking about? All right, I've set the stage in sort of a general way. Netanyahu's office strongly denied a report that the United Arab Emirates, the UAE, that its president gave him a direct warning about an impending Hamas attack before October 7, 2023. He called the claim, his office did, an outright absolute lie. The allegation surfaced in a newly released book, Hostages, 843 Days of Abandonment, and was regurgitated in the extremely radical Netanyahu-hating Israeli newspaper Haaretz. According to the book's authors, three anonymous foreign senior sources. Stop right there. So the whole thing is built on three anonymous foreign senior sources. In a book timed before the election, marketed to have maximum impact and therefore sales during an upcoming election. I want you to think about these things. These anonymous foreign senior sources claim that the UAE president called Netanyahu 10 days before the October 7 attack, warning that Hamas's leader, Sinwar, was planning a major operation that could destabilize the entire region. Now, so this is the source of the headlines around the world today. And by the way, I wrote this early this morning. It all smelled like a skunk to me, and it turns out it was. Just stick with me. Three anonymous foreign senior sources in a book released today and promoted by Haaretz. Nothing more. Sounds almost too perfect, does it not, Mr. Producer? Does it not, America? So perfect. Yet prior to the October 7 attack, not a single person went to the press, went to the public, jumped up and down, warning that Hamas was planning an attack, at least not with any specificity about the nature of the attack. None of the usual anonymous leaks to the Israeli media, Zippo. The Jerusalem Post, a hugely influential news outlet in Israel, had no news stories about it. I went back and I checked. In fact, not a single Israeli media outlet reported anything. So it just comes out today. Almost too perfect, America. This is how you have to unravel these things. Stick with me. It gets even better. Even the retired generals, like Gantz and Eshkolat, in Israel's political party, seeking to become prime minister, a part of a new government there, said nothing before October 7th about a possible attack. Odd if they had some knowledge of an impending terror attack of the kind that occurred on October 7th, yet they were silent. The timing of the book's release and the anonymous foreign sources promoted by Israel's most radical news outlet is not lost on anyone, as Netanyahu's political and media opponents pounced weeks before the election. They were all over today. "Well, he never told us about the warning," says Bennett, who was prime minister for about 14 seconds. Lapid, another one, goes to the media. He's from the media. Says it's outrageous. We need an investigation. And they all want to be prime minister. But it's particularly repulsive to watch this Naftali Bennett and this Yair Lapid, I just mentioned them, all over the media demanding new investigations. "We know, as a matter of fact," listen to this, I just kept digging and digging, that's what I do, "that there was a comprehensive 40-page Hamas battle plan codenamed Jericho Wall, which laid out aspects of the invasion strategy of Hamas, which was later executed on October 7th, that was acquired by Israeli intelligence in April 2022, when Bennett, who is now running for prime minister again, was serving as prime minister. So this 40-page intelligence report. They had it when he was the prime minister. This guy, Yair Lapid, who I mentioned, he was the alternative prime minister and the foreign minister at the time. Now, Netanyahu didn't return as prime minister until December 29, 2022. Many, many months after that report, the 40-page Hamas battle plan, codenamed Jericho's Wall, was in the hands of Bennett and Lapid, the opposition. You'd think these two men would be somewhat circumspect about the allegations they're launching, right? But no. And so I concluded this morning, today's allegation from anonymous sources in a book just released for maximum marketing attention and sales literally weeks before the Israeli election and promoted by a radical news outlet that seeks Netanyahu's defeat is ugly stuff. A well-organized, well-timed political ambush. The Prime Minister's office issued an absolute definitive statement saying this never happened. If there was any contact between UAE and Israeli government, they said it would be intel to intel, not president to prime minister. It just never happened. But we even know more. C14 News, Channel 14 News in Israel. Quote, a senior Emirati, that's UAE, a senior Emirati official fiercely denies the dubious Haaretz, that's the paper, report claiming the UAE president warned Netanyahu ahead of October 7th. Quote, you cannot fend off the wave of rumors in the Israeli media, unquote. And since then, the government of UAE says, you keep us out of this. We're not getting involved in your campaigns, in your election. It never happened. It never happened. It's very difficult. It's very difficult when you attack like this in a very limited time period to defend yourself. And yet it is abundantly clear now that this was a complete setup, a psyop, to try and stop Netanyahu. You guys like Piers Morgan this morning when they came out, this story from Haaretz, He starts attacking Netanyahu and demands his head. But he's not alone. He's made it clear he hates the guy. But those who hate Netanyahu, of course, they'll believe anything and they'll use anything. And that's exactly what happened here. A senior Emirati official fiercely denies the dubious Haaretz report, reports Channel 14 News in Israel, claiming UAE president warned Netanyahu ahead of the October 7 attack. You cannot fend off the wave of rumors in the Israeli media. Now, the way that works here, the monarchy, is this guy would not have said what he said if it wasn't approved in advance. Anybody who takes Haaretz seriously is really a fool. And yet, all the media in the West took it very seriously because they want to believe. Because they want to believe. And the Netanyahu haters, they don't care what's truth or fact or fallacy, falsehoods. If it helps the cause to defeat him, then that's what they'll do. Let me tell you something. They may be happy if Netanyahu loses, but so will the Iranian regime be very happy. I just point that out. All right, we've got a lot more. I'll be right back.
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5: 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In those moments, I've learned the hardest part usually wasn't what happened, but the story I told myself about what happened. 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That's when the setback becomes bigger than the event itself. What gives me hope is remembering that some of history's most accomplished people lost everything and had to start again. Abraham Lincoln, Nelson Mandela, Walt Disney, J.K. Rowling, Michael Jordan, to name a few, all experienced significant failure, rejection, or tremendous loss before achieving their greatest success. History reminds us that setbacks don't disqualify us from a meaningful life. These people weren't defined by their failures. They were defined by what they did next. Bottom line, a setback does not have to be the end of the story. Depending on what you do next, it can be the beginning of an even better one.
6: The Mental Health Minute with Amanda Nugent Devine, brought to you by Kingsview.
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0: Well, when we find them, and we find them all the damn time, I don't always have time to hit them. We play them for you, the Islamist greatest hits. So this is Front of Mind, that your country's under attack from within. You may not see it every day, you may not hear it every day, but it's happening every single day. Muhammad Nasriyat, Chicago Islamic scholar. We did not come here to coexist. Hat tip memory, memri.org. Cut one, go.
1: Unfortunately, these days we don't repeat this enough, or we don't have this aqidah concept firm in our minds that Islam did not come to coexist. Islam is the Islam la yu'la. Al-Islam ya'lu wa la yu'la alayh. And Islam is raised high and nothing is raised above Islam. We can't think of Islam that it came to live with these other religions in the sense that Islam is a religion amongst those religions and they have a share with the truth. And they have a share of justice. And they have a share of, you know, this worship of Allah, the correct worship of Allah subhanahu wa ta'ala. Islam came to correct all of that. Islam came to remove the oppression of all those religions. And it is the only truth, and it is the only way to justice.
0: Now you understand fundamentally, in that 50-second clip, what's the belief system and what they intend to do. Judaism doesn't work this way. Christianity doesn't work this way. Buddhism doesn't work this way. Hinduism doesn't work this way, all down the line. Of course, people would prefer if you shared their faith. Some don't care, whatever. But now, one of those religions I mentioned insists that you must, and only can work through that religion to even speak to God, to pray to God, or to be a legitimate parishioner. Only Islam. And Islam is the latest of these religions. The latest. So you have Judaism almost 4,000 years ago, followed about 2,000 years, give or take, Christianity. Then you have Islam 1,400 years ago, and Islam says, oh, we're the real religion, we're the real faith. Says Muhammad. Who was Muhammad? Well, Muhammad was effectively a Bedouin in the desert, laying down the law. I'm going to spend a lot of time on this. I've decided, in part, I'm going to write a lot about this, but I'm not going to go beyond what I'm telling you right now. But I'm going to address this. How much time do I have, Rich? Not enough. When we come back, I want you to hear from Rajah Abdullah, an imam at the Youth Center in Brooklyn, not too long ago. We have imams everywhere. We have them in mosques, we have in youth centers, we have in other Muslim facilities, we've got so-called self-identified scholars, and this is going to have one day an enormous effect. You're going to have a whole generation of Americans who are Islamic, a whole generation who are going to

hate with a vengeance, hate with violence, because this is the nature of Islamism, and it is the nature of what they are teaching. You think what's going on in the Middle East is going to be unique to the Middle East somehow? As little Israel fights for its survival every day, that's going to be us. That's going to be us. I'll be right back.

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9: Like many people, I've experienced setbacks that felt like they stripped life down to the studs. In those moments, I've learned the hardest part usually wasn't what happened, but the story I told myself about what happened. Our mental health suffers when we begin to believe we'll never recover, that we'll never succeed again, or that our best days are behind us. That's when the setback becomes bigger than the event itself. What gives me hope is remembering that some of history's most accomplished people lost everything and had to start again. Abraham Lincoln, Nelson Mandela, Walt Disney, J.K. Rowling, Michael Jordan, to name a few, all experienced significant failure, rejection, or tremendous loss before achieving their greatest success. History reminds us that setbacks don't disqualify us from a meaningful life. These people weren't defined by their failures. They were defined by what they did next. Bottom line, a setback does not have to be the end of the story. Depending on what you do next, it can be the beginning of an even better one.
10: The Mental Health Minute with Amanda Nugent Devine, brought to you by Kingsview.
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0: Shark doesn't suffer fools well. So, if you're a fool, don't call 877-381-3811.
1: Washington Examiner got a guy, Con Carroll, who's in charge, I think, of the opinion page. He's really done grave damage to it, as far as I'm concerned. But there are some good columnists left. And they're usually the ones that same with the editor. Here, Byron York, Trump and his voters. This is very important. A new analysis in the Wall Street Journal offers striking evidence that for all his problems, President Trump has delivered economic benefits to the voters whose support was the foundation of his victory in 2024. The synopsis of the story is Americans without college degrees are having one of the best job markets in years. Unemployment among younger workers who didn't go to college has rarely been lower in recent decades. It is the opposite story for college grads. The article was based on work done by a think tank called the Burning Glass Institute. Analysts found that, the, quote, the unemployment rate for workers aged 22 to 34 who never graduated from college is at one of the lowest points unemployment is in the last 20 years. Meanwhile, workers with a bachelor's degree or higher are experiencing greater and difficulty getting a good job, just as job hunters without degrees are having one of their best runs. Those with college education are having one of their worst, according to the report. In the past, and analysts noted, the trends for the two groups, degree to non-degree, tended to move in the same direction at the same time. Now they have diverged, and the non-degreed improving and the degreed encountering problems. It's not that those with college degrees are suddenly at a huge disadvantage compared to those without. A degree still means something. The Wall Street Journal notes that for those workers between ages 25 and 54 who have a college degree, the unemployment rate averaged 2.7% in the last year. I mean, that's basically non-existent. For those with some college degree, it was 3.6%. And for those with no college at all, they're talking about ages 25, I think it was, to 54. And let's see, those with no college at all, it was 4.7%. So the story is not that having no degree is better than having a degree. The story is that the economic circumstances of non-degreed workers are improving faster than those with degrees. A key part of Trump's rise and hold on power has been the support of voters who do not have college degrees. Trump's success has prompted hundreds of stories on the educational divide in politics, how educational status increasingly determines one's politics. The bottom line of all those stories is that those without degrees support Trump, those with degrees support Trump's opponents. He talks about the exit polls. And he goes on. Of course, it's not simple. Behind the numbers, there is profound economic and social dislocation, he writes. On the other side, people without college degrees with lower wages are struggling to pay the same high prices for groceries. All right, got it. Anyway, thought that was somewhat interesting. I did. What do you make of that, Mr. Producer? Do you want to give your degree back so you can, you know, is that how that works now? I don't know. Can you give your degree back? Most of what I learned, no, don't get me wrong, I didn't learn. It's not that I didn't learn anything in college and so forth, but what I've learned, mostly I'm self-taught, quite frankly. I had a few really good teachers, one in philosophy, one in history, maybe two in history, maybe one in poli-sci, that's about it. Not a lot. Most of it was just muscling through because I was so bored. I was bored stiff. Were you bored stiff in college, Rich? In the middle. I was so bored in high school. I was like a CC plus student. And I read this article in the high school newspaper, the Cheltonian. in Cheltenham Township, and I read it and says, if you get a 4.0 average in 11th grade, Temple University would consider accepting you after 11th grade rather than going through 12th grade. And then when you graduate your freshman year at Temple University, you would then get your high school diploma. So you know what Mark did? He put on his hypersonic brain power, and I kind of woke up because I was literally bored. I was just so bored. And so I got the straight A's in 11th grade. Shocked everybody. Not really. Not my parents. And I skipped the 12th grade. Then I went into college, and you know what I wanted to do, Rich? Get out of there. I was bored stiff. I was ready to go, folks. So I accelerated. I finished college in 3 years. Again, I'm not bragging. I'm just telling you what was driving me. I wanted to get out. Some of it was interesting. Some of it wasn't. But I was thinking to myself, what am I doing here? In some cases, I felt like I knew more than the professor. But it doesn't matter. So I got out of there with a very, very high average. And then I went into law school at Temple, all through Temple, because this is the way I could get moving. And I went to the dean at Temple Law School. His name was Leah Corris. Unfortunately, he passed away. He was a moderate Democrat back then. We don't have any. We have like a handful of them today, but he was one. Could have been a radical, right? He was dean at Temple University Law School. Temple's a very radical school. Much more radical now, I'm sure, and it was radical then. And I went to him and I said, look, 3 years of law school, are you kidding me? Can I knock it out in 2 years? Is that okay? And he said, no. I said, why? Because it's an experience. Don't you know, Rich? It's an experience. Now, I figure not because of him that it was probably a rule because they didn't, you know, they didn't want me taking additional credits and so forth and moving through quickly because I believe we were paying by semester there, not so much by credits. So 3 years I was in there, but I was still bored. I was bored stiff with law school. And so I decided to run for the school board while I was in law school. Nobody does that. And at the time, you know, my mom and dad and brothers and all, my buddy Eric, who passed away, as you know, were all very helpful. Door to door, I must have hit 3,800 doors. Now, I'm in law school, mind you. And we have what we call coffee classes. I must have had 40 of those, pulling together people. And in the end, the primary we won, and then the general we won very big, and I was elected to the school board. And there I was, 19 years old. And that was pretty much it, Rich. Then I left there, and I went to Texas Instruments. You ever hear of them? Silence. You never heard of Texas Instruments? Yeah, calculators, right? Do they still make them? I don't even know. In Richardson, Texas. And I almost settled down in Plano, Texas, which is now a hotspot for the Islamists. But I had been campaigning for Reagan in 76. I don't know why I'm telling you this. And I campaigned for Reagan in 80. And he won, and I said, no, I got to work in the Reagan administration. That's what I have to do. And that's how all that started. And now look at me. Well, you know, that's the way it is. Got a great call from the president. The hell was it? Sunday night, actually. I think it was Sunday night. And, let me tell you something. He's not only as kind as can be, smart as hell, but he's hilarious. He's hilarious. I'm not going to get into it. Others do. I don't do that. You know, I just got called from the president, and he told me this, that, I don't do that. And I'm not going to start now. All right, back to our Islamist enemy, friends. Rajah Abdullah. At the Muslim Youth Center in Brooklyn. Brooklyn, that would be New York. Cut two, go.
2: We as Muslims in America and in the West, especially after September 11, we are seen as a security threat to the empire And the only way for
1: us to... Wait, a security threat to the empire, you see. Hmm. I don't think Muslims are. I think Islamists are. With big mouths who keep going on and on about taking down this country. Yeah, we think that's a threat, pal. Go ahead.
2: Mechanism is to prove that we are loyal to the security forces of this government, of this country. Now, this doesn't mean...
1: I thought it's his country, too. Isn't he is he a citizen, Mr. Biden? I think he is, right? So he said, this country. No, it's our country, a-hole. May I call you an a-hole? Because you are an a-hole. Go ahead.
2: Citizens, this is part of our Islam, to be loyal citizens, but loyal citizens to a healthy society, not loyal citizens to an empire that has invaded Iraq, killing 1 million people, invading Afghanistan.
1: No, we didn't kill 1 million people, Ms. Grant. You must be confusing us with Islamism. Go ahead.
2: Thousands and hundreds of thousands of people, and today funding and orchestrating a genocide in Gaza. We can't be loyal to that. If you are loyal to that, then I'm sorry.
1: You understand? You understand what he's saying? He's not loyal to that. That would be us. That country. That would be our country. This guy's having a tough time assimilating, isn't he? Go ahead.
2: Your religion. You're betraying the understanding of the religion that is about justice. We can't be claiming that we are worshiping Allah subhanahu wa ta'ala so we can please Him. But at the same time, or we claim that we want to make this world a better place because that is what we're supposed to do. That's why the Prophet sallallahu alaihi wasallam expanded the Muslim empire. This is why his companions...
1: he admits there's a Muslim empire. And of course, wherever that is expanded, there's peace and prosperity and kindness and equality. Free will. The humanitarianism just breaks out all over the place, doesn't it? It's fantastic. Except in England, where I think they had massive rape gangs, as I recall. That didn't go very well. Except in the continent of Africa, where Christians are being slaughtered in the most horrendous way. That didn't go very well. Except in Syria, where Muslims were slaughtering Muslims, and they threw in some Christians and Druze and Kurds and others as well. That wasn't a pretty picture at all. And then we have Yemen, 99% Muslim, where the Islamists are slaughtering Muslims, where they've lost 150,000 have been murdered. You know, only 540,000 in Syria. God knows how many in Africa. Oh, it's a religion of peace, and wherever they go, the humanitarianism is just pouring out of their pores. Go ahead.
2: Out of countries, and as we know, they open.
1: 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I'll be right back.
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5: Like many people, I've experienced setbacks that felt like they stripped life down to the studs. In those moments, I've learned the hardest part usually wasn't what happened, but the story I told myself about what happened. Our mental health suffers when we begin to believe we'll never recover, that we'll never succeed again, or that our best days are behind us. That's when the setback becomes bigger than the event itself. What gives me hope is remembering that some of history's most accomplished people lost everything and had to start start again. Abraham Lincoln, Nelson Mandela, Walt Disney, J.K. Rowling, Michael Jordan, to name a few, all experienced significant failure, rejection, or tremendous loss before achieving their greatest success. History reminds us that setbacks don't disqualify us from a meaningful life. These people weren't defined by their failures. They were defined by what they did next. Bottom line, a setback does not have to be the end of the story. Depending on what you do next, it can be the beginning of an even better one.
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0: 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And then the savings kick in. Oh my goodness, there's no better wireless choice out there than Pure Talk. And at just $15 a month for your first 3 months, now's a great time to choose Pure Talk before the week ends. Please, before the week ends. I get people contact us and say, am I too late? The answer is yes. So go ahead and do it now. That's dial #250, say Mark Levin. #250, say Mark Levin. All right. Look, I don't normally get into this, but Mr. Producer, you're Catholic, is that right? Rich Cementa? Okay. Pope Leo the 14th. Are you happy with him? Are you impressed with him? Are you neutral? You're in the middle. You think he's a little left for you? Pope Leo the 14th with reporters yesterday. We should perhaps be a little less fearful of Islam, he says. Cut three, go.
1: Some Catholics in Europe believe that Islam is a threat to a Christian identity of the West. Are they right? And what would you say to them?
2: All of the conversations that I had during my time both in Turkey and in Lebanon, including with many Muslims, were precisely concentrated on the topic of peace and respect for people of different religions. I know that, as a matter of fact, that has not always been the case. I know that in Europe there are many times fears that are present but oftentimes generated by people who are against immigration and trying to keep out people who may be from another country, another religion, another race. And in that sense, I would say that we all need to work together. One of the values of this trip is precisely to raise the world's attention to the possibility.
0: All
2: that
0: right, thank you. Thank you. I'm not going to be rude. I'm not even going to comment. Except to say, if the Islamist terrorists could get their hands on this Pope, they'd murder him in 10,000 ways. That's what they do. there's a level of naivete that is very upsetting and concerning to a lot of people. I'll leave it at that. The fact of the matter is, I don't know how you can look at Europe and think that the people in Europe have done anything but open their arms to Islamists, and now they see what's taking place against them. You can hear the imams, I'm playing them for you, the so-called scholars, I'm playing them for you, they're politicians, I'm playing them for you. And you hear what they say. They say, if they get their way, there will be no Pope Leo, there will be no Catholic Church, no Christianity, no Jews, no nothing.
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5: 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In those moments, I've learned the hardest part usually wasn't what happened, but the story I told myself about what happened. Our mental health suffers when we begin to believe we'll never recover, that we'll never succeed again, or that our best days are behind us. That's when the setback becomes bigger than the event itself. What gives me hope is remembering that some of history's most accomplished people lost everything and had to start again. Abraham Lincoln, Nelson Mandela, Walt Disney, J.K. Rowling, Michael Jordan, to name a few, all experienced significant failure, rejection, or tremendous loss before achieving their greatest success. History reminds us that setbacks don't disqualify us from a meaningful life. These people weren't defined by their failures. They were defined by what they did next. Bottom line, a setback does not have to be the end of the story. Depending on what you do next, it can be the beginning of an even better one.
6: The Mental Health Minute with Amanda Nugent Divine, brought to you by Kingsview.
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9: Race is set. I'm Lisa Lacerra, Fox News. One candidate is a familiar face in the Senate primary in New Hampshire.
10: President Trump's preferred candidate, former GOP Senator John Sununu, winning handily in the New Hampshire Republican primary. He faced off against former Massachusetts Senator Scott Brown. On the Democratic side, Congressman Chris Pappas fended off a challenge from Democratic Socialist Karishma Mansour.
9: Fox's Kevin Cork. Tomorrow, the first Republican midterm convention gets underway.
11: There are 35 races that are taking up the majority of the president's attention in the last 30 days. So he's asking folks, listen, if you are ahead in the polls, you've got a safe district, let me use my time for the more vulnerable members and speak to all of you across the country tonight to kick off this reelection effort. So for the next two nights, we're going to hear from him, the vice president, also the treasury secretary, the attorney general, Donald Trump Jr., Caroline Leavitt. They're going to be spotlighting legislative wins that have made a difference, they say, in the lives of Americans.
9: Fox's Jackie Heinrich. Jordan says Iran launched 20 ballistic missiles into its territory after the U.S. military destroyed five Iranian oil tankers in response to the latest attacks on U.S. Navy ships over the weekend. The NTSB investigating Sunday's deadly crash of an Amazon cargo plane. The plane overran the runway, striking a van registered to an aviation cleaning company, killing all five people inside. Chairwoman Jennifer Homendy says they'll be interviewing the pilots tomorrow.
12: And we want to hear their account of the accident before we release a readout of the cockpit voice recorder.
9: Homendy says evidence suggests the pilots considered aborting landing before the crash. They have been released from the hospital. Two others who are on the ground remain in critical condition. A third person is in stable condition. The plane's flight data recorder has also been recovered. 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
2: He's here. He's here. 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
3: Hello, everybody. It'd be me, myself, and I, all three of us. How are you? Well, there's been a little spat. Actually, a big brawl, if you will, online. And there always are big brawls. They're very toxic there. And there's this guy who claims to be an independent reporter. His name is Nick Sorter. Isn't that his last name, Rich? What a lowlife, in my humble opinion, this guy is. The Israel lobby. Well, we all know what he means by that. The Israel lobby. And he has his head up, the isolationist, big government, quasi-socialist, ASS. So he's all in with that stuff. He's all in with the Huey Long stuff and the rest of it. And yet this is a movement, much like a bowel movement, within the Republican Party and the conservative movement. And it's very strange, too. You've got some of these people who, what's the guy's name, Knowles? Michael Knowles, who comes up with new labels for the wrong thing. For instance, talks about establishment conservatives. And what is the subject here? The subject is a program. I'm going to put it in basic English. It's a program the government has that it's had for a long time. It spends billions of dollars subsidizing, based on income level, by the way, stay-at-home, as an example, mothers or fathers who are raising their families to try and help them. And so the report's out that the White House, with the strong urging of the vice president, wants to expand the program. They say redirect it, but it's expanded to include pretty much all families. Pretty much all families. So if a mother stays home or a father stays home, they will receive, the number being thrown around is $9,000. $9,000. So I look at this and I say to myself, we have a $40 trillion debt. That's on book. Off book, we have over $300 trillion debt when you consider entitlements and future IOUs. We're spending over $1 trillion a year now on interest on the debt. And interest on the debt is bigger than the entire defense budget. In fact, interest on the debt, should rates go up any significant way, will soon, and I might say soon, in 10 to 15 years, consume the entire budget. I don't care what great causes out there, because there are always great causes for more government, for more borrowing, for more debt, for more spending, and more taxing. But you have to be Helen Keller not to see and not to hear that we just hit $40 trillion, and the estimate is in 4 to 5 years we're going to hit $50 trillion. 50! And we can't grow our way out of $50 trillion. We cannot grow our way out of $50 trillion. And so what's going to happen? What's going to happen when we hit $50 trillion, say, in 5 years? And then on top of that, what's going to happen in 6 years when Social Security benefits can't be paid in full? And what are we going to do in 7 years when Medicare can't be paid in full? Well, at least we expanded this one program to include all family members, Mr. Producer. Who pays the price for all of this? With massive new taxes, with massive inflation. And let me tell you something. If you think government was out of control during the pandemic, you just wait. If this economy collapses, there will be no respect for the Constitution. And you will have fellow citizens who want martial law. I'm not kidding about this. It's not fear-mongering, it's reality. The laws of economics are just as scientific as the laws of physics. They don't change. They don't change. So we literally have these sort of, I call them pseudo-conservatives, but they're socialist light, and they go around calling anyone who disagrees with them, you're the rhino. You might be a constitutional conservative, a fiscal conservative, and you're now a rhino or an establishment conservative. They think they're kind of Marxist language playing and word games. It's going to influence you and somehow, wait, I didn't know, that's me. No, it's not you. Well, can't we help families? This is what we get out of the Heritage Family. Can't we help families? Yeah, get out of their face. But we help everybody else. How is that a policy? How is that a policy? Obviously, if you create a brand new entitlement for middle class people, it can't pay for itself. It's impossible. Well, let's just tax the billionaire. So they start to sound like Bernie Sanders, right? They got the class warfare going on and all the rest of it.

0: That's enough. We've got to figure out. A little bit of an echo there, Rich. We got to figure out how to get out of this. All right, let me hit this. Hold on, America. There it is, I think. Did I hit it back up, Mr. Producer? No. Hold on, I got to hit the backup. I'm looking for it. Oh, my goodness. How's that? Is that the backup? It's not the throw-up, is it? All right, here we are. We have a backup system, so if you have a little problem with the original line, it's actually quite good that it does that. A little inside baseball on the outside. Anyway, you get the point? I don't know why this is complicated. So what's happening is we're getting a cult of personality situation here. Cult of personality. So the VP proposes it, we got to defend it. And if you don't defend it, you're obviously a rhino, warmonger, isolationist. What else do they say? You know, they come up with these stupid phrases. Now, I've been at this since I was 13 years old. That is constitutionalism and conservatism. Since I was 13, that's a long time. And I've only written 10 books. But when you write 10 books, you might as well write 20 books because you leave a lot on the editing floor because you got to limit the size of the book, the length of the book. I've got shelf after shelf after shelf after shelf. We're running out of shelves here. I keep buying these small, you know, bookshelves. I keep putting books on them. We're out of space. In two homes, we're out of space. So when you get these little miscreants and malcontents who pop up and say, oh, you're an establishment conservative, I say, you know what, this guy's got an IQ of a cucumber. Or we have a guy that's invented a brand new philosophy called NatCon, or National Conservatism. Gee, we never heard of that before. Nationalism, we've never heard of that before. Look, there's always a little bit of nationalism in what we support and so forth and so on. But we're not nationalists. I mean, when you think of the framers of the Constitution, they were mostly federalists. Federalism. Federalism. State authority. Meaning the states. But even more than that, individual free will. And so there's a sort of a, the mudding of the waters, mush, if you will. There's no new philosophy here. Just stupid policy. That's it. No new philosophy, stupid policy. They're not cons. They're just cons. Not cons, neocons, the whatever. But I really don't think we should be thinking about expanding programs. I really don't think that we should be thinking about creating an entitlement for the vast majority of Americans. Who the hell's going to pay for that? The vast majority of Americans, in one pocket, out the other. Policy set on tax incentives, tax credits, tax breaks that put money back into the private sector, back in your pockets. I can live with that for sure. Or policies that wean people off of government, like school choice, weaning people off of government schools. People are, they're out there actually saying, what's the difference between school choice and expanding this program for families? I'm like, what? Do you truly have to be dumb to be a so-called influencer? School choice, the idea generally invented by Milton Friedman, was how do you wean people out of the government-run school system? Homeschooling and so forth and so on. He's the one that came up with it. And prior to the legal movement, in many school districts, homeschooling was considered truancy in order for them to block it. So groups like Landmark Legal Foundation, which I was honored to be associated with, and others brought lawsuit after lawsuit, federal and state, to stop that and to promote school choice. I'm well aware of what school choice is, and school choice isn't about creating a bigger government or a bigger a government-run school system. So there's a complete lack of of reasoning and logic? That's very perplexing to me that it needs to be addressed. And I'm finding a lot of this is in the D.C. think tanks that you thought may have been conservative. They're really not anymore. Some are, but few. Just a few. Or some of these institutions that we used to honor, I'm not going to get into which ones, same thing. Same thing. Now all of a sudden government's good. If we control who gets the money, who it's redistributed to, what the program... No. The central government's too big and too powerful. We just reduced 250,000 federal workers. The President of the United States said nobody thought that was possible. Nobody. And he did it. Anyway, this is out there going on and on. You must be an establishment conservative. Or you're actually a liberal. You got one of these eggheads or quasi-eggheads or sort of, I suppose, a scrambled egghead. He's out there with the invention of his theory. Ted Cruz and I are liberals, Mr. Producer. We're liberals. Rhinos, warmongers, you know, they're just sort of shooting it out there. Oh, they're so brilliant. Ladies and gentlemen, $40 trillion, hundreds of departments and agencies, multiple hundreds of programs, if not thousands, trillions of dollars. What's the new idea? What's the new idea that's going to help families? Does the government help families? Is that what we've learned over the decades? Does the government help families? The government needs to stop. I'll be right back.
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6: The midterms are almost here, and Republicans could be in deep trouble. Polls show Democrats leading in key races. Tonight, Rob Finnerty on Newsmax reveals the growing threat from the DSA and the radical left. With

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debate will be going on because we literally have people who are pushing this big government crap. And I really do worry when President Trump leaves office. I really do. I really do. And I really do take it in every day how lucky we are that he's there. I'm not kidding. I'm not kidding. And when he's not there, it'll be obvious why. And God forbid if these bastards win this midterm election, you got to get out. You got to vote. No questions. No second guessing. The primaries are over. Put it away. Forget about it. Forget about it. Straight Republican ticket right now. That's what it is. Look, I have to hold my nose too. Okay? This is a different election. It's a different election. Look, we started here. I hear others saying, we started the Tea Party movement. No, they didn't. First of all, it was spontaneous. But number two, Liberty and Tyranny, my book, this radio show, which is much bigger than all the rest of them. Hannity's one, I'm number two, no matter what anybody says. Facts are facts. And we're the ones that got behind this. I'm the one that got behind Tea Party with Liberty and Tyranny. And I'm just making the point. We got to be as active as before. We got to be as united as before. We've got time to talk about this. But if you have early voting, vote early. If you have absentee voting, then vote absentee. You can never be sure in some parts of this country if you're going to get to the poll in time, or maybe you'll be called away and it'll be too late. Get your vote in. I can tell you I'm going to vote as early as I can. It's that simple. Forget about tradition. Tradition's over. The SAVE Act, the president's trying to get the SAVE America Act passed. We got a problem. They're called Republicans. It's the way it is. So we do what we can. Each of us has a role. Each of us. Don't think you don't. Well, I didn't give money. It's okay. Well, I wasn't working the poll. It's okay. It'd be better if you could do something. But if not, vote. Maybe if you're married or you have a friend, make sure they vote. If they're going to vote the right way. If they're not, forget about it. But family members, friends, right? People at church or at synagogue, just make sure it's a conservative synagogue. You understand what I'm saying. So, just do it. You're in charge. You're the precinct worker. You're the ward leader. You're the committee man. Whatever you want to be, that's you. That's you, Mr. and Mrs. America. We have done this before. You and I have done this before. We've pulled this off. Now, we don't get credit for it. Oh, those podcasters are so great. No, they're not. They're full of crap, and they don't do anything. We do it. We do it. Not so much under the radar. We're on the radar, but we do it. We don't get any attention. Why? Because the liberals don't know how to do this, conservative talk radio. They fail, and then they fail again. So they've given up on it. So they pretend it doesn't exist. Good. We own the field. You and me. We own the field. And we're the most activists of any of the radio programs and radio hosts. You and me. Tea Party. We were anti-Republican establishment before all these weirdos there who want more government. You know, we're the anti-establishment. No, you're not. You're worse than the establishment. You're big spending liberals. That's right, I said it. They're big spending liberals. That's what they are. It's what they are. This program is moving too fast. It's halfway over. We'll be right back.

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2: For nearly 3,000 years, the Iliad has challenged readers to consider honor, courage, leadership, and sacrifice. 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
5: 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In those moments, I've learned the hardest part usually wasn't what happened, but the story I told myself about what happened. Our mental health suffers when we begin to believe we'll never recover, that we'll never succeed again, or that our best days are behind us. That's when the setback becomes bigger than the event itself. What gives me hope is remembering that some of history's most accomplished people lost everything and had to start again. Abraham Lincoln, Nelson Mandela, Walt Disney, J.K. Rowling, Michael Jordan, to name a few, all experienced significant failure, rejection, or tremendous loss before achieving their greatest success. History reminds us that setbacks don't disqualify us from a meaningful life. These people weren't defined by their failures. They were defined by what they did next. Bottom line, a setback does not have to be the end of the story. Depending on what you do next, it can be the beginning of an even better one.
6: The Mental Health Minute with Amanda Nugent Devine, brought to you by Kingsview.
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1: So Mark Dubowitz at the Foundation for the Defense of Democracies, I've posted something to him, but I like the way he put it here. The European Union looks to Israel. They're now reports out. They're looking to Israel to strengthen their high-tech air defenses and space capabilities. And just so you know, America, this is what Israel brings to the table, even for us. It's really quite remarkable. Even as 11 European countries announce sanctions against Israel. You hear that, Mr. Producer? If I'm Israel, I say, you know what? You take care of your own defenses and your own space issues, you know? Europe wants Israeli technology to help defend itself against Putin while browbeating Israel into accepting a Palestinian terror state. You believe this? Israel should say no. No, we're not going to do it. In my view, enough is enough. The European countries don't help us. The European countries are worse. In the case of Israel, they actually want to see it. I don't know. But they must think they run Israel. Now, they don't put sanctions on communist China for what it's doing to the Uyghurs or the Tibetans or the Christians. They don't even think about it. Because that's a big country with a lot of military, very strong. So they're hypocrites. Or what should we do in the case of England? I'm now of a different mind when it comes to the Falklands, you know? Maybe they should go back to Argentina. We have an ally there, don't we? All right, ready for this one? Oh, this will really get them worked up. Northern Ireland. You know, for a lot of its history, Northern Ireland was part of really Ireland, at least in a very a loose way. Well, maybe we should reopen that one. But as far as I'm concerned, the Israelis, what are they going to get from the British government? Dental care? No, that they don't want, trust me. What are they going to get? The cuisine? Fried fish and French fries? Now, I happen to be somebody who likes that, to be perfectly honest with you. Just being honest, I'm always honest. I like fried fish with French fries. I'm eating a lot less French fries, by the way. But fried fish I like. You know, a little I eat it with cocktail sauce. Do you eat fried fish, Rich? So what do you put on it? Nothing, just fried fish? Boring. No, but you know, I put the cocktail sauce. Most people don't do that. Put cocktail sauce. Why? Why do I put cocktails? It's the closest thing to ketchup that I'm allowed to put on there. That's it. That's all. But seriously, I mean, you're talking about countries that have a long history of imperialism and colonialism. Britain, France, not so much Canada. Canada's, you know. Anyway, so there's that. Abdul Saeed, excuse me, don't want to be disrespectful. Abdul El Saeed, running for the Senate, hates America. Look. By the way, when somebody hates America, you're America. They hate you. You understand what I'm saying? America is not some inanimate object. America is you. The American people, you're America. Mr. and Mrs. America. That's why I call you Mr. and Mrs. America. So they hate you. That's the whole point. But don't worry, Medicare for all. Oh, okay. Pound around with terror types. Don't worry, health care for all. Okay, yeah. As long as I get my free, everything's fine, yeah. You know what free health care is like? Crap. You know, you get free. Can I get free health? Sure you can. Just wait in line for 6 months. But I have a heart. I said, wait in line. Don't disrupt. Don't interrupt me. Don't disrupt the line. I call security. I mean, you're on the phone. It's I have an oncology appointment. I'm sorry, you're not on the list, Mr. Smith. look, this is very serious. I need to give him a... You're not on the list, Mr. Smith. Write your congressman. Ask your congressman. Okay. God. What's incredible is so many people, and not you, not in this audience, but so many people in this country do not appreciate it. It's insane. Absolutely insane. You know, when I hear these guys, these clowns, talk about extending this government, effectively welfare or entitlement program, so all parents of all economic sectors, they talk like communists, all economic sectors are covered. Why should it just be the poor? Well, I don't know. Why don't I get food stamps? Why should that just be the... how stupid is this? Let's all go down together. The whole economy, the whole budget. Yes, yes. That's the new conservative. That's the NotCon in you. I can't do that. I don't... What are you, a warmonger? You must be a Jew. Look, what? What? Oh, yes. At least sympathetic to them. They're Israel. It's they're behind it. Behind what? Well, whatever. Abdul El Said. Cut four, go.
2: Don't leave your faith at the door. Don't apologize.
1: No, I understand. He's talking at the convention of the Islamic Society in North America. This is a radical group, by the way. Don't leave your faith at the door. No, no, no. Go in the streets. Make sure you're outside of a synagogue or a church. Yeah, that's right. Don't leave it outside the door. Come on now. Inside the door, outside the door. Whatever door. Go ahead.
2: Don't leave your faith at the door. Don't apologize for who you are or how you pray.
1: I don't know about you, but I don't see all these Islamists going around apologizing. Do you, Mr. Producer? I'm sorry. I'm sorry. Do those words even cross the guy's lips, these radical Islam? No, they don't. I'm sorry. Don't apologize. Whatever you... Don't apologize. Go ahead.
2: Dad, bring your whole self to this.
1: Say what?
2: I want to speak directly to the parents out here today.
1: Hmm.
2: How often is it that your kids tells you that I feel like I got a gift?
1: Okay, your kids don't tells you. They tell you. Now, this guy is a pretend doctor. He was running around saying he was a doctor. He's not a doctor. If anything, he's a mental patient. But you understand my point. As the kids tells you, you're going to be writing legislation? Go ahead.
2: We say, you know that? I don't quite know. We steer them into safer paths.
1: What?
2: If your child tells you, you know, I think I've got it in me to be that next great historian. I've got it in me to be a journalist. I've got it in me to run for office. I'm going to ask you to empower them in that journey. America does not need us to cower backward when small-minded people tell us that we are not part of this place. America needs...
1: Excuse me, dummy. It's people like you who say you're not part of this place. Don't you get it, dummy? You don't believe in assimilation, dummy. That's the problem, dummy. You don't promote assimilation. These imams I play... Can somebody give me an imam who promotes assimilation into the American system and has respect, but at least hands off when it comes to other faiths? Can somebody show me that? No, we get the dummy here. The dummy. Go ahead.
2: All that we have and all that we can contribute to the work of making America that great place it can yet be.
1: Excuse me, it is a great place right now. Right now. Otherwise, what the hell are you doing here? Why did your parents come here, and why are all these other people here? That's right. They left really great places, like hellholes in Syria and Yemen and Egypt. Everybody knows the Middle East is the place to go. The only place to go, really, is Israel. But, you know, the Arab countries, the Islamic countries, they're just fantastic. Everybody loves them. You're not allowed in. What do you mean I'm not allowed in? You're a Jew. You're not allowed in. What do you mean I'm not? You're a Christian. Excuse me? Yeah, that's right. I'm not allowed in. What do you mean I'm not? I'm a Hindu. Oh, oh. You're not allowed in. Why? I'm a Buddhist. Oh, okay. I can't go in. No, you can't go in and you'll never get out. It's like the... No, I won't say the Roach Hotel. I shouldn't say that. Should I, Mr. Producer? Maybe misunderstood. Definitely misunderstood. You know, folks, I want you to think about something. A young woman discovers she's pregnant. She's scared. She's alone. Maybe she's been told that abortion is her only option. Well, what if instead of telling her to end that life, someone said, we'll help you. Put their arm around her and say, we will help you. You don't have to do this alone. That's what Sanctuary of Hope does. Sanctuary of Hope. 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We love these people. 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In Sanctuary of Hope, they provide pregnant women in crisis with a safe home, medical care, education, guidance, the practical support they need to help choose life and help create a future for themselves and their babies. 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
6: 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Abraham Lincoln, Nelson Mandela, Walt Disney, J.K. 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They were defined by what they did next. Bottom line, a setback does not have to be the end of the story. Depending on what you do next, it can be the beginning of an even better one.
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9: Why liberals hate this show, but listen anyway. 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
0: Is that Chris Matthews? Who is that? This is the fastest show in America. It just goes fast. Whatever happened to Colby Hall, Mr. Producer? Remember him? Whatever happened to Colby Hall? He fell off the edge of the earth. He was such an outstanding journalist, except when he got caught making up quotes over at Mediaite. Now, as you folks know, Mediaite is owned by, the founder is Dan Abrams. Dan Abrams is also an ABC News analyst, and Dan Abrams has probably the most perfect wig that they, you know, crazy glue on top of his head. I mean, it's a full-scale helmet, don't get me wrong, but it's like perfect. When he goes to bed at night, you know, he's got to hang it up with his suit or whatever. You know, you got to deflate it. You got to do stuff like that. But let's take a look at all the wonderful headlines on media just to entertain ourselves. Supreme Court rejects Missouri's appeal to restore GOP gerrymandered maps. Chris Rock declares Trump got one crucial thing right, almost clears him. Fox's Kudlow suggests Ted Cruz announce presidential bid in November. Reporter grills Tom Holman for 3 minutes over ICE arrest at school bus stop. Okay, an ICE arrest at a school bus? You can't do that. Not at a school bus stop? No. Not at a restaurant? No. Not at a Home Depot? No, no. Not at a swimming pool? By God, no. Nowhere. You're not allowed to arrest anybody anywhere. You understand what I'm saying? You got to go where these people are. No, no. Well, how the hell are you going to arrest them? That's the point. Don't. Get it? That's where they're coming from. They're really great over there at Media Intrepid Reporters. There's more here, but I bore you. We'll be right back.
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4: Like many people, I've experienced setbacks that felt like they stripped life down to the studs. In those moments, I've learned the hardest part usually wasn't what happened, but the story I told myself about what happened. Our mental health suffers when we begin to believe we'll never recover, that we'll never succeed again, or that our best days are behind us. That's when the setback becomes bigger than the event itself. What gives me hope is remembering that some of history's most accomplished people lost everything and had to start again. Abraham Lincoln, Nelson Mandela, Walt Disney, J.K. Rowling, Michael Jordan, to name a few, all experienced significant failure, rejection, or tremendous loss before achieving their greatest success. History reminds us that setbacks don't disqualify us from a meaningful life. These people weren't defined by their failures. They were defined by what they did next. Bottom line, a setback does not have to be the end of the story. Depending on what you do next, it can be the beginning of an even better one.
5: 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Agent Divine, brought to you by Kingsview.
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7: Away from the Republican midterm convention. I'm Lisa Lacera, Fox News. President Trump said to address the crowd tomorrow when the event kicks off in Dallas.
8: The president said the event is sold out and organizers are also, quote, saving the stage for candidates who are in tight races, and that he'll be speaking on both nights. In addition to the vice president, some cabinet members and other big names will be spotlighting legislative wins that they say helped improve the lives of Americans, from no tax on tips, overtime and Social Security, to border enforcement, energy, and jobs. But House Democrats are counter-programming. They're sending a delegation here to slam Republicans for, quote, partying with their super-rich donors amid an affordability crisis.
7: Fox's Jackie Heinrich in Dallas. Former New Hampshire Republican Senator John Sununu will face Democrat Chris Pappas in November in the race to replace retiring Senator Gene Shaheen.
9: Sununu and Pappas will now face off in November. That race considered one of a handful of hot contests that could ultimately determine control of the Senate.
7: Fox's Kevin Cork. Sununu spent 6 years in the U.S. House and one term in the Senate before being ousted by Shaheen in 2008. A federal judge has temporarily blocked the state of Missouri from using its old congressional districts in the upcoming midterm elections. This coming moments after the U.S. Supreme Court let stand a ruling from Missouri's top court to use the old districts instead of new ones backed by President Trump. Iran's Revolutionary Guard claims it attacked ships that were attempting to cross what it called a prohibited and unsafe area of the Strait of Hormuz. This coming after U.S. Central Command says forces destroyed five Iranian crude oil carriers.
10: This is part of an ongoing effort to squeeze Iran economically. These are economic targets. This is not a beginning, I'm told, of a new phase that would involve ground troops or anything like that.
7: Fox's Jennifer Griffin in Washington. 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
2: He's here. 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
3: Hello, America. Mr. and Mrs. America, welcome back. You know, Ivanka Trump puts out a video of her riding a horse as the sun's going down on the beach. It's beautiful. Beautiful scenery. And this horse is galloping so fast. I'd be scared to death, Mr. Purdue. Did you see this? Way too. And her arms are out, so she's riding basically with her legs, which is really phenomenal. And the toxic morons on the internet, left and right, tells us, mediaite, are criticizing her. And in economic times like this, that's really thoughtless, you know? What are they talking about? She's riding a horse on the beach as the sun's going down. That horse is galloping. I mean, that's not... What does it have to do with anything? Economic. Well, it just demonstrates, you know, the rich are the rich. Are you kidding me? So do everybody have to pretend to be poor? Excuse me. And down and out? I don't get it. You know, when I was a kid, everybody wanted to be rich. They didn't want to be Karl Marx. They didn't want to be Imam Muhammad. They wanted to be rich. They wanted to be successful. Maybe they wanted to be famous. But, you know, we get hit in the head and we got our lives to live and we got to put food on the table with our families and so forth and so on. These are decisions we make. Sometimes we make them because we have to make them. Other times, because we want to make them. But why should I or anybody else say, what the hell is she doing riding a horse on the beach? On dusk? Or is it dawn? And I'm looking at it completely differently, like, holy, you know what? How the hell did she do that? Truthfully. Truthfully. I have no problem with it. None. None whatsoever. And I don't know why people are whining about everything. If you're unhappy with your life, fix it. We're not going to expand, or shouldn't, we might, a government program and add more debt to the debt. There's nothing the government can do. There's nothing we want the government to do. That's the thing about freedom, isn't it? And free will. Things don't always work out like you want them to work out. And you know what a mature adult does when that happens? They figure out another way to do it, or they try it again. They don't say, hey, that guy over there's got more money than me. Take it from him. Get it. Excuse me? I need a government program to be expanded to cover me too. What are you talking about? This isn't the American way. This is the NatCon way. This is the Marxist way. Don't look for government. Government's not going to do anything that's going to be lasting or worthwhile for you or your family. I understand government's there if you have a little period of time where there's a problem, that sort of thing, and so forth and so on. We got local government. We got state government. We got federal government. We got county government. Government coming through our ears. $40 trillion in debt worth. The New Deal, the Great Society, the Square Deal, every schmear deal you can possibly think of. I got another program in mind. Again, I remember when Hillary Clinton said, I've got a million ideas. I'm going, oh my God. And then they wrap it in the same socialist, it's the common good. What's the common good? Well, the common good, you know. What? We take care of the family. No, we don't take care of the family. All right, you really want to have your heads explode out there? If you're a husband and a father, okay, you ready, Rich? Here we go. It's your responsibility to take care of your family. Don't get me wrong. Women want to work. They can work. My mother's mother worked her whole life when work wasn't even, you know, considered a thing for women to do. She worked. And she worked hard, and she raised two kids on her own. And my mother worked her whole life. God bless her. Her whole life, when she had three boys, rambunctious boys, she worked her whole life with the kids, us. And she made it work. Because if you choose to have children, that's what you do. That's what you do. The women in my family have all worked. They didn't need a government program. They didn't need a government subsidy. They didn't even think about government. It's just instinctively the right thing to do if it's the right thing to do. Stay-at-home moms, they work hard. I couldn't do it. First of all, I can't breastfeed. You understand what I'm saying, Mr. Producer? But nonetheless, in all seriousness, I can't do that. Day in and day out, no way. Okay, but that's why mothers are different than fathers. Yes, they are. And mothers have some, I don't know, innate character and talent that we guys don't, and vice versa. It's okay. It's okay to be a guy, and it's okay to be a gal. Did I say that? Yes, I did, and I meant it. But to me, if you're a father and a husband, whatever your wife does, whatever you agree that she does, whatever she wants to do, in the end, it's still your responsibility. Is that old school? I don't care if it is or not. It's your responsibility. It's not the government's responsibility. It's not some jackass online telling you it's the government's responsibility. Look at this, Henrietta. We got a $9,000 check for you staying home and working. What? As a housewife or a... Am I even allowed to use that phrase anymore? I don't think I am. Am I, Mr. Bidius? Am I going to be dunk now? Housewife? What did he say? What did I say? I said housewife. No. Don't ever say that again. Don't ever say what again? House or wife? Housewife. Don't say it. Don't say what? Housewife. Don't say it again. Don't say it. To stay home wife? What is it, Mr. Producer? Help me. Stay home person? Is that what you say about your wife? My wife, you know, my person went to work today. No. Whatever. Well, you know what I mean, and I don't really care how it comes out, but you get my point. I'm not worried about, the language is just unacceptable. Jew, it's okay. You know, we hear this other stuff all the time. Did you hear what he said? What? Really, the smart aleck. What did he say? It was very improper, very unclassy. What did he say? I don't know, he's a Jew. Oh, excuse me. Just kidding, relax. Just kidding. So we heard enough of, I think, Abdul El-Sayed at the convention of the Islamic Society of North America. You think they'd let me in there, Mr. Producer? I think I'd get the eyes, boy. I'll tell you what. Get the eyes. No, I don't think they're... I think I'd be as welcome there as I would be in Mecca or Medina. And you know, if you're not a practicing Muslim, you're not allowed to be there. Did you know that? Did you know that, Rich? You're not allowed to be there. But Israel's apartheid. Israel's apartheid. Christians can go wherever they want. Muslims can go wherever they want. Arabs of any denomination go wherever they want. You know, this one, that one. Wherever you want, do what you want. Apartheid. Meanwhile, you can't go to the Temple Mount. Wait a minute. That's Mount Zion, the holiest place in the Jewish in Jewish history. Yeah, but we put a mosque there. You're not allowed to go there. Medina, this one. You can't go there. Why? Or how about buying a house in Qatar? Honestly, the only person I know who's not Muslim who can buy a house in Qatar is Qatarlson. Qatarlson. Has he bought a house yet? Do we even know, Mr. Producer? Because I don't think he has. You'd think he'd buy the house, he'd do one of his shows, you know, like, you know, one of those channels with that, with, you know, House Hunters and so forth. House Hunters of Qatar, you know, they go there and he shows. I wonder what, why don't they do a show like The Housewives of Qatar? You know that whole series they do? Where they're pulling each other's hair out and everything else? I think The Housewives of Qatar would be very interesting. Of course, they're covering their faces, they're covering their heads, you can't really see what's going on, but nonetheless, you can imagine. I'll be right back.
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0: Welcome back, America. We have with us for the first time Bart Hester. He's the president pro temp of the Arizona State Senate. He came to my attention because when the radical left-wing government in the U.K. decided that they were going to boycott products from Judea and Samaria, and beyond, by the way, out of Israel, he noted that, wait a minute, Arkansas, we have a law here to fight back against that sort of thing. How are you, sir?
1: Man, it's great. Thanks for having me on tonight.
0: It's my pleasure. So tell us about what Arkansas can do. I read what you were saying. The governor, your governor, Sarah Huckabee, has said the same thing. Tell us about it.
1: Well, what we can do in response, of course, back in 2017, the legislature, bipartisan, maybe one or two votes against it in the entire House and Senate, said, look, if you're going to boycott our Jewish friends and Israel, then we're going to boycott you back from a state level. So what I said today was, look, if countries want to start this, not just businesses, the state of Arkansas can respond, and we can add countries to our list of those that we won't do business with if you're going to unfairly treat the people of Israel and the Jewish people.
0: There's now 11 European countries who are thinking about doing it. 11 European countries. Now, these are many of the same countries that are in NATO and don't help us. When we ask them for help, they don't help themselves. In many ways, I would say, your state senator, in many ways I would say, Senator, is Europe is really kind of dying. And for them to try and project their policies onto little tiny Israel that's, you know, it's fending for itself, it's defending itself. Even in Judea and Samaria, it's having to defend and fend for itself and so forth. What is it that Arkansas can do, and what do you think Arkansas is going to do?
1: Well, you know, there's not a lot we can do except for say, hey, most of these countries, tongue-in-cheek here, if they ceased to exist, Arkansas may never know it. The United States wouldn't affect us a lot.
2: Right.
1: But if we have a problem with them, it's going to affect them in a big way. And so what we can do from the state of Arkansas is say, hey, we're not going to do any business with you if you're going to treat our friends this way.
0: Mm-hmm. Now, I assume there's investments, maybe pension plans. You folks going to look at all that stuff and see what connections there are?
1: That's right. That's right. You know, we're a small state, but we have billions of dollars in pensions. We spend billions of dollars a year in supporting the people of Arkansas. And no doubt a lot of that money is spent.

0: Jews at the time fought back and reacquired it. And this is the literal birthplace, Senator, the literal birthplace of Judaism and the 12 tribes coming together in Shiloh in Judea. And so how can it be claimed that this land belongs to the Palestinians who didn't even exist?
1: Well, it's absurd. Look, I just a few years ago, I took my whole family, all eight of us, paid for it myself, went and spent 10 days, and we walked, you know, we went all over Israel. We clearly went into the Judea and Samaria. We had a fantastic experience, but you have to, when you are there, it's hard for somebody that's never been there to have a lot to say about it, right? You know, we've been there. I've been there now several times. It's a very meaningful place to me and my family. It's something very meaningful in our Christian faith. We say that, I heard Micah Huckabee say this, that the Jewish people, they have no obligation to the Christian faith, but the Christians have absolute obligation to the Jewish people. You know, our Lord and Savior was Jewish born and Jewish died.
0: Why do you think Britain, I feel like these left-wing governments, there are sort of conservative parties that are trying to win in these various European capitals, they're trying to win these elections because, you know, their countries are under assault. And, but these left-wing, and they're really left-wing governments in Europe, they're open to all this kind of immigration and their attacks on Israel. While Communist China is doing what Communist China is doing, are they doing it because it's small? Are they doing it to appeal to this growing movement or the migration into their countries? Why do you think they're doing this?
1: Well, we see a lot of people, ignorant people, say crazy things in the United States. But in Europe, True. They get to say crazy things because they live under the protection of Israel and under the protection of the United States of America. So they get to say crazy things. And while on the when the doors are closed, they've got to be thankful for the protection Israel provides them as the United States.
0: Mm-hmm. Well, very interesting. So we'll keep an eye on this. And, you know, Tom Cotton's a close friend of mine and a great friend of the program, too. You know Tom well, don't you?
1: I do. In fact, I'll tell you, the reason I filed this bill back in 2017 was, you know, Senator Cotton called me and said, hey, have you ever heard of this anti-BDS? And I hadn't. And he goes, educate yourself. Let me send you some information. I think it's something the state of Arkansas needs to do. And we did that because of the leadership from Senator Cotton on a federal level, passing that down to me on a state, and we were able to deliver.
0: He's one of a kind. He's a man of great character. I'm very, very proud of our friendship, my family's friendship with him. And we appreciate what you're doing there, Senator, as well. It's very, very important that each state, there's 40 states that have laws, 40. It's important that they step up. Some of the blue states won't step up, but all the red states at least should step up. God bless you, my friend.
1: Hey, well, thank you so much, and we're in this fight. Thank you for continuing to fight every day, and appreciate our friends like you, you talking about it, getting it out to the people. Appreciate AIPAC, the Israeli American Council, who spend the time, effort, and energy to come into states and help pass this type of legislation.
0: Well, God bless you, brother. Thank you very, very much. I was thinking, Mr. Producer, maybe I should bring back on Fox. Do you think that everybody would lose their minds on the anti-Semitic left and right? I don't know the guy. I've bumped into him once in my life. Wouldn't it be perfect to just ask him, what do you guys do, and so forth, and so we could take all the mystery out of it, don't you think? Maybe I ought to bring him on radio first. But I think I should do it. You really do. Now, they tend to be more liberal than I am, to be perfectly honest with you. We'll be right back.
2: The midterms are almost here, and Republicans could be in deep trouble. Polls show Democrats leading in key races. Tonight, Rob Finnerty on Newsmax reveals the growing threat from the DSA and the radical left. With less than 60 days to go, Finnerty says it's time for the GOP to hit the panic button. The House may go, and control of the Senate is up for grabs. 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Americans are angry. And Newsmax shows you how the progressive left wants total control of Congress. Tallarico, El Sayed, AOC, Bernie Sanders, Finnerty.

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1: 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Okay, let's take some calls, shall we? I think we shall. All right, let's go to Gary Winslow, Arizona, the great WBTK. Go!
2: Yes, sir, how are you doing this evening?
1: All right, buddy, how are you?
2: I'm doing well, thank you. I'm getting so tired of these Muslims bad-mouthing the United States. If they don't like us, when I was a kid, we had a bumper sticker that said, America, love it or leave it.
1: Yeah, me too.
2: Why would you go somewhere? Why would you go somewhere if you don't like that country?
1: I'm going to tell you why. Because they've been told to conquer us.
2: I know that, and they're already admitting that on the TV, on the radio, so we've got to do something about it.
1: I would like our ruling class to figure out what to do and do it. You know, it's very frustrating, isn't it, Gary? Very frustrating. We've got people that are on zoning boards. They need to step up. We've got people who are in local government. They need to step up because this is where a lot of the action is. On the other hand, I think Biden regime and the Democrats have let so many people in here from the third world who do not want to assimilate, particularly from the Middle East and so forth. People who don't want to assimilate should not be in the door. That's it. That's it. We all have different backgrounds. We assimilate into the greatest country on the face of the earth. It doesn't mean we have to give up our ancestry, but it means we're part of the American culture, whoever we are. But when you have people preaching that's not what the faith believes, and that's not what Sharia law requires, and Sharia law is the highest law for you in this land, Well, obviously that can't work, can it?
2: Not at all. Not at all. I did two tours over there in Iraq and in the Middle East. And if they did over there in their own country what they're doing here in our country, they'd be beaten, probably raped, and then they'd be beheaded. I mean,
1: they'd be taken out back.
2: Exactly.
1: Or no, maybe they'd be made a public display, is your point. I think you're right. And by the way, thank you for your service, Gary. God bless you, my friend. And I agree with you 100%. We got to get our heads around this thing. We, the public, there's only so much we can do, but we need to show up at school board meetings. We need to show up at these zoning boards. These zoning boards and these zoning board members should be made famous. And if they're bad, they should be made infamous. They've been operating in the shadows long enough. They have to approve these mosques. They have to approve these centers or what I call these segregated fortresses. You're not even allowed to walk into these places. You're not welcome. It's crazy. Let's go to Dallin, Idaho Falls, Idaho, the great K-A-O-X. How are you?
3: I'm doing great. It's a pleasure speaking with you, and thank you for taking my call.
1: Thank you.
3: You were talking a little bit ago about this $9,000 program and the $40 trillion in debt and the $300 trillion in IOUs.
1: Oh, yeah.
3: And I came up with a thought a few years ago that I wanted to share with you that I don't think there's 10 politicians in Washington that understand this. Mm-hmm. 1 trillion seconds, not minutes, not days, not hours, 1 trillion seconds was 32,000 years ago.
1: If you times that by
3: 40, and we paid $1 a second, it would take us 1.25 million years to pay off the debt that we have at $40 trillion.
1: Crazy.
3: How did we ever get that far in debt?
1: We're not going to be able to. And it's not even about paying all of it off. We're not paying it down. And we have entitlements. They're out of control. You know, they can blame Trump all they want, but it's not Trump. This has been going on a long time. And you remember Doge and Elon Musk and the president and their team trying to find places to cut spending. Who was howling like a stuck pig? Who was squealing like a stuck pig? The Democrats.
3: Yep.
1: Who else? The media.
3: Yep.
1: And they start with their stories. This one's going to die. This one's going to go without. This one and this one and this one. There's two presidents in my lifetime who tried to take it on, and that was Reagan and Trump. And Trump really has done a fantastic job. 250,000 federal jobs have been removed. But, you know, he can't do it by himself, not under our system of government. And he and Musk and their team, I mean, they were coming up with stuff, and they came under withering attack. And so now you have phony conservatives. You have people actually in the administration, too, who are big government, you know, like light socialists. And if somebody raises a concern like me, did you know I'm an establishment conservative? What the hell is that? What does that mean?
3: Yeah.
1: No, somebody has to speak up against this stuff. And we're not helping working families. We're not helping women. We're not helping fathers. We're not helping anybody by adding another penny to this debt. There's certain things the government need to do. Like protect us, like have a strong military. And we've been, you know, basically leeching money out of the military to pay for all these other programs and so forth. Well, we need to reverse that. But I don't think we've got the guts to do it. I don't think we've got the talent to do it, pretty much. And now they're off and running about NatCons. You hear that phrase, national conservatism. It's nothing new. What it is basically more spending, more government, more intervention. But we're going to do it better, don't you know? No, we're not. All right, I have silenced you with my genius. All right, my friend, thank you for your call. I appreciate it. I know it's a lot to digest. It's very frustrating. Very frustrating. Let us go to Joel, Surprise, Arizona. A great affiliate there, WFSX. How are you?
4: Hi, Mark. I'm doing great. Thanks for taking my call.
1: Yes.
4: I just wanted to reflect on 9/11. I remember it as a beautiful sunny day like most people. I don't think there was any clouds in the sky. And across the country, but now the cloud in the sky is Mondami. Mm-hmm. And 150,000 people signed a document saying that they don't want him there for that day of memoriam. And mm-hmm. there were people speaking out. The families, they said they don't want to, they don't want to have a fight. They don't want, they just don't want him there because he endorses Hassan
1: Puker.
4: And then the mullah or whatever that you would call him, the guy that endorsed 9/11, and mm-hmm. it's just disgusting. And the thing about Mondami is, I can't stand his smirky smile. He was only mm-hmm. 9 years old. Mm-hmm. What the heck does he know about 9/11 other than hating America? And he's one of those people as an installation for Islamic jihad.
1: Remember, he was endorsing international jihad. Remember all that?
4: Yeah.
1: People need to understand jihad means military-style or terrorist-style attacks on Jews. That's what it means, jihad, international jihad. He was endorsing it. Now, this guy's the real deal. He's not the Manchurian candidate. He is the Islamic candidate. He's exactly what we've said he is. And he's made it abundantly clear. Every now and then I'll burp some comment like, it's not nice to stab a Jew in the heart or something. But generally speaking, he is exactly what we knew he would be. Thank you for your call, my brother. We'll be right back.
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0: myself listening to more and more music at night, Mr. Producer. More music and Don Rickles appearances. Can you explain that? And the things Rickles used to say, you could never say today. Never say today, because society is censors everybody, you know. But he didn't mean anything. He would attack everybody, including his own faith, his own wife, his own family. It was all funny, but today, no, you don't understand. You'll get killed if you say that. You know, folks, you cannot understand what's happening in the Middle East by watching a few minutes of left-wing news or scrolling social media. The headlines give you the explosion. They don't give you the history, the context. They don't tell you how we got here, and they don't tell you what's coming next. Israel sits at the center of a conflict, a conflagration, with consequences far beyond the region. The real threat of a wider war, all of it, is on the line. That's why the great pastor John Hagee wrote The Middle East Conflict. You're going to love this book, The Middle East Conflict. If you want to understand the forces driving this war, you need the history. And you need it for yourself and for the next generation. 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You're going to love what you're supporting, John Hagee Ministries. It's a fantastic, fantastic ministry. 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Okay. It's my Yiddish. Okay. Let's go to Jason, Kensington, Maryland, the great WMAL, WMAL. Go right ahead.
1: Yeah. Hey, there you go, Mark. How you doing?
0: There you are. How are you?
1: Good, mate. How you doing?
0: I'm all right, brother.
1: Yeah, good.
0: Hold on. Remind me where in Australia you're from.
1: I'm from a little area called the Sunshine Coast, and it's just north of Brisbane on the east coast, central east coast.
0: Man, I just wish I remembered the town my soon-to-be in-laws are from. Oh, darn it. I'll know next time you call. All right, go right ahead.
1: Yeah, I got a real problem with this Clancy trial. I mean, you know, if you're going to blame women's hormones on, you know, killing your children, what are they, setting a precedent? What, are we going to have to start checking women now with some sort of test to if they work in the childcare industry? Are they going to start testing women for possible hormonal problems that could cause harm to children? I mean, it's just...
0: But this is a very important point you mentioned. There was an op-ed, written by this in the New York Post, I think it was last week, by a very courageous woman whose name escapes me. And she said, does this mean we can't elect women to the presidency, or they can't serve as generals, or they can't fly jets, or they can't do 1,000 other things? I mean, she said, this reliance... on the hormonal issues and so forth and so on is very anti-woman and will set the entire, you know, career woman path backwards because of the arguments that are being made about this killer. Go ahead.
1: No, it's ridiculous. I mean, the thing is, to all this money these people have raised, mostly these lefty women, the money should be given to the husband. I mean, they've raised all this money. And the thing is, these are the same people who support abortion, of course. It's almost like an extension of abortion. They think, well, it's my body, my choice. I can go out there and kill my children and blame the hormones for it. I mean, it's just
0: ridiculous. Some of them clearly, you're right. All right, Jason, thank you, brother. You take care of yourself. Let's keep moving. Joe, Grapevine, Texas, the great WBAP. How are you, Joe?
2: I'm great, Mark. How are you, my friend?
0: I'm doing well, thank you.
2: We're good. It's an honor and a privilege. Mark, I believe Texas Instruments is still going. I know the highway around there is just, you wouldn't even recognize it, the roads around there now.
0: I think it was called Central Highway. Does that sound right?
2: It's 635. It's off 635.
0: Way back when?
2: And 75. Yeah. Yeah, 75 was the one that ran in front of it.
0: Well, here's the thing. When I was there, it's a long time ago. You know, I was in my 20s. Plano was nothing. I mean, it had like maybe 25,000 people tops. I almost bought a house there for like $30,000, $32,000. And now it's a hopping suburb. It's a very important Republican suburb, which is precisely why these Islamists put that epic, or whatever they called it, fortress where they are and where they did.
2: Well, talking about that, Mark, the reason I called, it's pertaining to that as well as the real estate business. We had someone, excuse me, on this channel a few days ago, maybe a week ago, and it was pertaining to the real estate business and the banking. There has been a lot of these, excuse me, S1B1 visas that have moved in here. Mm. And AI apparently has come in, and some of them, what's talk.
0: Joe, do me a favor. Call back tomorrow. We're out of time. We're out of time. I'm sorry about that. Do call back tomorrow. Call early so you get in. We salute our armed forces, police officers, firefighters, emergency personnel, our truckers. ICE, we love you folks. Thank you. The men and women in Israel, the men and women in Ukraine, the men and women in Iran. We haven't forgotten you. See you tomorrow, and God bless.
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6: U.S. forces strike back. I'm Sue Guzman, Fox News. The United States has launched new strikes on Iranian oil tankers. We have more from Fox's Jessica Rosenthal.
7: U.S. forces struck multiple Iranian oil tankers after Iran attempted to strike a U.S. Navy ship Monday. Their attempt failed. Iranian officials recently announced they've tested a new missile called Qasem Basir and had targeted U.S. Navy assets in the Strait of Hormuz. U.S. officials said they'd never struck anything. But this new missile prompted speculation among military analysts that Iran Iran's been receiving help from a foreign government. In recent days, Iranian officials have acknowledged economic pressures due to the U.S. blockade, with Iran's president Masoud Pezeshkian warning in an interview that those pressures may erode public support. Jessica Rosenthal, Fox News.
6: Iranian state media says the Revolutionary Guard attacked two U.S. destroyers with ballistic missiles. President Trump awarding a 9/11 hero the nation's highest civilian honor. Fox's Jared Halpern has more.
8: Known as the man in the red bandana, Wells Crowther is credited with saving 18 lives on 9/11 as he ran up and down a staircase helping survivors escape the South Tower.
9: But he willingly made all of these trips up and down, up and down, up and down, over and over again, saving life after life.
8: At a ceremony honoring first responders, President Trump posthumously awarded the Presidential Medal of Freedom to Crowther, a volunteer firefighter working in finance at the World Trade Center in 2001. He died when the tower collapsed. President Trump will mark the 25th anniversary of the terror attacks at the Pentagon on Friday. At the White House, Jared Halpern, Fox News.
6: I'm Mary Knight in New Hampshire. In the GOP Senate race, Trump endorsed former Senator John Sununu, defeated former Massachusetts Senator Scott Brown. Democratic Senator Jeanne Shaheen retired after three terms, opening up the seat. The Democratic nomination won by Chris Pappas. 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
4: The terrifying moments an Amazon cargo jet overshot the runway at Miami International Airport Sunday afternoon, slamming nose first into several vehicles.
5: Guys, the plane's on fire. Plane's on fire. Put your game faces on. It struck a truck. We do have a patient on the ground.
4: Firefighters using a ladder to climb through the cockpit window. Officials say five people were killed and five others were injured. The plane's pilot didn't radio for any sort of help. Now officials are trying to figure out how the plane overshot more than 9,000 feet of runway.
6: You probably know this story by now. And so what have they determined is just a screw up by the pilot? I mean, he obviously landed way too late.
7: Yeah, I've just heard witnesses say he came in flat and fast, and nobody's sure why, because that's a huge no-no flying a plane that big.
6: Well, he landed a full quarter of a mile further down than he was supposed to touch down. So, yeah, and he ended up on top of people. The people that died were people on the ground. The plane just scorched them.
7: They were beyond the runway, over the grass, through the fence, on the road. Yeah, and that airport's being criticized for not having this material at the end of the runway. It's like a runaway truck ramp that airports are recommended to have.
6: You don't need it if the pilot lands on the runway, which is all right. Seems like a good idea. Yeah.
7: Is there a chance that incredibly complicated machine had a mechanical problem? Yes. Nobody's sure.
6: They aren't. They have no idea. I just saw pilots blasting the pilot all weekend long on the cable news channels.
7: Yeah, well, it may be. I don't know. But that's the cable news channels. But I don't know. I freely confess I do not know.
6: So a bunch of different things that happened over the last 4 days, and including today, that we should tell you about, including this Wall Street Journal article that I want to talk about later. First good news article I've seen about Iran in a long time. Time is no longer on Iran's side in the battle of the blockades, making the argument that things have flipped and now the pressure's way more on them than us. So we can get into that in more details later. But I was happy to see a positive Iran war article.
7: Yes, indeed. And speaking of positives, there was a really good jobs report that came out just before the weekend. 162,000 new jobs in August. Those are always revised. But in a previous month, it gotten revised upward, too, from what I understand. Little bounce in manufacturing employment, just as some of the Bigfoot media was saying that Trump's tariffs have done nothing to spur manufacturing. According to the Real Clear Markets, manufacturing employment is up 58,000 jobs this year, driven by a 94,000 job gain in durable goods. There's so much spin on either side. It's difficult to know exactly what's going on, but it was good job numbers. And then this is interesting. Americans without college degrees are having one of the best job markets in years. It's the opposite story for college grads. I'm looking at the line graph from 2006 through 2026, and there's always a little space between the lines. Sometimes are a little worse for one college grad versus non-college grad, but they track very much together with just little gaps appearing now and again. Well, right now, hiring for non-college for college degrees is up significantly more than non-college degree folks.
6: Do we have any idea why that is? Starting today, if you got somebody applying for a job and you tell me they've got a college degree, that means nothing to me.
7: Right.
6: Nothing.
7: Uh-uh.
6: In fact, maybe even, not even maybe, guaranteed, more likely to be a pain in the ass employee, to my mind.
7: It's a yellow flag.
6: Heck yeah, it's a yellow flag. If not flashing red, depending on what college you went to, that you're going to be a liability around here.
7: Yeah, yeah. Now, keep in mind that we are talking about unemployment rates there. On an absolute scale, it's still easier to find a job with a college degree. The unemployment rate for degree holders in their prime working years averaged 2.7% for the last 12 months. That's well below the 3.6% rate for workers with just some college education and 4.7% for people with a high school diploma only. But the trend is starting to turn in the other direction. What it means long term, nobody knows, but it is worth noticing.
6: Coming up, the best popcorn you've ever had is at Walmart and it costs a dollar. Stay tuned for that story. We missed the big Walmart popcorn story. I'm luckily on top of it now before you've heard it from all your friends. Get to that next segment.
7: I was seriously contemplating launching a YouTube channel in which I review gourmet potato chips, as I have come to realize I am a serious connoisseur of fancy potato chips.
6: Really?
7: Oh, yeah. Yeah. I'm willing to try any flavor. And I noticed myself pontificating about them to no one's delight. But I thought, you know, this is a passion of mine. This could be my next chapter. Mm. Joe the Chip Guy. And I'm sure there are channels out there already. But mine will be uniquely me.
6: There's room for another one.
7: Sure. Sure.
6: Man, if I walk into a store and they don't have the yellow Lay's, I'm like, what are we even doing here?
7: Oh,
6: that's what I want.
7: Lord.
6: Those are so good.
7: Oh, my God. Charlatan.
6: Potato chip flavor.
7: Child. You child. And I discovered an incredible new chip, but I can't remember. This is not the infamous time when I refused to. What was it?
6: Joe keeps it a secret.
7: Oh, it was a different potato chip. That's right.
6: And he wouldn't tell anybody because something. I don't know.
7: Well, I explained why at the time, but you're impugning me. No, that wasn't it at all.
2: You didn't think we could handle it.
7: I thought it was a small regional brand, as it turns out, but I will grab a bag and tell you the brand and the flavor as soon as I can remember. But anyway, yes, I am really into gourmet potato chips. What's funny is that as a kid, I didn't like potato chips. Isn't that weird?
6: What?
7: I know. It's I've got no interest in this. Unless there's a little onion dip handy. I am a slut for onion dip. I will absolutely admit that. But now I'm totally into chips. Weird.
6: So did you follow the story of Witkoff and Kushner landing in Moscow and talking to Putin over the weekend?
7: The broad outlines of it.
6: Maybe we should play the audio. A lot of people got really angry at Witkoff saying some very friendly things to Vladimir Putin. And I thought that was pretty ridiculous if you've read much history about diplomacy and all that sort of stuff. It's we're just getting to see it. You don't normally get to see what's going on here.
7: Right. I don't get the persistent belief that if you butter Putin up a little bit,
6: well, I don't
7: you'll
6: either.
7: Get a better result.
6: I don't
7: like bargaining with an alligator.
6: I don't either. But if you're thinking that throughout history, diplomats went and met with, you know, whatever bad leader around the world and sat there, and another thing I hate about you is the way they handled it. It's not. Right. Read some history that you got to go in there, you got to be friendly, you got to be nice, and you hope to screw them in the whatever they're trying to do. That's what you hope to do. But we can talk more about that later also. We'll play the audio for you and see. It's repulsive to hear him flattering Putin, Putin being a guy who's murdering children and grandmas on a regular basis.
7: Right.
6: But such is the history of diplomacy.
7: The great Henry Kissinger did once say that diplomacy is the art of saying nice doggy with a heavy stick behind your back, essentially. So,
6: got
7: fair
6: a
7: enough.
6: Great thing coming up here in about 15 minutes. A list of numbnuts and their criticisms of capitalism that, well, they were educated somewhere. I guess our school, our public schools or colleges or whatever. But the number of things people blame on capitalism, it's both disturbing and hilarious. So we'll get to that in about 10, 15 minutes.
7: Absolutely love that. I will beat on socialists with both my rhetorical fists until my dying day and not get bored for a single second of it. Oh, speaking of political movements, we also need to talk about the victory of the AfD, the Alternative for Germany party, the far right party, and what it means, what it doesn't mean. And as always, I would like to think, our analysis will be a bit more than the drive-by, very surface-level crap you hear elsewhere. So
6: well,
7: I
6: if
7: hope you stay tuned for that.
6: Think you can allow endless immigration without a pushback, you're wrong.
7: Yeah, absolutely. Absolutely. And the point I've tried to make over and over again is if you ignore the will of the citizens, and you pretend they're not dissatisfied, those who do recognize their dissatisfaction will get their loyalty, including in the case of the AFD, if you ask me, they have some abhorrent policies, but they were the ones saying, you're right about rampant immigration. You're absolutely right. We're losing Germany. Who's with us? And people thought, you know, I don't love all the stuff you're on, but yeah, okay, I'm with you. And the you mainstreamers, you've got to understand that.
6: See Trump's two wins.
7: Exactly. Absolutely true. So the football season is about here.
6: Thank goodness. Excited.
7: I enjoyed some college ball over the weekend. Football is here, and so is DraftKings.
6: You know, there are two games kicking off the NFL season this week. We have to talk about the one that's in Australia. It's because it's kind of interesting. 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
1: There's just too much stuff out there in terms of the whole socialism-capitalism argument. But the socialists had their, well, their, I don't know who put this together, but Socialism 2026. Did you see any of the clips coming out of that thing? Some of the speeches or whatever? I mean, it's unbelievable the stuff these people believe. That being fit is fascist and white supremacy and we need to stop working out or just all kinds of crazy nonsense. But we'll get to some of that later, too.
2: Yeah, it is both nuts, but makes sense if you understand the framework that they operate from. So can't wait to talk about that and clue you into how freaking fruit nuts these people are. So Germany, big election results over the weekend. The AfD, which is the alternative for Germany, Deutschland, they call it there. Nobody knows why. But it is the farthest right party that's had significant electoral success in a very long time. And in fact, in one of the states of Germany, one of the former East German states, they won about 44% of the vote. And Sunday's big election. And that's it's sending an earthquake through German politics. All right. Two things you need to understand. Number one, there's been like a wink and nod agreement that the main, quote unquote, mainstream parties will never form a coalition with these right wingers. They remind us too much of the Nazis. So because they don't like outsiders, they're trying to stop immigration. So they must be Nazis. And the second thing you have to understand, it's a parliamentary system, so you've got to get a majority. You've got to join with another party to reach 50% plus one, and then you, quote-unquote, form a government. So even in this one state, the AfD doesn't have a majority, but they are now far too big to ignore, and it's causing, like I said, an earthquake in German politics and European politics, because Germany's the number one economy in Europe.
1: Yeah, I saw the guest essay in the New York Times before the election when it was clear from the polling that this party was going to do so well. Something alarming is about to happen in Germany. They're really worried about this. And my take after I read just a little bit about it is, yeah, I understand their argument. So it was all about the country changing right before their eyes.

0: Funny, it just reminded me, I saw another great thread yesterday on the whole diversity thing. Little speech of Biden talking about diversity, then how the neighborhood he lives in is 99% white. A little speech about Kamala Harris talking about diversity, and then the house she lives in, the neighborhood, is 99% white. So I don't know how that works.
1: Yeah. Yeah, I would answer you with what you just said with, yeah, if it were merely that, that would be reason enough because you get to decide immigration policies for your own country. But if the population that is coming in is specifically militantly anti-Western civilization in large numbers, anti your culture, and a militantly expansionist political system masquerading as a religion, yeah, that's extra, extra bad. And that's what Europe's dealing with. For what it's worth, all those people, including the Europeans, they desperately need young workers to prop up the welfare state. That and their idiotic, you know, up with diversity at all costs attitude. That's what's going on.
0: I thought this part from the New York Times piece was interesting. What makes the AFD's rise especially shocking that it's much more extreme than other European far-right parties that are either already in power, like Giorgio Meloni's Brothers of Italy, or could be soon, like Marine Le Pen's National Rally. Well, it's just talking about how this has happened in several other countries, these movements driven a lot by the number of Muslim immigrants you're letting into your country. Yep. And people ain't digging it.
1: Yeah. My problem with the AFD is that they are like really cozy with Putin. They are leaning east toward Russia as the great defender of something or other, and they're anti-helping Ukraine against the Russian onslaught, and I absolutely hate that. But that's what I was referring to last segment. If you essentially declare, all right, the only party that is going to give voice to the anguish of the people over this rampant immigration of a hostile culture, the only people who get to give voice to that is those lunatics on the right. Yes, the same ones who are pro-Putin. Everyone else will pretend it's not a problem. Well, then you're going to see what you get with the AFD. That's going to happen. If you in the mainstream, Friedrich Merz, you punk-ass, worthless German, I can't finish my insult. But if you had given voice to the people's unhappiness and fear, legitimate fear, you wouldn't have this problem.
0: Right.
1: You punk.
0: Now, this is the New York Times version of this, but whereas those parties in the other countries I mentioned have sought in some ways to moderate themselves, the AFD in Germany has become more radical over time, deepening its ties to neo-Nazis and promising to repatriate migrants, in other words, send people back. As it has done so, it has grown only more popular. Well, you got more extreme with your let everybody in, so the other side's going to get more extreme with the no, you ain't.
1: It's like the opposite of Bill Clinton and his famous triangulation, where he'd be like, you know, a lot of people agree with the Republicans on this. I'm going to go that way. I'm going to clean up welfare and say, you know, we got to have limitations for the time there's a work requirement and that sort of thing. In Europe, they did the opposite about rampant immigration. They pretended it wasn't a problem. And now they're eating the yummy, yummy, bitter fruit.
0: Promise this next segment is funny about the things people blame on capitalism.
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1: So the best popcorn in the world is Circus Time popcorn from Walmart. It's a dollar a bag. They don't have it at every Walmart in the country yet. The places they have it, it is sold out. And it's absolutely fantastic. But more on that later. It's the best popcorn I've ever had. Mm. Also, NFL, two games this week to kick off the season, including tomorrow, a Wednesday night game. But the Thursday night game is in Australia with one team, the 49ers, deciding to go there early to adjust to the time change because it's like a complete flip on the time change.
2: Oh, yeah. It's crazy going to Australia. Yeah.
1: But then the their opponent, the Rams, decided to go completely the other direction. They're going to do this whirlwind 16-hour turnaround, like, so you don't have to adjust. You know, if you've ever done that, like you do a really quick trip, so you don't adjust. You don't have time to adjust.
2: Right.
1: So it's two different philosophies. We'll see how that works on Thursday Night Football.
2: Well, yeah, because the Niners are going to have to adjust back. I think they may have made the wrong choice, but we'll find out.
3: Game's on Netflix.
1: Oh, it's on Netflix?
3: What? Yep.
1: Well, I have Netflix, but... Annoying.
2: Wow.
1: Came across this. This is pretty dang funny from this guy who calls himself Jeremiah Johnson. So it started with this thread I saw bouncing around over the weekend. This is some of this is nut picking. A lot of it is not. A lot of these are PhDs. Well, they're nuts, but you know, they're elites. So you're a PhD, you're teaching kids in college. That's not just a random loser in his apartment tweeting something out and then we all discuss it like it matters. Your PhDs or you've written books or you're columnists for newspapers or magazines or whatever.
2: Right.
1: This, I don't know who this was. I think this was just a random note, but it started with this. Maybe you saw it over the weekend. I really, really hate the concept of capitalism. I don't want to work my job every day. I want to make art. I want to be in my garden. I want to feel something. And of course that got a strong.
2: Oh boy.
1: From a lot of people. But then this guy went on this thread of all kinds of different people and news organizations and everything like that, blaming various things on capitalism. For instance, Reuters back in 2011 on how Hugo Chavez says capitalism may have ended life on Mars. Pretty funny little speech that the crazy Hugo Chavez gave that
2: wow.
1: There was once life on Mars, but capitalism and imperialism ended it. So.
2: Wow.
1: Anyway,
2: rings true to me. Yep.
1: Why you don't have any friends? Why are you lonely? That is capitalism. This is from a PhD. Don't let anyone tell you that your struggle with making friends as an adult isn't tied directly to capitalism. And you know who's going to tell you it's not? Rich people who benefit from your constant labor and ignorance. And it goes on and on and on. Why is meal prep annoying? Capitalism. This is also from some fancy pants journalist.
2: I say that every time Judy asks me to help slice the onion. I'm not going to fall into your capitalist trap.
1: I don't understand what people do about lunch at work. Either you spend $20 to $40 every day eating out, if that's even an option, or you spend tons of time making food to bring, or you can bring microwave easy stuff, which is 300 calories and you're starving an hour later. I'm spending... So there obviously was a lot of response to this. The idea that having to somehow provide yourself a lunch at work is awful and oppressive.
2: And unfair.
1: So I'm supposed to spend an entire day making lunches for the... Well, if that's what it takes, that it depends on how fancy a lunch you want. That's just funny, funny, funny, funny.
2: Would you like to have something to eat? Well, then get it.
1: Why does food come in bowls? Capitalism.
2: Wow.
1: They are intended to add sophistication to the menu, but bowls don't fill you up and show one thing above all, the triumph of capitalism. It is the idea that they're trying to keep you hungry or something like that. I don't know. I can't get bogged down in all these because there's so many of them.
2: Bowls as opposed to plates,
1: yeah.
2: Saucers, and even the humble platter? What?
1: Why do most people prefer monogamy? That's capitalism from this PhD. Monogamy culture is consumed with ideas about possession and hoarding.
2: Yes.
1: It's romantic capitalism.
2: Yes.
1: Clearly. Why you care whether or not your kid is genetically your kid is capitalism. The rise of capitalism changed the way we had sex as soon as we started passing money and titles down the male line. Making sure the kid was actually yours became very important. I think people probably, men, have always cared that the kid was actually theirs, but
2: Yeah, there are a few societies that have existed on Earth that aren't formed up that way, and they always cite them as if proof that's the right way to go, and it was just the perversity of capitalism that made you care whether somebody was sweating on your wife while you're at work or not.
1: Yeah, it's capitalism. Yeah. That's a good point.
2: Yeah.
1: It's not, if you've ever had that feeling of jealousy or whatever, that was capitalism. It wasn't just some natural emotion that we all have.
2: I need to cast off my chains, honey. Get after it. Have fun.
1: Yes, yes, Michael.
3: Honey, this is why we need an open marriage. Capitalism.
1: Why don't you read as much as you want to? Capitalism. We really have to acknowledge that not enough time to read is part of the theft built into capitalism. Another PhD.
2: Wow.
1: I know. Why do we use solar time instead of lunar time? Masculine capitalism. Lunar phases, women on the internet are saying lately, offer a way to structure time that's in opposition to the 24-hour solar clock, which undergirds our capitalist masculine society and asks us to be the same person every day. God, that is classic what you're always saying, that you have to be an intellectual to buy this stuff. I mean, yeah, you would have to be a PhD to start talking about lunar phases and masculine capitalism and the 24-hour solar clock forcing you to blah, blah, blah. Wow.
2: I'm telling you, I thought I was mentally prepared for this. I am wow.
1: Why does frozen food exist? Capitalism.
2: Yeah.
1: They hate
2: clearly
1: disabled people so much they're out here defending frozen food. It's a meal format that gained mainstream popularity as white women entered the workforce, while at the same time it became harder to support a family on one's salary, so not having a cook meant more time for doing capitalism. That's why frozen food exists. White women in the workforce.
2: I think what they're trying to do is befuddle us into submission with some of these theories. I mean, I've got to, wait. You got to slow down. The women, you threw in white there. Why white? I mean, just sit down and obey. All right.
1: Yeah, when I first came across this, I was doing like the deeper dive on each one of them, but there were so many of them, I finally just gave up. And it's all jargon nonsense that we've, you know, that James Lindsay talks about. It's just paragraphs that you read and you can't figure out what it said anyway. We've talked a lot about this one, the whole being on time is capitalism or white supremacy. Why do you have hobbies? Capitalism. I really like this one. This is from The Atlantic. The way American culture glorifies and promotes hobbies also serves to reinforce the notion that idleness is wrong, what Gelber in his book calls the folk wisdom of capitalism. He believes that hobbies reinforce the values of achievement, productivity, progress, which fits into the capitalist mindset. So hobbies are a way to perpetuate capitalism. And not just, I also like to play the guitar when I get home at night.
2: It brings me satisfaction. I'm happier while I'm doing it. No, you're not. You're a slave to capitalism. I'm getting the sense that it's like every pet peeve or dissatisfaction in life can be attributed to capitalism. Get to t-shirts that don't fit right and are too tight. Surely I can blame that on capitalism.
1: Falling birth weights are capitalism for the obvious reason. They're claiming that people are making a conscious decision not to have kids, which I don't believe.
2: No, you're not.
1: I like this. Why is weed illegal? Capitalism. Why is weed legal? Capitalism. There's a good piece on both sides.
2: Oh, boy.
1: One of it is it was illegal back in the day because we have to work all day and profit the big companies, and being high gets in the way of that. So that's why weed was illegal. Then when we became legal, it was more of a cannabis salesman in suits for a product that the ruling class increasingly agrees is a valuable profit opportunity and keeps us passive or something.
2: Oh, boy.
1: Why do you have to charge your phone? Capitalism. Being at the airport and wanting to listen to YouTube videos, but also needing to charge my phone and not being able to do both without easy-to-lose AirPods makes me want to destroy Apple and capitalism more than I already do, said this writer.
2: I'm sorry, WTF. That one completely lost me.
1: The fact that you have to charge your phone occasionally, you have to make a lunch for work.
2: But you can't. Oh. I can't. But to charge it with the YouTube, the AirPods, and the my AirPods are white, the same color as white supremacy.
1: Think it's a coincidence.
2: Makes you stop and think. Yeah, no.
1: Why do incels exist? Capitalism. This woman writing for The Guardian: a broken idea of sex is flourishing. Blame capitalism. Why Can't You Fall Asleep at Night? An entire book, 24/7, Late Capitalism and the Ends of Sleep. Why do people paint their homes beige?
2: Yes.
1: Capitalism.
2: Yes.
1: The beige conspiracy. American interior design is a symbol of the quiet despair of capitalism and suburbia.
2: Well, they got that one right.
1: Oh, my God. That's funny.
2: You got a good point there. So much beige.
1: Oh, that's funny.
2: And so many different shades. Why? Capitalism. Eggshell. Cottage white. Cream. All capitalism.
1: The beige conspiracy. The quiet despair of capitalism in suburbia. Why did Taylor
2: Those who would parody these people have lain down their pens.
1: I know. I'll stop here soon, but why did...
2: No, don't.
1: Why did Taylor Swift marry Travis Kelce?
2: I know.
1: Why do people rake their leaves? Capitalism. A bright and shining example of the suicidal absurdity of techno-capitalist society occurs every year at this time across the country.
2: That's right. That's what I say every time. My dad used to make me rake them.
1: You rake.
2: This is the suicidical narcos and what?
1: The suicidal absurdity of techno-capitalist society. That's why I rake my leaves. I knew it was something like that.
2: Right. Finally, we can cast off our chains together.
1: Why do trans people exist? Two reasons, capitalism and capitalism. Why capitalism loves transgenderism and why capitalism hates transgenderism. Transgenderism, so got both sides of that one. Why do you like astrology? That's a good one. Why are we so also hooked on astrology? Capitalism, writes this author.
2: Oh, yeah, finally I get it. All right, save a couple for after a word from our friends at Incogni. Dateline, Batavia, Illinois, not far from where I grew up. 2:40 in the morning, a woman sees a flashlight and a shadow outside her window. Police say the man in her backyard was a registered sex offender. A military court had already locked him up because he was a pervo. He let himself into women's bedroom and watched them sleep. But he didn't know this woman in Batavia. He saw her on social media, researched her, and found her home address.
1: Because it's out there. Wow. So he did research. A people search site will sell a report on you for about $2. 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I've been so pleased the last couple of weeks with what it's been doing for me. 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
2: 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They can't harm you if they can't find you. Act now.
1: Here's another great one. Why do people enjoy vacations? Capitalism, writes this thinker.
2: I knew it.
1: Are vacations worth it? Do you really recharge and be more productive the rest of the year? Do you make life-changing experiences? Or is it just a well-advertised industry that's great at taking your money and exquisite carrot capitalism has invented?
2: Oh, I'm sorry. No, I meant no. No, I don't take any pleasure from it, playing beautiful golf courses with friends and my wife and eating yummy food and looking at beautiful... I hate it! Hate it! I'm being exploited. I just knew it.
1: So does it make you feel better than that justifies you're not wanting to go to work or the fact that your job sucks and you just assume everybody's job sucks because, you know, capitalism?
2: Yeah. I think I can explain this maybe after the break a little bit, what ties all this stuff together with some hilarious examples from our audio vault, if you can stay tuned.
1: Yeah. Wow. Some of those, the frozen food.
2: Hilarious.
1: They're having to make a lunch for work. Okay, more on the way. Stay here.
0: Armstrong and Getty.
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3: The political deployment of GLP-1s is fascistic, not because individuals take them, but because the conditions under which they become necessary are shaped by a world fixated on genociding fat people. This is a structural critique that asks, what happens when the conditions produced by capitalism, by public health, by the state apparatus, and by anti-black desire align around a single bodily ideal that leaves little to no room for divergence and punishes any body that does? Whereas earlier diet drugs were often associated with vanity or addiction, GLP-1s are positioned as responsible medicine, promising relief rather than restraint. But to understand why the deployment of GLP-1s is fascistic requires turning to Frantz Fanon's account of black flesh under colonial surveillance.
4: Who are you people? Exactly. Exactly. Just like Hitler. So that's at the Socialist 2026 gathering. And of course, he was wearing a mask, and the various nutjob white chicks who got up to speak in similar fashion, they were wearing masks because, of course, they were. Anyway.
5: they throw around this jargon in serious tones.
4: Oh, yeah.
5: Like 99% of us don't think they're nutjobs.
4: Yeah, if anybody ever quotes Frantz Fanon to you, run. Anyway, the commonality between all these bizarro takes on, you know, the ills of capitalism and all that it causes, is it comes out of the Communist Manifesto that the lazy, jobless, wished somebody else would pay for his stuff Marx wrote. The communists everywhere support every revolutionary movement against the existing social and political order of things. And that's what this is. Every conceivable gripe, they say, yeah, that's caused by capitalism. So, like every pet peeve a human being has, the communists, these neo-Marxists who are disciples of Fanon and his merry band of French commies. Anyway, every gripe you could possibly have is tied back to capitalism. So you will be enlisted in the overthrow of it. It's like the whole queer thing. You know, transgender, gay, queer, bi, gender, non-conforming, blah, blah, two-spirit. But queer, what does queer mean? It means in opposition to the traditional. It's straight out of the Marxist manifesto. Every revolutionary movement against the existing social and political order of things. That's what we're seeing. So, I a lot of us grew up with communism kind of being distant, and it was a loser. We won in 1989. It's gone away. No, it hasn't. Not even close.
5: And they don't think that you can take it too far. And at some point, most people are mocking you because that's ridiculous.
4: I think that's yet another example of it used to be an idea that stupid would get you laughed out of everywhere you went physically. But now you go to the internet. And so there's no idea that's so stupid you can't find 10,000 people who say, yay, you're right. Food. It is fascistic to eat frozen food.
5: Or food bowls as opposed to plates.
4: Yes, the fascist bowl with its concavities. Oh, my God. Oh, you know what? I wish we had a little more time for this. We've got a little bit. Great piece by Mark Penn and Andrew Stein. Socialism in the dumbest generation. Young people embrace an ideology that goes against everything they actually believe. He's talking about a big Harvard Harris poll that just came out. And he goes into Marxist theory, but 77% of registered voters under 25 believe their paycheck should be based on the merit and value of their work. And that's the smallest cohort, the young folks. 77% say, no, if I do better work and more work, I ought to earn more money. Dude, you're already not a socialist. 68% of these young voters say they want to own their own home. But you remember Zoran Mamdani's director in New York City, blah, blah, blah, has declared that private property and especially home ownership is a weapon of white supremacy and that housing should be regarded as a collective good. And then there are a bunch of other 70% of them want to own their own business, private enterprise. 63% see America as the land of opportunity, and yet they're voting for socialists.
5: The only reason you care about the fact that your kid is actually your kid is capitalism.
4: True.
5: Otherwise, you'd be perfectly fine raising some other guy that got with your wife.
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7: Strikes on Iran. I'm Ted Lindner, Fox News. The U.S. has launched new strikes on Iranian oil tankers. Fox's Jessica Rosenthal with more.
8: U.S. forces struck multiple Iranian oil tankers after Iran attempted to strike a U.S. Navy ship Monday. Their attempt failed. Iranian officials recently announced they've tested a new missile called Qasem Basir and had targeted U.S. Navy assets in the Strait of Hormuz. U.S. officials said they never struck anything. But this new missile prompted speculation among military analysts that Iran's been receiving help from a foreign government. In recent days, Iranian officials have acknowledged economic pressures due to the U.S. blockade, with Iran's president Masoud Pezeshkian warning in an interview that those pressures may erode public support. Jessica Rosenthal, Fox News.
7: The Israeli government's responding after the U.K. imposed sanctions on illegal Israeli settlements in the West Bank. Fox's Steve Harrigan with more from Tel Aviv.
9: The Israeli reaction was quick, shutting down the British consulate in East Jerusalem and banning a number of British officials from entering Israel. Violence has become a part of daily life in the West Bank between Palestinians, Jewish settlers, and increasingly Israeli soldiers. In the village of Kusra, Israeli Prime Minister Netanyahu condemned what he calls criminal violence. Trade between the West Bank and UK is minimal, mainly agricultural items like citrus fruit, making the ban largely symbolic. Opposition politicians in the UK say the decision could also have an impact at home. Conservatives warn the ban could encourage more anti-Semitic violence in Britain.
7: Nations like Canada, France, and the UK have recognized a Palestinian state. Primary night in New Hampshire in the GOP Senate race, Trump endorsed former Senator John Sununu, has defeated former Massachusetts Senator Scott Brown. Democrat Senator Jean Shaheen retired after three terms, opening up the seat. She defeated Sununu 18 years ago. 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
4: President Trump returning to Washington as his bitter trade war with Canada ratchets up. The Canadian tariffs retaliation for 50% tariffs President Trump announced this summer on a wide range of Canadian imports, estimated to cost the typical American household nearly $1,100 when combined with Trump's other tariffs.
5: So I'm spending roughly zero emotional and intellectual energy following the trade war with Canada, but I thought this was darn interesting. Canada tariffed a bunch of stuff, started at midnight last night, as retaliation. Growing share of Republicans view Canada as unfriendly or an enemy of the United States. This is a YouGov poll from over the weekend. Do you consider the following to be an ally or an enemy of the United States? And it goes through lots of countries. Canada. So unfriendly or enemy. For Republicans, it's now almost 40%. Of Republicans who consider Canada as unfriendly or an enemy to the United States, which is almost exactly the number of loyal Trump supporters, I think. Very close.
6: You read my mind. 40% said, I want to tell this pollster I'm with Trump.
5: Yeah. So I don't have a strong opinion on the trade war other than I don't think it was necessary at all, but...
6: I am a conscientious objector to the trade war. I'm eating Canadian bacon right now, which is just ham, frankly. So they're liars, too, but they're allies.
5: Anyway, I thought that was interesting. So,
6: coming up, your mom was wrong. Go ahead and scratch that itch. Science has proved it. Stay with us.
5: I want to hear that. So, the Lindsay Clancy fallout from that trial. She's in a psych hospital now, and there's either going to be another trial or whatever's going to happen. We'll find out. But still reaction to that. Katie brought us something highly disturbing a little bit ago, if you haven't heard this.
7: It was a montage that came across of a bunch of different women's TikTok videos, and they're all holding their babies, crying or looking upset, and at the bottom it just says, same, Lindsay.
6: Wow.
5: How much of that is real? How many of them mean that? I don't have any idea.
6: If your life is desperate and performative, that's who you are. I mean, is it real? I don't know. What does that even mean? Do you think they're like pretending to be that nuts for clicks?
5: Or in the world of AI, it's so hard to know what's real and what's not.
7: These are clearly like selfie videos that these women have taken.
5: But if there's a woman in the country that would actually mean that and post it, that is highly disturbing. Highly disturbing.
6: Yeah, I would say we appear to have our first copycat killing. A woman in Chicago who is obsessed with the Clancy trial has murdered her 2-year-old. So that's lovely.
5: I was coming back on a plane from Kansas, and there was a woman in the same row, other side of the aisle from me, had a little baby. She was dealing with the entire flight. And just watching her, she was so patient and loving and happy and smiling and dealing with the baby and everything like that, the way 99.9% of parents are. And the fact that you'd have anybody who, when their baby is fussy, thinks, well, probably better strangle this kid to death because this is really challenging.
6: Yeah, this is too much for me. I can't take it.
5: And that's a badge of honor or something, which is its own weird thing that we've done in the modern world.
6: Or it's a badge of approval. You get approval and validation on the internet, which is a lot of people's highest desire right now. It's their fondest wish.
5: So a completely different angle on the Lindsay Clancy thing that I thought was really, really interesting. I don't know this woman, Sana Ladin. I'm just repeating what a few other women already said out loud. If Lindsay Clancy walks on this was before the verdict on Friday, the non-verdict really, If Lindsay Clancy walks out on this, every woman in a high-stakes job just got a new target on her back. Female pilot? Cool. Now the first thing people ask is whether she's hormonal, postpartum, or one bad night from crashing a plane into a mountain. Female president? You want the nuclear codes in the hands of someone who can snap and then call it psychosis? That's the door this verdict opens, and it won't close. If she is not found guilty of murdering those three kids, women don't get compassion. We get suspicion forever. Prosecutor is a murderer, or watch one crazy bitch torch credibility of every woman who still has to prove that she can be trusted. Gotta admit, the old, like, joke, or maybe it was even an argument back in the 50s, you can't have a female president. They're so hormonal, you know, once a month they'll want to start a war or whatever it is. That always seemed so unfair to women. This is an argument on that side.
6: Yes. Yeah. Well, and listen, and I mentioned this earlier, but how far Canada has gone. The law in Canada is infanticide is punishable by a maximum of 5 years. According to this law professor was quoting this article from the CBC. Women who kill as a result of not recovering from childbirth should not face life imprisonment. That doesn't really serve anyone's interests if there was truly a postpartum illness at play. Well, okay, so she gets to kill her own kid because of whatever hormonal issue is going on. I'm not diminishing that or poo-pooing that as a problem or a challenge. But why not, to your example or that writer's example, a coworker? Same thing. Same lack of us being able to hold her accountable.
5: Well, the female pilot thing. If you would strangle your own baby, killing other people you don't even know, crashing a plane into a mountain seems like a lesser problem. I don't think that's going to become rampant at all, but definitely that gives fuel to that argument that some men made over the years.
6: Yeah.
5: And then the whole copycat thing is really, really troubling. The contagion, the social contagion that we've seen. Well, the whole, the trans thing is a social contagion. School shooters, obviously, a social contagion.
6: Mm-hmm. There are levels of crazy, though. I the level of crazy that you would say, same, Lindsay, online, that's pretty effing crazy. Yeah. It takes another step of crazy to actually do it and believe I will be validated and supported, and thousands, millions of people around the world will have sympathy for me. It's very much like suicide. I want people to know how miserable I am. Here is how I am going to gain their attention and validation. It's like a suicide, a performative suicide where you kill a bunch of people as you go out, or it's a similar phenomenon. And it all, or a lot of it, has to do with either media or online validation. And it's just, I have no idea what to do about it.
5: Yeah.
6: Except yell at people to not do that, which doesn't seem to be working.
5: You have a comment on that, Katie?
7: Just on the Lindsay Clancy trial, I mentioned this, I think, off the air earlier, but did you guys happen to see the story going around about her bumper sticker on her wheelchair?
5: No.
7: So
5: no.
7: It
5: she's
7: says,
5: in a wheelchair. I often forget that because she
7: right.
5: jumped out a second story window in an attempt to kill herself.
7: Yeah. And the sane side of the media and people seeing this online are saying she's making light of the trial, but it says hashtag side BAH. Sidebar, which is making fun of how her lawyer said the word sidebar during the trial.
5: Oh, yeah. You're on trial for strangling your babies
7: kids.
5: To death.
7: Yeah.
5: You can't have a cutesy meme bumper sticker on your wheelchair. That's not cool. Oh, I'm surprised her lawyer didn't make her take that off.
7: Yeah, it appeared towards the end of the trial, so I don't know how when he noticed it or if he did, but I saw that, and it just was like, wow, you're telling a joke during this?
5: Yeah.
7: Is that, you know?
6: Yeah, you got to have a sense of humor.
5: Speaking of sense of humor, I like this guy, Michael Malice, who is an anarchist. He's an actual anarchist, and he is a troll, and he says really inappropriate troll things. So he was doing that a lot with the Lindsay Clancy thing. A lot of them are too insensitive to probably say on the air, but I mean, he takes it over the top in terms of, one of his was, people are going to be so upset when she wins Dancing with the Stars.
6: Wow. Oh, that is a troll.
5: Well, he just speaks to the absurdity of the modern world. That's his whole thing. That's her trajectory. I mean, she's in a wheelchair, so she can't actually dance. But that's sort of her trajectory so far. Is that sort of thing?
6: Yeah. Yeah, yeah. I'm okay. I can almost appreciate the multi-layered cold sarcasm of it.
5: Comment
6: almost.
5: On modern society.
6: Yes, indeed. Indeed. 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
5: By the way, before we take a break, you were talking about validation people get online. And my brother's a big Facebook guy. He was talking about a variety of people that post every single meal they ever have. And he was just wondering what that's all about. And then the people that like thumbs up, you know, every single meal you're, you know, some guy you went to high school with or whatever. Every meal they ever have, they post you thumbs up. What is that relationship? What is going on there?
6: Just the, boy, I don't, you know, whatever you do, enjoy your life. Go ahead. What business is it of mine? But it is so
5: every meal
6: shallow and nothing. I'm not on Facebook for the same reason you are. It's like the world's most incredible data broker.
5: Yeah.
6: Where it just connects you in ways and discloses who you are and where you are and what you're up to people you have no interest in knowing that, et cetera, et cetera. But I've watched my wife go through, cause she's inconsistently on Facebook, go through heart that or thumbs up, whatever it is, that. It's you're offering me slop and I'm giving you slop affirmation. What are we doing here?
5: Exactly.
6: What, oh, my Lord.
5: What is this transaction?
6: I'm not going to tell you to TG because I do not traffic in stereotypes. Touch grass. But the real world is still very satisfying. It's neat. It has colors and smells and people in it. You'll like it if you try it.
5: Read a book.
6: There you go. While you're on the grass, just watch out for them little bugs that bite you. Oh, speaking of which, your mom was wrong. Don't scratch. You'll just make it worse. Sorry, Mom. Dead wrong. Science says scratch away. We'll explain.
5: Sure seems like it's mostly true in my experience. Also, Russia had a really bad month following many other bad months.
6: My heart is broken.
5: Yeah. Feel bad for those soldiers. A lot on the way. Stay here.
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1: We got this text. Tires is funny as hell. Jack is right. Yes, that is my favorite sitcom in many, many years. I think that show is so clever and well acted. Really like it. It's on Netflix if you haven't seen it.
2: Tires with, what's his face?
1: Shane Gillis.
2: Shane Gillis? Yeah, yeah, yeah, funny.
1: Who's a serious actor. He is a serious actor. I mean, his range of emotions, I was blown away by that for a kind of plays the fat, dopey stand-up guy. Really good actor.
2: Interesting. So, you know, if I'm a...

0: That sounds like inflammation to me. To grow larger in size and last longer than if they had focused their attention on it and scratched. Apparently, that wakes up your immune system. Over here. Need you over here. Wakes it up and it addresses the problem.
1: That has not been my life experience, including last night. I know for a fact that if I give in and scratch, it's going to be nonstop. That's all I'll be doing all night long because it itches so bad. If I cannot do it, I can fall asleep. But if I go ahead and scratch, it's over. And I know that. It's always been true. So I don't
0: know. No, you're wrong. Science says otherwise. And I represent science.
1: Oh, anyway, that's a good one.
0: What's really interesting about this, seriously, is it adds to growing evidence that the brain and the immune system, long thought to be relatively separate and distinct from each other, actually have an intimate relationship. Dysfunctional immune activity and inflammation have been linked to several psychiatric and neurological disorders, including schizophrenia, depression, long COVID, and dementia. In fact, recent research has found that our brains may trigger an immune response even from seeing someone who looks as though they might have an infectious condition.
1: Wow, that's interesting. Sitting next to a guy on a plane who clearly was sick, and I was thinking, this is great. But so my body may have gone into, okay, crank up the immune system or sit next to a sick guy. That's wild.
0: Yeah, isn't that crazy?
1: Okay, jam this in before we take a break.
0: Scratch if you want. It's none of our business. Yes?
1: Really bad month for Russia last month. Good. 70% of Russia's gas stations ran out of gas or diesel last month. 70%. Which is a little bit of context for Russia's escalation in Kyiv and against NATO and all kinds of different stuff there. And then I got another stat, but I can't find it. Where is it? It's somewhere. Something else bad happened in Russia. Don't know what it was.
0: Speaking of Russia, there have been dozens and dozens and dozens of drone incursions into NATO countries. Yeah. I hadn't realized it was that many over the last several months.
1: Yeah, that's why they had an official meeting about how we're going to handle that and declared that attempted drone attack at the airbase in Germany, a state-sponsored terror attack by Russia. They're ramping up for that. Well, that's some dicey stuff right there.
0: Yeah, yeah.
1: Oh, their casualty loss last month, 40,000 once again over a single month of people taken off the battlefield, dead or injured. 40,000 in a month.
0: Wow. Wow. Catastrophic.
1: It's just incredible. There's hardly ever been a war like this.
0: And the obvious explanation why Putin is poking NATO so many times is he's hoping to pick a fight to rally his country, and then he can do another big call-up of troops on the wave of patriotism that follows. I hope not, but...
1: If you miss a segment, get the podcast. Much more on the way.
2: Armstrong and Getty.
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5: The longtime announcer for Wheel of Fortune got fired a couple of days ago. We'll tell you why coming up. Pretty interesting story. Of course, I watch Wheel of Fortune. I go home from work. I watch game shows all day long, as you all know. Wheel of Fortune. So we got that story. And also, what I learned from an insurance agent, car insurance agent, why car insurance costs so much? I had no idea that this is the way we structure car insurance.
6: Oh, wow.
5: So the agent told me. So stay tuned.
6: This is news I can use. So I spend a lot of time reading and thinking about education reform in the U.S., both elementary and collegiate, and I've mostly despaired. I just think we ought to bulldoze it all down or turn it into shopping malls or affordable housing or something, I don't know, and start from scratch or I don't know. But we're telling you how radicalized colleges are. Conservatives, even like center conservatives, are outnumbered 6, 7, 8, 9 to 1 on college campuses. But the other aspect of that that we don't talk about nearly as much is if you have that much cover and you're that far left, the far left is way farther left than it used to be.
5: Crazyville.
6: You have just crazy people advocating, and perhaps this sounds familiar to those of you who've studied the Constitution. You have people advocating the violent overthrow of the United States government, which since I was a wee lad, you know, kneeling obediently at my professor's feet, learning about the Constitution, they told me is one of the exceptions to free speech. You can't advocate the violent overthrow of the government. The government can prosecute you for that. Anyway. Let's hear from a couple of our leading lights of academia. The first one being Professor Malina Abdullah of California State University at Los Angeles.
7: The killer ICE agent who we got on good authority is right down the road at the Hilton Garden Inn in Oxnard. His name is Brian Palacios.
5: Wow.
7: Brian Palacios, and we'll show you a picture of his pig ass.
5: Wow.
7: He's at the Hilton Garden Inn in Oxnard. Sometimes it's just due to shit. You see the devil right there, fuck him up.
5: Wow.
7: You know that Brian Palacios may be staying at the Hilton Garden Inn at 2000 Solar Drive down the way. Fuck him up. Fuck him up. I'm sorry. I'm already on the motherfucking list.
5: Is she in jail right now?
6: And if she's not a citizen, is she deported immediately?
5: How do you get away with that? That's just a flat out, that's a hit. That's putting out a hit on someone.
6: Yeah, and she is teaching young people at a state university in California. Here's more from the delightful Ms. Abdullah.
7: We're coming off of Black August. If you have not read Blood in My Eye, go pick up that book, not from Amazon. Go pick up that book and study guerrilla warfare. Guerrilla warfare means using every single tool in your toolbox, whether it be powerful ass prayer like Mama Harriet Tubman, whether it be standing on front lines and putting your body on the line like is necessary in this moment, whether it be given a dollar, all of those tools are absolutely necessary. So when I say f*** them up, and I say f*** Brian Palacios up, who may be staying at the Hilton Garden Inn, when I say f*** them up, I mean in many ways. They don't get to do their s*** invisibly. They don't get to do their dirt in the dark. Shine a light on they motherfucking f***ing ass. There should be nowhere that they go where they are comfortable. Where they are comfortable.
5: How did we get here?
6: And that was not some secret meeting in somebody's living room. That was a public gathering with microphones and a PA and people recording it. And she was willing to say those things out loud.
5: How's she still working today?
6: I don't know.
5: How's she not in jail? That's just threatening a guy's life. If he ends up hurt or killed, surely she's going to be sued out of existence, if not guilty of a crime.
6: So here is from University of California at Santa Barbara, UCSB, Professor Butch Ware, with a little different take, but they'd get along fine.
3: We have a tremendous opportunity, but they are going to keep giving us the Mamdanis and the Abdul El Sayeds and, you know, in my generation, the Obamas, because they are there to contain radicalism. They are there to destroy it and to diffuse it and to co-opt it and to purchase it. The Democrats cannot be reasoned with. They must be destroyed.
5: Yeah. Well, that's for the smart conservatives who've been writing, hey, Democrats, they're angrier at you than us, all right?
6: A little more from the professor.
3: Some of these clickety-clack revolutionaries have never been in a f***ing gunfight, but some of us that grew up in the hood know what guns are like. Outkast said it best, ranting and raving about gas. They made them gas. They got some that'll blow out our backs. You are ready for a war in the streets? No, you ain't. Y'all ain't nowhere near ready for a war in the streets. You better get ready for both kinds of war. And if you stay ready, you ain't got the gear ready.
5: Yeah. No, I'm not ready for a war in the streets. And neither most people I know, because we didn't think there was any chance that in this country that would ever happen or could happen. Because we thought that if you said the sort of thing you just said, that would end your career or maybe freedom.
6: So, according to Wikipedia, Malina Rahman Abdullah, the previously mentioned professor, is an American academic and civic leader. She is the former chair of the Department of Pan-African Studies at California State University, L.A., and is the co-founder of the L.A. chapter of Black Lives Matter and Black Lives Matter Grassroots, for which she also serves as a co-director. She is a tenured professor and, as I said, served as the chair of the department at one point. She's served on the L.A. County Human Relations Commission since 2014, et cetera.
5: And people are paying tens of thousands of dollars to get their kid into that college and learn from someone like that.
6: Yeah, good
5: wild.
6: Lord. All right. On a slightly lighter note, here are some more of the wackadoodles of socialism who are preaching their just opposition to anything that is mainstream. As we were talking about earlier, Mark said, hey, we will join in any battle against the existing social and political order, no matter how obscure or bizarre it is. This is Ruth Wilson Gilmore, a noted socialist.
8: There is no good capitalism. There isn't a capitalism that is somehow not racial. There isn't a capitalism that does not produce and reproduce all kinds of sexual and gender boundaries. There is not a capitalism that does not exhaust the energies and the resources of the human and not human world. It doesn't exist. So when we're talking, therefore, about racial capitalism and dismantling it, we are coming at capitalism from a particular perspective. But make no mistake, it's capitalism we're after.
5: So are they trying to get that going as a phrase, racial capitalism?
6: Yeah, that if you have any gripe about race, that capitalism is at fault. You know, I know there are probably a few of you who think, oh, my God, Joe Getty's always going on about neo-Marxists and Marxists and communists as if it's all communists making these noises. No, it is literally they are trying to convince everybody that the the one unifying evil on earth is capitalism. It's why you're a man trapped in a woman's body. It's why, coming up, you're too fat. It's why you have to make your own lunch, as we were discussing last hour or the previous hour. It doesn't matter. It's the one evil. Folks, trust us on that. Who's with us?
5: So this one's just, I think, hilarious. I saw a bunch of these clips floating around over the weekend from the Socialism 2026 conference that were so out there, they were funny. This is somebody that thinks the liberals need to stop being fit because they've been sucked into some sort of being fit contest with the fascists anyway. So this is one of those people. 75, Mike.
9: You have to give up the fantasy of being fitter than the fascists. It's not just that it's cringe or strategically bad, though it is. I think it's also politically revealing. Fitness is a measure of relative disposability under capitalism. Mm. Our task is not to become less disposable, to become more useful to the ruling order. What we all need to be doing is rejecting disposability in all of its forms. The point is not to beat the fascists at their own game. It is not to lay a better claim on their own territory by being fitter, more eugenic. In fact, the more dysgenic, the better, I think. Revolution is not a contest between optimized and properly prepared bodies. That idea is fascist in and of itself and erases the history of left struggles around the world.
6: So when the plaque breaks loose from your artery and goes to your heart and you drop dead, is that Milton Friedman's fault or fitness is fascist? I'm confused.
5: But the number of buzzwords and phrases from these people, it's just unbelievable.
6: Yeah. Yeah.
5: Disposability. Yeah. People not eugenics. And whatever that opposite of eugenics.
6: Dysgenics.
5: Which I've never heard before. Clap, clap, clap. And what are you talking about?
6: Quick visual. She's wearing a mask because, of course, she is.
10: She convinced me I'm quitting the gym today.
6: Where do you start with these people? Every single gripe a human being can conceivably have is capitalism.
5: That is hilarious, but I get that Marx's thing was, fight everything. But these people believe this crap, which is just amazing to me.
6: I know. I don't
5: beat them at their own game of being fit to be more disposable. What?
6: Right. I think we should be more dysgenic.
5: Trying to be more fit so people of the opposite sex will like me. That's why.
6: And I don't want to drop dead prematurely is why. So tell me again what your point was. Yeah. Good Lord.
5: Wow.
6: Youngsters are falling for this shiznizzle.
5: Wow.
6: Yeah, I know.
5: That one had such a good heaping helping of buzzwords. Just all the sort of stuff they'd throw around.
6: I wish I had tuned into that earlier, because that is a fun way to approach that clip. We have one more that we played earlier.
5: So is it... Well, for that one, I felt like, looking at the crowd, that there was a whole bunch of people that were out of shape or thought, yeah, I'm gonna jump on this one. Yeah, that's why I... eat donuts and don't go to the gym is because, I'm not drunk. I'm not going to beat the fascists at their own game. That'd make me a bad person. I'm going to sit
6: here. They're sucking me in. I'm dancing to their tune now. Not very well because I'm so fat. But, hey, come on now. We probably ought to hit you with this. Blue collar dollar, Michael, is that what you said? Mm-hmm. Oh, what a pleasure this is. If you think financial planning is just for the fancy pants, suit and tie crowd, think again. 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
1: Natalie and Adam, your family tree is greener now with $30,000.
2: Those are some good pipes. I didn't know his name, Jim Thornton. Announcer for Wheel of Fortune for quite a few years, and he's done a whole bunch of game shows. He did The Price is Right for a while, Jeopardy, Celebrity Wheel of Fortune. Then he got, this is a big job, Wheel of Fortune back in 2011 when the guy who'd had it for like 50 years died. He's been in the movie Monsters, Inc., Wall-E, Mafia 2. So he's a big voiceover guy in L.A. doing really, really good. And then he was sitting on a plane in a child porn chat room for an hour, and people in seats next to him noticed that, and now he has been fired.
3: What the? What on a plane?
2: I mean, yeah.
3: Sick and stupid.
2: So apparently the chat room he was in on the plane with passengers, you know, checking out his screen, is a support group who are for people who are attracted to children. So he has committed no crime of any kind, anybody can tell, or anything like that. Somebody who was screenshotting secretly what this Jim Thornton guy was looking at on his computer screen, this website for people who are attracted to children. In photos taken by a neighboring passenger, Thornton's computer screen appears to show messages of one user saying that they saw a couple of cute boys and a hot little girl at a restaurant they referred to as an all-you-can-eat buffet, and a second user referring to CP, common shorthand for child pornography. The photos also show Thornton, who's wearing a jacket that says Wheel of Fortune on it, appearing to type into the chat room. Dude, you're the kind of guy that wears a Wheel of Fortune jacket when you're out and out about in your own private life, and then you go onto child porn sites, even if it's just talking about child porn. So he claims that a friend of his was having suicide ideation, so he was on a suicide ideation chat room, and it had a link to something else, and it took him to that site, and he quickly realized what it was and clicked off it, although the timestamps from the pictures show that he was on it for an hour. So it took him a while to figure out what the chat room was, apparently.
3: On a plane.
2: He was fired immediately by Wheel of Fortune as soon as these busted out by TMZ and were flying all over the internet. But he's not been charged with any crime or anything like that. Just
3: well, no. If it is like a support, then the term support group is thrown around. I don't. What are they supporting you in doing? But if it's a support group to resist your urges that you know are unholy, I appreciate that. But that doesn't mean you have to keep him as part of your entertainment product.
2: No. And you know, I don't know what the posts are or anything like that. Somebody who's saw a couple of cute boys and a hot little girl at the all-you-can-eat buffet. Does that sound like it's people who are trying to come together to fight, you know, urges that are some problem in their brain?
3: Doesn't sound a lot like it.
2: No, it doesn't.
3: Yeah.
2: And you could see how, even if that was the intention of the chat room initially, it could quickly end up being, hey, I'm kind of turned on by this. Who else? Yeah, me too. And then you just name goes down that road.
3: Yeah, yeah. Well, he appears to be an MAI. That's what the far left is trying to get going. They're not pedophiles. They're minor attracted individuals. That's the next sexual frontier. Sick.
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3: 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So next hour, among other fare, a New York Times journalist interviewed Nick Shirley about the Stop Nick Shirley law in Cal Unicornia, and he left her speechless, slack-jawed, and looking like a lefty moron. 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
10: Tankers in the crosshairs. I'm Sue Guzman, Fox News. The U.S. military destroyed five Iranian crude oil tankers in the Gulf of Oman at Karg Island. The latest from Fox's Christina Coleman.
11: CENTCOM says the strikes are in response to Iran targeting a U.S. Navy warship with ballistic missiles twice over the past 2 days. The warship dodged the attacks and no one on board was injured. This comes as the U.S. Navy continues to enforce the U.S. blockade against Iran. But Democrats continue to criticized Trump over this military conflict. Meantime, Iran is saying they confiscated a U.S. underwater sea drone. U.S. officials say not a problem. They say this drone was not armed, had no classified information, and they believe it had died from overuse and had been in the water for over a day.
10: President Trump awarding a 9/11 hero the nation's highest civilian honor. Fox's Jared Halpern has more.
12: Known as the man in the red bandana, Wells Crowther is credited with saving 18 lives on 9/11. Is he ran up and down a staircase helping survivors escape the South Tower.
13: But he willingly made all of these trips up and down, up and down, up and down, over and over again, saving life after life.
12: At a ceremony honoring first responders, President Trump posthumously awarded the Presidential Medal of Freedom to Crowther, a volunteer firefighter working in finance at the World Trade Center in 2001. He died when the tower collapsed. President Trump will mark the 25th anniversary of the terror attacks at the Pentagon on Friday. At the White House, Jared Halpern, Fox News.
10: Primaries held in New Hampshire Tuesday in the GOP Senate race. Trump endorsed former Senator John Sununu, has defeated former Massachusetts Senator Scott Brown. Democratic Senator Jean Shaheen retired after 3 terms opening up the seat. The Democratic nomination was won by Chris Pappas, who defeated Democratic Socialist Karishma Mansour. 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
4: Fans, Judge Napolitano is a scumbag. More on that later. Also, the mainstream media lied to you about the price of gas all weekend long. Just flat out lied. Don't care at all. Stay tuned for that also.
5: Wow, muckraker Jack Armstrong taking on multiple targets. I love it. So the government of California is a big conspiracy, which is dedicated to taking taxpayer money and handing it out to their cronies and their friends and themselves. They also govern in their spare time, but it mostly exists as a conspiracy. Witness the bullet train. Witness the, what was the other one I wanted to bring up? Oh, the, homeless industrial complex, or the immigration services thing. It's just, those are just three examples out of many of them. And you're probably familiar with independent journalist young Nick Shirley, who was working in the LA area, disclosing the fact, uncovering the fact that a lot of these immigrant service centers were not servicing anybody. They were taking enormous grants of taxpayer money, spending it on cars and planes and vacations and houses and the rest of it, and not doing anything with it. So he made that clear in his fabulous videos, including famously the Learning Center. they didn't even bother to spell learning correct. And he put out those videos, and it's brought an enormous amount of heat on the government of California. Well, California, the government responded by passing what's being called the Stop Nick Shirley Act law, which is a thinly veiled, it's a charade in which they say, well, we can't have people, harassing immigration service providers and scaring them and doxing them. That would be super mean. So we're going to criminalize it if anybody does that, especially if anybody, you know, I don't know, throws a rock at the building or spray paints it or something like that, that Nick Shirley and people like him will be convicted of breaking the law. To which Nick said, I'm a journalist and everything I've said is the truth. Well, so just to bring you up to speed, Nick and his friends held a very nice rally at the capital of Cal Unicornia last week. And on hand was Lauren Rosenhall of the New York Times, who interviewed Mr. Shirley. Her biases are utterly clear in the interview, but it evolves in an interesting and entertaining way. We'll start with 60 Michael and just go from there.
6: So I was just, the people who are supporting this bill, like they say that has nothing to do with you, that they introduced it long before you had come to California.
7: Not
6: but
7: true.
6: It's really not about your work here.
7: Not true.
6: Why do you say it's not true?
7: Because I announced on January 31st, I was coming to California. I had already filmed the videos. The word had already gotten out that I filmed inside these immigration support service providers.
6: Uh-huh.
7: And then they created the bill before I published the video.
5: Okay, she says. Well, I got more questions.
6: They say that it has to do with work, like experiences that immigration service providers have been having for quite a long time, including last year, like that they were not aware of your work when they felt that there was a need for this bill.
7: It's a lie, quite frankly. And there's already laws out for people that are being doxxed and for people that are being threatened.
6: Mm-hmm.
7: There's no need for this bill. They're making a protected class by specifically saying immigration support service providers. And they say included but not limited to, and they list a whole bunch. But what does that exactly mean? It's so broad that quite literally anything underneath them could be an immigration support service provider. There's 10 million immigrants here inside the state of California.
5: Okay, so I need to give you the visual. Every time Nick quite capably answers a question like that, the reporter gal, Ms. Rosenhall, has a look on her face like, oh, wow, okay, but wait, now I'm not supposed to like this guy. And so she presses on with more questions.
6: So my understanding understanding is that the bill actually like adds immigration services to existing categories of people who already had this safe at home protection.
7: Yeah, so they're putting them inside of this new program, yet they don't actually, they're making a new protected class for people that work inside immigration support service programs. There's already laws for people that are being doxxed and threatened. That safe at home program is for people who've been, who are trying to escape their predators that are attacking them.
6: And so what is it that like you feel that you've done that would be prohibited by this law?
7: Because have you read the bill?
6: Yeah, it does say that it only applies, like someone has to apply for this protection. It's not like they automatically get it. They have to show that they're being threatened, that they have like a law enforcement in like approval. And then,
7: So imagine a fraudster who knows he's committing fraud. He's like, oh, well, now underneath this bill, if I'm committing fraud, I'm just going to go enroll into this program. And therefore, when someone comes up to expose my fraud, I can just give them a written paper, a written demand, and they can't publish the video according to the law.
6: And you think they could easily just fake that they're being like facing a threat?
7: The harassment, it says harassment on that bill. It says unwelcomed visitation, unwelcome visits. Like unreasonable fear.
6: Okay.
7: If I go expose a fraudster, are they going to be fearful? Uh-huh. Well, of course.
6: Okay.
5: Unwanted visitation by a journalist?
4: Well, and I like her saying, you think they could just fake that? They're fraudsters. Fraudsters are willing to fake all kinds of things.
5: Yeah. There are just a couple of more, and we're leading up to my favorite moment.
6: And then what about the part of the bill that says, like, it's only unlawful to post the information if you're doing so to incite violence or make a threat? Like, if you're just posting it for information to inform the public, that wouldn't be a violation, would it?
7: Who's to say that if I expose it, and then I expose it to somebody else, and then a third party comes in and incites violence or harassment? What does that mean? That means that they could literally hire somebody to go commit the crime and say that third party was because of Nick Shirley, and then Nick Shirley is responsible for that crime. And then we're going to give Nick Shirley a $4,000 fine.
5: And she, like, gets that wide-eyed looking around look on her face. Oh, he's right again. You can read on her face. And then finally, he visits where she lives in a way.
7: So you as a journalist, if you go expose a Learing Center, do you know what a Learing Center is?
6: I watched your videos about that.
7: Okay, yeah. So if you go expose a Learing Center where there's no kids at the daycare, they receive $1.9 million, and it just opens up a whole entire fraud ring, and then I expose it, a bunch of other people come in and say someone throws, I don't know, say somebody paintballs the building, right? They cause fear for that building, and then you're responsible for the actions of a third party. But that fraud was real. So, like, how it completely breaks the trust and the amendment of the freedom of press by putting other crimes upon another person for reporting the truth. People said the Minnesota fraud wasn't true for a long time. And now we're seeing that people are being arrested nearly each and every single week, and people are pleading guilty to that fraud. But the Democrats and the mainstream media said that fraud wasn't real.
5: She's just looking at him with her mouth open. Yeah, if a journalist reports something that's true and then some a-hole decides to paintball the building, the journalist gets fined under this law.
4: Somebody paintballs the building because they're angry that somebody was ripping off their money?
5: Right. The journalist gets prosecuted and fined. Exactly. According to the Stop Nick Shirley Act, which left the poor gal from the New York Times utterly befuddled with nothing to say.
4: It's too bad California stories don't make national news, because this is pretty outrageous.
5: It is. It's truly, truly outrageous.
2: You don't bust the trust.
5: It's a good point, sir. Way to go, Nick. And again, to the credit of the New York Times, at least they interviewed the guy. I did not see the write-up of that interview anywhere. I have a feeling it did not appear, but I could be wrong. If I am wrong, please let us know. Email us, mailbag@armstrongandgetty.com. Or I could just search the New York Times, although most major news organizations' search functions suck.
4: They do. I can't imagine why they aren't better. I mentioned this earlier, just to pay this off before we take a break. Had the best popcorn I've ever had in my life. The new Walmart popcorn. Are you familiar with this, Michael? I don't know if it's hit California or not. I don't know if it will hit California for a reason you'll understand here in a second.
5: Oh my. So, it may cause cancer in California.
4: So I, went to Kansas with my kids to see my mom and dad, their grandma and grandpa. My dad turned 93 and then we visited as often as we can either. Both my brothers were there. And I had a good time, did a lot of stuff. But anyway, the subject of the, have you had the Walmart popcorn? Have you had Circus Time popcorn from Walmart? No. Oh, it's $1 a bag. It's the best popcorn you ever had, which, you know, builds it up pretty good. And then we all ate some and was like, this is the best popcorn I've ever had. It's like, it tastes like movie popcorn. It's $1 a bag at Walmart. They started them like in just certain Walmarts and then are growing it, but they're selling out everywhere. It's so cheap and so good. They're selling out everywhere. It hasn't made ever, but there's a Bible verse on the back. They have a Bible verse on the back of the bag, so I wonder if we'll have it in California, or certainly the town I live in. We don't have a Walmart in my town, but
5: just the manufacturer, the distributor has chosen to do that? Or is it like Walmart's own brand?
4: I don't know if it's Walmart's own brand.
5: I don't recall popcorn coming up in the good book, but I'm no theologian.
4: I'm looking at this bag right here. I screenshotted it. Best if used by January 2027. So the fact that it will stay okay in that plastic bag for, you know, wow, a year or however long.
5: Gimme. Wow. And I love the name Circus Time because that brings to mind the world's most delicious candy, the Circus Peanut.
4: That's funny. That came up over the weekend because my dad actually likes Circus Peanuts.
5: Oh, yeah, high five, Mr. Armstrong.
4: Oh, the grossest candy ever made, and we used to get him for him for Father's Day, like, every year. Disgusting. I think what they're trying to do is they're trying to have, like, a Costco hot dog sort of thing, a lost leader, like, meme thing that, sure, you know, it's advertisement in addition to the fact that it's a lost leader. I think that's what they're trying to do, and it is really, really good popcorn.
5: Yeah,
4: I mean, because you can't get anything for $1. $1's practically no money.
5: But if you're mass producing popcorn, I mean, what are your costs in a single bag? I mean, they might be making money on that.
4: it's low.
5: That's interesting. So now I'm a big fan.
4: The Bible verse, though, I don't know what that's all about.
5: I don't know.
4: It's just a religious
5: blessed
4: company.
5: Blessed are the corn makers, for they shall, you know.
4: We didn't know if it was a different Bible verse on every bag or the same one in every bag.
5: Oh. Yeah. But is it, I'm a big fan of the kettle corn, a little sweet, a little salty. Is it, but you're saying it's more movie style popcorn.
4: It tastes like movie popcorn. Yeah.
5: Wow.
4: With the butter, which is really
5: good. Nothing wrong with that.
4: And that stuff's like $15 a bucket. This is $1 a giant bag.
5: Smuggle this in under your coat. Stick it to the man.
4: Like your whole family could eat on this for a week if you ate lots of popcorn for $1.
5: Wow.
4: Is there any nutritional value in popcorn at all? Could I live on it?
5: A little, right? It's corn. It's a vegetable, right? Or something.
4: It's a vegetable.
5: Maybe a legume. Nobody's sure.
4: You were lied to about the price of gas over the weekend because they just loved saying it's the most expensive gas we've ever had on Labor Day weekend, which just flat isn't even close to true. Ought to check in on the Iran war because Saudi Arabia got bombed like crazy by the Houthis overnight, and they're blaming it on Iran. And Saudi Arabia versus Iran would be like King Kong versus Godzilla of the Middle East. No doubt about that. A lot on the way. Stay here.
8: It's cold.
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22: And as Cancer Freedom says he wants to break Wilt Chamberlain's record of 100 points in a pro basketball game, but while in the WNBA. Wow, I guess he only wants to play the first half.
4: Who is that cartoon character giving me that joke?
7: That is Joe Mackey from the Gutfeld Show.
23: Is he filling in for Gutfeld?
7: Yeah, he
23: there,
7: is,
23: Michael?
7: Yes.
23: Okay,
7: yeah.
23: All right, that's great.
4: Is he a circus clown?
24: He appears to be belittling the players of the WNBA as well.
4: I hate to see that.
24: Troubling joke.
4: Speaking of the circus, we got this text. Circus peanuts taste like banana and gasoline. That's fairly accurate.
24: You say that like it's a bad thing.
4: And a lot of people texting that, yes, Circus Time popcorn from Walmart is the best popcorn they've ever had, especially for $1 a bag. But I did a little research. Yeah, different Bible verses on different bags. It's a Tennessee company, and they're religious people, and similar to

0: And I get to a certain extent that we don't adjust everything for inflation all the time. And it doesn't matter a lot of the times. With movies, who cares? They're trying to boost whatever movie. The new Spider-Man came out. Number one movie opening of all time. Well, you adjust for inflation, you know, Avatar was bigger or whatever was bigger. But the gasoline thing, because it has political ramifications, I think, and has a lot to do with people's mood on right direction, wrong direction in the economy and everything like that, it has some meaning. So I feel like the media being somewhat accurate would be helpful. Not only was it not the most expensive gasoline on Labor Day weekend we've ever had, it doesn't even crack the top 10 since 2005.
1: Wow. Adjusted not even in the top half since 2005.
0: Not even in the top 10 since 2005.
1: Well,
0: it's
1: that
0: not
1: is
0: even
1: notable.
0: Close. In fact, it's a full gasoline over Labor Day weekend was a full dollar cheaper than it was in 2008. And 2012 and 2011. And nearly a dollar cheaper than 2005, 2013, and 2004. I mean, so it's not even close. So it's just a lie. So at that point, aren't you just stating a falsehood? It's not being pedantic. You're just lying to people.
1: Yeah. At the very least, it's disingenuous.
0: Incredibly misleading.
1: Everything is clickbait. Everything. Clickonomics.
0: So... nobody cares.
1: So many really important ideas we've tried to pitch through the years, but I think this may be the one that will stick with people. Did you adjust for inflation or no? Which is not a bad one. I mean, especially given my militant stance against artificially inflating the currency to benefit the political class.
0: Oh, my God. Got on that topic with my family, inflation and how it eats away your... oh, rough.
1: And it's an intentional strategy. I will overspend the treasury to my own benefit. Then I will inflate the currency so that we can cover those debts I ran up as the government. I hate it.
0: We'll check in on the war in Iran, among other things, on the way. If you missed the segment, get the podcast, Armstrong and Getty On Demand.
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1: Iran threatening to put more pressure on the Strait of Hormuz after renewed strikes in the critical waterway. Over the weekend, Iran saying they targeted three oil tankers that crossed a, quote, unauthorized route near the strait, as well as three U.S.-affiliated vessels in other areas. The Pentagon saying they hit three Iranian oil tankers. Now, Iran saying they're planning a new restricted zone outside the strait, saying any ship that enters that zone with the intention of crossing will be put on a sanctions list.
2: So Iran's shooting at ships, and then we blew up some of their ships, and meanwhile you got this also going on.
3: Iranian-backed Houthi rebels in Yemen launched a wave of strikes on Saudi Arabia, a key partner to the United States. The kingdom says that this wounded about 70 people and that those strikes hit oil facilities in the area. The U.S. and Iran also traded strikes over the weekend. All of this escalation comes as a new report from Brown University says American consumers are paying $100 billion more in energy costs due to this war.
2: I can't imagine Saudi Arabia is going to put up with this.
4: No. Goodness knows what the talks are behind the scenes and strategizing. It's probably worth throwing in. Ukraine is trying to bash the hell out of Russia's refining capacity right now, too. So it appears there's a war on oil going on. Not the one Al Gore pictured, but yeah, it makes me want to reconsider the electric car idea. Anyway.
2: And as I mentioned earlier, Wall Street Journal had a big piece over the weekend. It was one of the first positive pieces about where things are with the war I'd seen in a long time, practically ever, since the war began, and that the economic sanctions and choking them off is really starting to have an effect all over the country. Although the ending summary was no indication that that's going to cause the regime to fall or for them to change their tactics. It is really, it's definitely having an effect. Just whether or not it will force them into anything is a completely different question.
4: Right. Yeah, that's the beauty of being a totalitarian regime. I mean, what would the formula be? How much pain would you have to cause the populace before there was enough pain on the IRGC to make them do anything? I mean,
2: I don't think they care at all.
4: No, right, exactly. I'm not sure that number exists. Well, in a nakedly obvious attempt to distract us from all that, President Trump made a series of social media posts over the holiday calling for changing New Mexico's name to New America. which, as you know, Jack, the cable newses of the world who have practically no viewers and soon will have no viewers decided to whip up the fake outrage machine. Let me describe how this came to the attention of America. Trump started late Sunday with a message that said many people have suggested making the name change, quote, so much more prestigious and beautiful for the people of that potentially incredible state. Wow, I love it. The message included an apparently AI-generated video in which Trump is shown in front of a New Mexico state sign, sticking an America label over Mexico, then dancing to the opening bars of the Village People's YMCA.
2: Wait a second. They think that was AI-generated, though? Trump did not fly an Air Force One to New Mexico and go to a state sign and dance to the Village People in front of it?
4: No, indeed. They believe it to be AI generated. And to react with any seriousness to that is very, very funny. The Democratic Socialist, practically, Michelle Lujan Grisham, who is the far left governor of New Mexico, said, New Mexico's name isn't up for debate. It's been ours since before the United States existed. So, okay, fine. Nobody's serious. The president doesn't have the authority to change the name of states. Everybody's going to be fine. He wants to change it to New America. I feel like I could do better than that. I mean, because it doesn't make any sense, for one thing. It's in America.
2: I just can't expend any energy on this.
4: East Arizona.
2: It is interesting that now, so Apple and Google are on board with Lake Ontario being Lake America.
4: At least in the U.S., yeah. The president actually does have the authority to, how'd they phrase it? There was actually, in the Wall Street Journal, they said essentially That the president does have the authority to do that. Oh, here it is. While Trump has exercised presidential powers over federal geographical names, he doesn't have the authority to rename a state. Plateau, Sylvania? How about Breaking Badifornia? Capitalize on that great tourist pull for that state. Although the poor bastard who bought the 3,000-square-foot suburban house that was, the exterior shots on Breaking Bad. Apparently, it's nightmarish. They've had to control traffic of people driving through there to take their picture in front of this house, which looks like, have you ever been to the southwestern U.S.? It looks like every other damn house. But people are funny.
2: So, speaking of naming things, Hunter Biden is launching a meme coin this week.
4: Oh, good.
2: I actually didn't know what a meme coin was. I've heard that term a lot. I haven't gotten into learning about crypto. I had this conversation with my family over the week on how my dad's big into investing, spends most of his life thinking about this all day long and buying and selling and stuff like that. That's his hobby. But none of us understood crypto or what was going on there. Meme coins carry no intrinsic value. And most tumble in price within days or even hours after their launch. But people buy them because it seems cool or whatever, at least initially for a while, if they're cheap enough.
4: Yeah, it's a pump and dump thing where you, you open this and people buy it and it skyrockets in value. As people buy it, then wait, then sell it real quick, making a profit. But at some point, the bottom drops out. Famously, Donald J. Trump and family trotted out a meme coin at the beginning of this term.
2: Right.
4: One of the more horrifying things they've done.
2: Reading from the Wall Street Journal here, and then we'll get to Hunter Biden's meme coin here in a second. Meme coins began as a joke, a way for a burgeoning crypto industry to make light of their own willingness to buy anything digital, no matter how questionable they appeared. Dogecoin, launched in 2013, is a playful nod to the viral meme featuring a Shiba Inu, I don't know that person or group, is widely considered the first meme coin. In time, a subculture formed around the concept that any cultural moment or figure could merit their own token. Buyers of those coins almost always lose near all of their investments. But you buy it to be funny or cute or cool. To who? But who even knows you bought it? If I buy a really cheap, like I spend $50 on Hunter Biden's new meme coin, because I think it'd be kind of campy or ironic or whatever. I know I'm going to lose my $50, but who even knows? I mean, who am I showing off to? It's what I don't get.
4: I think it's mostly, it is partly that, but it's also, it's like betting when the roller coaster is going to be at the top. It's like speculating on stocks, except there's no value whatsoever. It's just an airplane scheme or whatever.
2: The pro-crypto tailwinds have lifted Bitcoin above $126,000 at various times. Just to Hunter's meme coin, which I don't know what he's hoping to do with this. Mark Halperin's take on this is that he's been talking about this for a long time. He says this is an incredibly undercovered story. How incredibly broke Biden Inc. is. The whole Biden family, everything, everybody was living a very nice life for the past 60 years off of Joe Biden's ability to bring in money to the whole family. And so they got all these houses and they go to nice colleges and they drive cool cars and everything like that. But that's all over now and they're broke. And so they're really struggling. And that is pretty interesting. Hunter Biden's meme coin is called Laptop.
4: Oh, I get it.
2: Get it? All caps. It's $Laptop.
4: Which bore all the earmarks of a Russian information campaign. I must remind you, everybody knows that.
2: Hunter's done every show in the world, including Tucker Carlson and Nick Fuentes. Oh, speaking of doing shows, I teased this earlier and I should pay it off. Judge Napolitano, for those of you who knew who he was a Fox guy. He had his own show on Fox, didn't he? He started as a guest on O'Reilly's show when O'Reilly was the most watched cable news show in America. He was a guest regularly on Legal Stuff. Then he got his own show. Then he got booted out for some sort of controversy.
4: Was it an underage sex thing? I don't, you know.
2: That's a heck of a thing to throw around if you're not sure.
4: Yeah, that's a good point. That's a fair point. He may have run a dog fighting ring. I don't recall specifically. Had slaves. I don't remember.
2: He had slaves.
4: Again, I'm trying to remember.
2: I can't top that one. I was going to say pushing down Girl Scouts and taking their cookies, but had slaves is pretty hard to beat. I should Google this before I start throwing that around to 70 stations across the country.
4: As a general policy, I see your point. Yes, I corrected.
2: I don't care if it hurts. Did you find it, Katie, what he actually did?
4: Allegedly.
5: Yeah, he was accused of sexual assault.
2: By?
5: Of a waitress.
2: Oh, and it was during Me Too.
5: So. Yes.
4: Oh, yeah. Okay.
5: Forcing him to participate in a bizarre sex game.
4: Who forced who to do what?
2: And bizarre in what way? I'll be the judge of that.
5: I'm just saying bizarre sex game. I can dig deeper and I'm, you know.
2: Yes. Are you on like one of the chatbots?
5: No, but I will.
2: If you're on the chatbot, you could have just said, please explain.
5: I'm having a little bit of a rough time with my chatbot. He's cussing at me, so I'm trying to figure out.
4: As disclosed earlier. Yes. One man's bizarre is another man's
2: Thursday night.
4: Quirky.
2: Yeah, exactly. Yeah,
4: indeed. Yeah.
2: Anyway, so Judge Napolitano, and this is for real, was doing that Russian television thing that some traitors to America go and do for money.
4: Yeah.
2: And the audio that was floating around, I should have grabbed it, but they're asking him about Putin and saying Putin has been showing the patience of a saint in restraining from pushing back against all these countries that have been helping out Ukraine as they try to. Putin has been showing the patience of a saint by holding back.
4: Wow.
2: Screw you, Judge Napolitano.
4: Wow, I used to be a fan. He was a good spokesman for libertarian points of view, but wow, he's sold his soul. Everybody's a grifter now. What happened?
2: You get into financial trouble, you know, you got to do things maybe you didn't think you were ever going to do. I mean, you saw me at the Greyhound station during tough times.
4: Sure.
2: But go on Russian television and try to pretend that Putin's a good guy. How do you do that? Oh, my God.
4: Yeah, that is you are actually selling your soul.
2: Don't trust anybody whose hairline starts just above their eyebrows. That's what I say.
4: Come on.
2: Joyce thought it was monkey-like. Did you nail this down before we take a break, Katie?
5: It's not really safe for air. It just involves spanking and then a father-son role play. And that's as far as I'll go.
2: Oh, it was with a dude.
4: Oh, yeah. Oh my.
5: Yes.
4: I thought you said it was a waitress.
5: A waiter, excuse me.
4: A waiter. Oh, okay.
5: A waiter.
4: All right. Plus, he was credibly accused of unlawful whaling. Or am I thinking of someone else? No. He was not harpooning sperm whales off the coast of New Hampshire. I apologize.
5: No.
2: And he rebroadcast an NFL game without exclusive written consent.
4: Oh, my.
2: Of the National Football League. Bastard. We'll finish strong next.
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2: Yeah, well, it auto downloads if you subscribe for free to the Armstrong and Getty One More Thing podcast. It could not be easier. Eh, I'm trying to decide. Yeah, what the heck? Why don't we do this? Tony DeCopel, CBS News. Give me 23, Michael, would you please?
3: And that American Airlines passenger who ended up duct taped to his seat last week has now been fired from his job at a Tucson, Arizona real estate company. A fellow passenger told CBS the 67-year-old Arthur Lundeen got drunk and right away began attacking his seatmate.
2: So he was also screeching racial epithets.
1: I hadn't heard the attacking his seatmate. I'd only heard the, did he mean verbally or physically?
2: Well, it turned physical. I'm not sure at what point it turned physical, because at some point, you know, after the air waitresses had told him to pipe the hell down because he was, again, screaming racial epithets and I can't remember what else, anti-gay. He was ranting like a drunken idiot. And they were telling him to shut the hell up. It turned into a fist fight. And indeed, he was biting people, as we're about to hear.
4: So I said, let me just have the duct tape. While Rich was subduing and putting his weight on him, and I was using one hand, we started wrapping him around the actual chair, his upper torso. We did his hands and his wrists on top of the zip ties because he was trying to pull out of them, and then across his forehead, restraining his head in place. This way he couldn't bite anymore.
1: Yeah, I particularly liked, if you haven't seen the picture, they used the whole roll of duct tape. They thought, wait a minute. Why stop now? They had his head really secured.
2: Yeah, and I saw that picture, and I wondered, why did they do that? Well, now I know. Because he's biting people like a damned animal.
1: Well, the account I read was a couple of either former or current law enforcement decent-sized dudes were, like, right in front of him. And one of them really quickly went and sat in the seat next to him, like when he started with the verbal stuff, and was like, dude, I highly suggest you calm down. So they were on top of this thing very quickly.
2: Yeah, I think it was a New Jersey gun store owner, and his number one is his right-hand man, who was former law enforcement. Yeah, and they took care of it, but quick.
1: God, remember that story? I was sitting next to a guy. There was a dude up toward the front who was getting out of hand and yelling and screaming about various stuff. And I was sitting next to this young dude who was very, like, amped up and twitchy to start with and was really hoping it got out of hand because he wanted to go up there and beat that guy's ass just because he was looking to beat somebody's ass.
2: Yeah, well, I get up in the morning. I have goals, too.
1: I thought, cool, I'm on the right flight here. Nobody's going to get out of hand here. This guy's looking to fight.

0: Here's your host from Final Thoughts. He's Joe Getty.
1: Let's get a final thought from everybody on the crew to wrap up the show for the day. There is our technical director in the control room. Michelangelo, lead us off. Final thought?
2: Yeah, if you got a Walmart and a Costco within walking distance of each other, you can get the dollar popcorn and the $1.50 hot dog with drink and eat for $2.50. That's some cheap eating.
0: Wow. You're right.
1: Way to live life to the fullest. Katie Green, our esteemed newswoman, has a final thought. Katie?
3: Mine was along the Circus Time popcorn, too. You can order it online and have it shipped to you. And since it lasts for however many years, it'll still be fresh.
0: It's dang good.
1: Wow. Love it. This is America, isn't it? Love it. Jack, a final thought for us?
0: I need to do a better job when I buy airline tickets. I just kind of click on them and then, you know, pay it at the end or whatever. Everything's an add-on, and I need to, like, figure out what the actual cost is with everything added on, including the seat. I like the way the ticket doesn't include a seat. What did I just pay for if it doesn't include a seat? So I can't bring any bags or have a seat until I pay extra. And then I need to figure out what the total is and compare that against other airlines who don't do it the same way. Because I'm not comparing apples to apples on this, which is why they're doing it that way.
1: So you're paying for the right to enter the airplane, period.
0: Yes. Yes.
1: Yeah.
0: And stand there with no luggage.
1: My final thought on angry drunk guy is, gosh, I hope when the cops took him into custody, they pulled the tape out of his hair gently so they didn't yank a chunk of it out.
0: Y'all bet that wasn't easy to do. Armstrong and Getty wrapping up another grueling four-hour workday.
1: 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Pickups, May and G swag. We have some T-shirts. Express your feelings about the world.
0: We'll see you tomorrow. 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
1: Batavia, Illinois, 2:40 in the morning. 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A military court convicted him in 2024. 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He never met the woman Batavia. 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
4: Republicans set to rally in Dallas tonight. I'm Ted Lindner, Fox News. President Trump, Vice President Vance, and GOP House and Senate nominees expected to be on stage Wednesday evening at the American Airlines Center in Dallas for the first ever National Party Convention in a midterm year. Will this draw voters out in November? Fox's Evan Brown takes a look from Dallas.
5: President Trump undoubtedly excites his Republican base, but he's not on the ballot, and often the work of getting voters to the polls is very local, and that means phone calls, door knocking, and word of mouth.
6: We need to focus to keep the voters' attention. It's important for them to stay on board.
5: Margaret Ann Lopez proudly showed up for barbecue at a meeting of the Irving, Texas Republican Club. Club President Chip Black says they're hoping to get whatever red voters out in what's often blue Dallas County.
7: Because there are a lot of people who love Trump. So you have to bring in, have them come in and vote for the down ballot people also.
5: In Dallas, Eben Brown, Fox News.
4: The U.S. has launched new strikes on Iranian oil tankers. Fox's Jessica Rosenthal.
8: U.S. forces struck multiple Iranian oil tankers after Iran attempted to strike a U.S. Navy ship Monday. Their attempt failed. Iranian officials recently announced they've tested a new missile called Qasem Basir and had targeted U.S. Navy assets in the Strait of Hormuz. U.S. officials said they'd never struck anything. But this new missile prompted speculation among military analysts that Iran's been receiving help from a foreign government. In recent days, Iranian officials have acknowledged economic pressures due to the U.S. blockade, with Iran's President Masoud Pezeshkian warning in an interview that those pressures may erode public support. Jessica Rosenthal, Fox News.
4: And it was primary night in New Hampshire in the GOP Senate race. Trump endorsed former Senator John Sununu, has defeated former Massachusetts Senator Scott Brown. Democrat Senator Jean Shaheen retired after three terms opening up the seat. She defeated Sununu 18 years ago. The Democratic nomination won by Chris Pappas, who defeated Democratic Socialist Karishma Manzoor. 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
20: Phone number remains the same, 866-90-RED-EYE. 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I host a morning show in Nashville, Tennessee on Super Talk 99.7 WTN. 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There is a lot going on. Let me just tell you where we're going tonight. Carmelo Anthony is in the news again. His family, I got to tell you, I didn't actually really understand what the term grifter meant until I understood what the family of Carmelo Anthony is doing. So wait till you hear this story. I've got that for you coming up. Of course, all the latest on Iran. We have the latest on the Lindsey Clancy trial. Now we have some of these jurors speaking out, so we'll talk about that as well. Some of the trends that are going on social media, of course, horrifying regarding that trial. Also, of course, the it's been about 1 year now, here in a couple of tomorrow, I think. Yes. Yeah. So about 1 year since the assassination of Charlie Kirk. So now we do have people on the left on social media celebrating the 1 year. They're calling it a Kirkiversary, and they're doing dances online. And part of that dance is, of course, taking a gun and pointing it right at their neck, as in, you know, talking about where Charlie Kirk was shot. I got to tell you, and maybe this is part of the theme for tonight here on Red Eye Radio, but have people always been this vile? Or is this just a new thing on social media? Because you have these folks. And let me just go through a couple of things that have me thinking about how bad all of this is. So number one, yes, the Kirkiversary, where you have these people on the left, and they're celebrating 1 year since the assassination, the horrible assassination that everyone saw on TV and on social media, his horrifying murder. And so the celebration after the fact, and now 1 year after the fact, where they're doing their little dances and pointing, you know, their finger guns at their neck where Charlie Kirk was shot. Horrifying. Absolutely horrifying. So you have that going on social media. You also have going on social media, talking about the Lindsey Clancy trial, just really quickly, where you now have mothers holding their babies, and they're saying, "Me too, Lindsey, me too," as they're holding their babies. And some of these folks are making it seem like they are resenting their babies. And I played you audio. I'm not going to do it again. But last night I played you the audio of that woman who was complaining about her baby and telling people not to have babies. And she was talking about how filled with absolute rage she was over the fact that she was a mother. And so it sort of leads me to this whole, I don't know, thought process as to whether or not people have always been this vile, or has social media turned us into, as a society, just incredibly vile. If we've always been this vile, then social media has just given us an avenue to expose ourselves. And I'm not talking about me. I'm not talking about most of you. But, you know, some of these folks that are lamenting on social media about how much they hate being mothers and about how they are supporting Lindsey Clancy, a woman who killed her three children. And unfortunately, you know, the more that you talk about this, the more that we see these things online, the more horrifying society becomes. And so go ahead and check out my social media. You can see exactly what I'm talking about. I do want to get into, though, what these jurors are saying. So the jurors have now come out. As you know, there has been a mistrial in the Lindsey Clancy trial. The mistrial basically now saying that 11 of the jurors wanted to say not guilty, wanted to deem her not guilty by reason of insanity. One lone juror would not do that. So the 11 other jurors, at least three of them now, are speaking out. They're speaking out against the one juror that stood his ground. Here's part of what they're saying, and against this one guy who basically, he did his job. And his job was to, you know, beyond his, as he's listening to all the evidence, he's got to decide whether or not she is essentially guilty or innocent by reason of insanity and so forth. This is what the jurors are saying about this one juror.
1: He would not interact with us and try to understand. We read to him on numerous occasions the definition of reasonable doubt from Judge Sullivan's instruction. He actually said one day in the end, well, why don't we have the judge come in and read it again? And we were like, no, we have it in front of us. We don't need that. And we would highlight it and, you know, so-and-so, this is the definition of reasonable doubt. But he had the hardest time getting off the fact that Lindsey viciously killed her children.
20: It's that last part. It is that last part.
1: But he had the hardest time getting off the fact that Lindsey viciously killed her children.
20: So she's talking about how this one juror, who has not come forward, by the way, but she's criticizing him for not being able to get over the fact that Lindsey viciously killed her own children. Now, I'm sorry, but to me, it is a good thing that he was not able to get over the fact that she viciously killed her own children.
1: But he had the hardest time getting off the fact that Lindsey viciously killed her children.
20: I mean, what a bizarre thing to say. I do like, though, how the media is giving these jurors the free rein to go out and just blast this guy as being uncooperative and dumb, because that's basically what they're doing. That's how they're making this one lone juror out to be.
2: He admitted he had reasonable doubt, and I started filling out the forms. I was so excited. I actually, there were three forms I had to fill out, and I started filling them out. I wrote my signature on each one, and then he said, but I'm still not going to say that she's not guilty by reason of insanity.
20: So basically what they're saying is that the holdout juror did have reasonable doubt about Clancy being guilty, but refused to take that next step and vote not guilty by reason of insanity. So that's what the attorney for Clancy has been saying. That's what these other jurors are saying as well. And this, again, this juror hasn't come out and spoken for himself. These other jurors are now saying that they believed that she had this, this was part of the trial, that she had this command hallucination where she heard a male voice telling her to kill the kids and herself. If you followed the trial, you know that was part of the pool of evidence. The jurors also said that the abundance of medication was also important to them. She kept going to various doctors until she got the prescriptions that she wanted. Some people are saying, well, she was doctor shopping. That's ultimately, they say, what she was doing. That's essentially what the prosecution said that Lindsay Clancy was doing. They also say that she was misdiagnosed and over-medicated. She had all of these drugs, and she would switch up the drugs. So I think part of what is going on here is these jurors, these ones that wanted to deem her, you know, essentially not guilty by reason of insanity. One of the things that they're saying is that, well, she just wasn't responsible for her actions because she had all of these drugs and she was overprescribed, she was misdiagnosed and all of these other things. And I believe that that is why that lone juror maybe perhaps had some doubts.
21: He was very arrogant. He really did not take anything that anybody said. The nurses, he tried to ask a question about the medications, and we went back to the report from South Shore Hospital. We had the toxicology report. We could see exactly the amounts. The nurses in the room spoke to that specific thing. That was a question that he had, and he just completely disregarded the information that they gave him.
20: So I think the reason why that juror had doubts is because she was over-medicated, because she was essentially doctor shopping. And she was consciously accumulating all of these drugs, had medication changes, essentially making this her responsibility because she was not helpless in all of this. The prosecution argued that she was deliberately changing medications over and over again. So she wasn't, as the defense would claim, that she was sort of an innocent victim in all of this. No, she herself was going to all of these doctors. She was consciously making the effort to go to all of these different doctors. And these doctors are talking to her. And I don't know how much she told the other doctors, because she's going to several different doctors. I don't know what she was telling the doctors about the other doctors and who was saying what. Her attorney, though, was on Good Morning America. I thought that what he said was actually pretty interesting. Number one, he's asking Donald Trump to give Lindsay Clancy a pardon. He can't. These are state charges, not federal charges. But listen to this.
22: And what do you say to those critics who say this is a rationalization? What we're talking about here is just plain evil.
23: Oh, please. It's not evil. These people don't understand. They don't know what she went through. They didn't see her text messages. They didn't see her journal. They didn't see the notes that she wrote. They didn't see the text she sent her mother in October saying, Mommy, can you please come to here? I am sick. Something's wrong. And it was a result of the medications. They don't know about the number of times that she reached out. She went to the woman and infants. She went to the suicide hotlines. She reached out to everybody and anybody that would listen to her and kept saying, I am not good. I am not well. And it was ignored.
20: So I should have just stopped it at what she did was not evil, which is what her attorney, Kevin Reddington, just said. You just heard it. But it does seem to me that she did know what she was doing. This didn't seem like one psychotic episode. There was planning involved. She sends the husband out of the house to go get food and go to the store. She set the whole thing up, created that time and that scenario where she could do what she did. And by the way, she also hid what she was doing. So this was not, at least to me, this was not the sign of someone who just snapped. No. She plotted. She deceived. She knew what she was going to do. She had intent. She thought it out. She came up with a plan, and she did what she did.
22: What's next for Lindsay?
23: I'd like to say that perhaps Donald Trump, who felt compelled to speak out about this case, may very well, Mr. President, I would hope that you would consider this young lady, the type of person she is, what she's been through, and consider a pardon.
20: So more than a few people have pointed out that she's being brought up or has been brought up on state charges, not federal charges. So apparently Donald Trump cannot actually help her. He told a media outlet that he knows that. The attorney Reddington, Kevin Reddington, told a local media outlet there in Massachusetts he knows that Donald Trump can't actually help her, but he can still help, according to this guy. Here's the quote. He says the goal is pretty simple. It's to seek help from Donald Trump, Reddington said. I mean, if President Trump feels that is a case that warrants that type of intervention from, you know, the executive branch, even though legally it's not a federal case, he certainly has an awful lot of clout. He says, I'm sure that were he hypothetically to reach out to Tim Cruz, who is the local DA, he says, you know, they're both Republicans, and I don't know, maybe that will be something that Tim would listen to and consider, Kevin Reddington said. He says, I think that any type of help that we can get would be helpful. So I don't see, you know, Donald Trump was very critical. I don't have the quote in front of me, but Donald Trump was actually very critical of Lindsey Clancy and the whole thing. So I don't necessarily see Donald Trump going out of her way to try to reach out to Tim Cruz, the local DA, and help her. But you never know these days. Anything's possible. But there's so many aspects of this story that are horrifying. And I know that I have only scratched the surface of this story. We'll have to see ultimately if there is another trial. But the jurors, again, now speaking out and throwing that lone juror that stood up to the 11 other jurors right under the bus. And I know that this story is not going to go away anytime soon. The phone number, 615, the text line, 615-737-9986. The phone line is 866-90-RED-EYE, 866-907-3339. Got a lot more straight ahead on Red Eye Radio.
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0: in the state of Tennessee, if President Trump knows what is politically good for him, he will stay a million miles away from inserting the administration into that case of Lindsey Clancy. I agree. And I don't see President Trump actually inserting himself into this, certainly not to try to, you know, give her some sort of a pardon or help her in any way. A lot of people texting in and saying this was clearly a case where the where it was premeditated murder. See, that's where I'm at. That is where I'm at. I think that this was a case where there was a lot of people that fell down on this case, if you will. I mean, obviously, I think that Lindsey Clancy, she deserves to spend the rest of her life in prison. But the other question I would have is, okay, so I think there's a fair conversation to have regarding the husband. Because if you know that your wife is having such challenges, and you know that she's got all of these medications, all of these drugs in the house, and she's, you know, she's having all of these, you know, these voices in her head and all of this other thing. She's talking about, you know, worried about harming the children. Well, why wouldn't the husband, and I'm not blaming the husband, but why wouldn't you take your precious kids and flee the home? Or send your wife away to go live with her mother? Because she had called the mother apparently a couple of times, but just separate her from the children. If she was having such a hardcore episode of of depression, then allow her the space and have her go to her mother's and bring in somebody help you with the kids. So yeah, I do believe that there is a fair conversation to have with this husband who I don't know how easy it would have been. I'm not going to say very easily, but he could have stepped in. I mean, I'm here to tell you, and I know that a lot of men are listening to me right now on radio stations across the country. If your wife was making these kinds of statements about how she was worried about harming the children, she was unwell, she is so heavily medicated, I mean, wouldn't you separate the mother, your wife, and the kids for the kids' own protection? I'd think so.
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5: 866-90-RED-EYE is the phone number, 866-907-3339. 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William, thanks for calling Red Eye Radio. How are you?
6: Good morning, Mr. Mandis. I think I'm fine. I'm just not real happy about this decision by the jury. That girl is guilty as a hen and a fox in the hen house. Mm-hmm. And you know, maybe she is nuts. Okay. But the point is she timed it and planned it. That's the bottom line.
5: Yeah, no, and I would agree, William, and I do appreciate the call. You know, somebody texted in on that text line and said, it was funny when I heard that it was, you know, basically 11 to 1. The guy said, I thought that it was 11 to 1, and the 11 jurors thought that Lindsey Clancy was, you know, guilty. And there was one juror that was holding out and saying that she was, you know, not guilty. And I will admit, I thought that was the same thing. I thought it was the same thing. There's no way that an entire jury of, you know, 12 people would say, oh, no, she was not guilty by reason of insanity. And only one person would be saying, nope, can't say that. So, you know, this is a story. And certainly it has polarized America. But there are people out there that will swear up and down, not only that she is not guilty, but they also swear that the husband actually did the crime. Now, what's crazy about that, and this is where the conspiracy theories come in and all of that, but, you know, what's crazy about that is if that was the case, well, then why wouldn't Lindsey Clancy's attorneys and Lindsey Clancy herself come out and say, oh, yeah, no, actually, the husband did it, instead of blaming the drugs. So there is a certain irrational nature that is happening with the folks that are supporting Lindsey Clancy. And so, you know, and I did say this last night, and I don't want to be overdramatic, But I fear that if she gets away with this, then we are going to start seeing more of these types of cases. We already saw one in actually in Williams, the town of, I don't know if it was Chicago. I know that it was Illinois, where a woman who was very active in the Lindsey Clancy chat rooms and all of that, where she actually, unfortunately and horrifically, killed her baby. And as I mentioned last night, there was a story back in June in the state of New York where four kids were killed by a mother and her mother teaming up to do that horrific crime. And so I'm worried. And I, as I said last night, I worry that if this woman, you know, ultimately does not spend the rest of her life in prison, then we're going to see more of these kinds of episodes. And that is what worries me, especially when you start looking at how bizarre social media has become. And again, I appreciate the call. The phone number again is 866-90-RED-EYE. Robert is in Connecticut. Hey, Robert, thanks for calling in. Go ahead.
7: Oh, yes, thank you. Talking about that last caller, you know, they say it shouldn't be talking about the word guilty. They should be talking about the word guillotine.
5: Right.
7: But then here's another, this wasn't the reason why I called, but then if you're like a five-year-old kid, boy or girl, and your mother, or say an eight-year-old kid, and they see, hey, Bob's, you know, this thinks this is okay, that's going to make that little kid feel uncomfortable.
5: Yeah. Yeah, actually, you know what? You bring up a good point. If you hear mom and dad talking about this, and mom is, you know, saying, oh, she's, you know, she's innocent, or she shouldn't go to prison, or whatever it is, and the kids hear that, I mean, yeah, I would be a little worried if I was a child and that was my mom's take. Although, you know, I think that any reasonable parent tries to shield their kids from this kind of a story until they're old enough to process the whole thing. But yeah, you do bring up a great point, and I do appreciate the call. It's Red Eye Radio, 615-737-9986. My text line is absolutely blowing up on this story. I do want to move on and talk about, but if you want to talk about Lindsey Clancy, go ahead and call up if you'd like to. But I do want to move on to this other story, Mamdani and the 9/11 ceremony that is going to be happening later on this week. There is a controversy, I know that you know about it, where Zoran Mamdani, New York mayor, of course, everybody knows old Zoran, and he now has decided every year, you folks know, that there is a reading of the names of those lost on 9/11 at Ground Zero. The families and the friends, political dignitaries, everybody shows up to this event on 9/11 down there at Ground Zero. In the past, mayors have shown up, and which is all fine, well, and good. Well, this year, it is Mayor Zoran Mamdani. Now, the families have been saying they don't want Zoran to come to this ceremony for a number of different reasons. Many people, including yours truly, say that he is sympathetic to terrorists. And I can get into that, and I certainly will. But the families have now, over 100,000, have signed this petition saying, yeah, we don't want you to come to this ceremony or this event because, number one, you'll be a distraction, and number two, clearly, you are not on our side. So a couple of things. There is a video that just exploded on social media, and it's really bizarre. You can find it on my socials, at Dan Mandis Show. But there is a video of Mamdani, and he is signing the 9/11 Remembrance Order, and it's something that a mayor does. And so when he does the signing, he holds up the proclamation just like you've seen Donald Trump do 1,000 times. But then what does he do? He hands the pen over to his chief counsel. Well, people are losing their minds because of who his chief counsel is. The guy's name is Ramzi Kassim. I'm going to bullet point this. I may have mentioned this last night. I'm not sure. But just very quickly, let me bullet point who Ramzi Kassim is. He represented an Al-Qaeda member detained at Gitmo. His brother-in-law also helped hijack the plane that hit the Pentagon. He later represented other Gitmo prisoners, including the would-be 20th hijacker who got turned away at the airport. And now, magically, this guy who has been on the side of terrorists is the lead counsel for the mayor of New York. And so as Mamdani is signing the proclamation, he hands the pen to a guy who has represented Al-Qaeda members. Now, why would he do that? Why would he hand that pen over to the guy who has represented Al-Qaeda members? I mean, inquiring minds want to know. I certainly want to know. And so earlier today, there was this big event at City Hall. And basically, you had a bunch of folks there in New York, and they're demanding that Zohran Mamdani stay home. This is a woman named Vicky Palladino. She is a New York City councilwoman, and she does not hold back.
8: I'm not asking politely for the mayor not to come to 9/11, to that ceremony. I am asking, I am demanding that he not show his face at that sacred ground. He does not belong there. When you associate yourself with the likes of Hassan Piker, and you have as your chief counselor right here in this building, Rasim Kassim, who was handed a sacred pen yesterday, very cryptic, through our police commissioner so that it could go into his hands. That was a message to each and every one of us. Yep. Cryptic as it is, but read through the lines. What's going on here in City Hall and what we got representing us here in City Hall, they do not belong on sacred ground. I could go through a list of people that he associates himself with and continues to associate himself with. We, the people, do not care for Zohran Mamdani. 101,000 names is not a drop in the bucket. Do not, Zohran Mamdani, take us New Yorkers for granted. We were there that day. The sky looked very similar to this. Stay put. Stay in City Hall and promote your propaganda.
5: You know what? I went. That was a long audio. That was a minute 30, but oh, it was so worth it. And by the way, and she, that was, again, Vicky Palladino, New York City councilwoman, and she was talking about the company that Mamdani keeps. I mean, I know that you've heard of Hassan Piker. Hassan Piker said that America basically deserved the 9/11, that we brought it on ourselves. And he and Mamdani, good friends. And New Yorkers elected this guy as mayor. It's crazy. This is the Catholic League President Bill Donahue saying basically the same thing.
9: He should not be here. I wrote him a letter on August the 3rd. It's up on our website explaining why he's such a divisive figure. He said that something happened on 9/11. I'll tell you what happened. Radical Muslims came in here to bomb the United States of America. I don't say Muslims, because that's wrong. I'm talking about radical Muslims. He can't bring himself to say that. He is more concerned about Islamophobia than he is the death of 3,000 people, innocent people, on that day. This man is a disgrace to veterans. And believe me, as a Catholic, we contacted the NYPD, the FDNY, and Port Authority a year later. 85 to 90% of the first responders who were murdered, they were Catholic. So we have a special interest in that, too. And we stand with our Jewish brothers and sisters against the likes of Hassan Piker, who says nothing but good things about the Houthis, Hezbollah, and Hamas. It's a disgrace. Mamdani, do us all a favor and just stay home.
5: I mean, one after the other. And here's the thing, is that Mamdani, he clearly does not care that people don't want him there. I mean, clearly he just does not care. Coming up, I'm going to play you audio. His response to the controversy is incredibly tone deaf. And I think part of what this is basically for him as a Muslim, he believes that it is important for him to be there. Even though more than 100,000 people do not want him there, he is going to force himself into this situation. And it's going to be interesting to see how this whole thing plays out. But I'm going to play you a couple of things coming up. I'm going to play you audio from a woman by the name of Nicole Parker. She is a former FBI agent, also somebody who is a contributor to Fox News. And also, I will play you Mamdani's comment on the controversy. That is all straight ahead right here on Red Eye Radio.
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5: It's Red Eye Radio. The phone number is 866-90-RED-EYE. I'm going to play that audio that I was talking about in the beginning of the next hour. I do, though, want to get to Mary quickly in Springfield, Illinois, listening on WLS. Mary, thanks for calling in quickly. Go ahead.
25: Hi, Dan. I'm actually in Champaign, Illinois.
5: Oh, very good.
25: And I listened to you talking about Lindsay Clancy. And you had a couple male callers, and you're a male.
5: Yes.
25: And I wanted to tell you that I went through 4 postpartum depressions. And while I never thought about killing my children, I thought about killing myself. Very seriously, my husband did not get it. He did not understand me at all. Much as I loved him, he just was not there for me when I was going through these 4 postpartum depressions. And I really think Lindsay Clancy should be let off on a guilty or not guilty by reason of insanity.
5: And what do you base that on? Is it just based on, yes or no? Do you base that on your own personal experience with postpartum depression?
25: Yes.
5: Okay. All right. Well, Mary, thank you very much for the call. Glad you are still with us. Glad you didn't do anything irrational, and appreciate your perspective. Got a lot more straight ahead. Red Eye Radio.
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7: Hours away from the Republican midterm convention, I'm Sue Guzman, Fox News. The first ever GOP midterm convention set to get underway tonight in Dallas, Texas. President Trump expected to be the headliner for both days.
8: This two-day-long Republican national midterm convention won't handle party business like the presidential ones because nobody needs to renominate President Trump, but it is the hope of the president and his party that the attention will push enough Republican voters to get out and vote in November. The GOP often sees lower turnout in non-presidential years, and the president knows GOP control of both the House and the Senate hang in the balance. While the president will speak both nights, Vice President Vance gives tonight's keynote at the arena in Dallas. Eben Brown, Fox News.
7: Primaries held in New Hampshire Tuesday in the GOP Senate race. Trump endorsed former Senator John Sununu, defeated former Massachusetts Senator Scott Brown. Democratic Senator Gene Shaheen retired after three terms, opening up that seat. And the Democratic nomination was won by Chris Pappas, who defeated Democratic Socialist Karishma Mansour. United States military destroying five Iranian crude oil tankers in the Gulf of Oman and Karg Island. We have the latest from Fox's Christina Coleman.
9: CENTCOM says the strikes are in response to Iran targeting a U.S. Navy warship with ballistic missiles twice over the past 2 days. The warship dodged the attacks and no one on board was injured. This comes as the U.S. Navy continues to enforce the U.S. blockade against Iran. But Democrats continue to criticize Trump over this military conflict. Meantime, Iran is saying they confiscated a U.S. underwater sea drone. U.S. officials say not a problem. They say this drone was not armed, had no classified information, and they believe it had died from overuse and had been in the water for over a day.
7: Secretary of State Rubio vowing the U.S. won't allow Iran's attacks to go unanswered. 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
3: 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You can find more information on me at Dan Mandis Show. So there's this big controversy going on in New York, and we've been talking about it here on Red Eye Radio. And by the way, I'm in all week, so Gary and Eric, they return next Sunday night, Monday morning. So big controversy, of course, if you are just joining us, is there is thousands of people in New York that do not want Zoran Mamdani to go to the 9/11 ceremony. They do it every single year at Ground Zero. They read the names and they just remember that horrifying day. And it's meant to be very unifying. Well, Mamdani has decided that he is going to force himself into the event, even though over 100,000 people have said, no, Mayor Mamdani, we don't want you to go. And the reason why they don't want him to go is because basically he has said things that many find abhorrent. He takes company with the likes of Hassan Piker. His lead counsel for the mayor of New York is, as I was explaining in the previous hour, Ramzi Kassim, who represented an al-Qaeda member detained at Gitmo. His brother-in-law helped hijack the plane that hit the Pentagon. I mean, just all these things. And so if I had a family member who was killed on 9/11 and we got a guy who, you know, is basically intimated or has friends who have said that America deserved the 9/11, I wouldn't want that guy to be at the ceremony either. And so on yesterday, we had a bunch of folks show up in New York City, at City Hall, steps of City Hall, demanding that Mamdani not show up. And this is an audio from former FBI agent Nicole Parker. Now, she was on Fox News, and she says, yeah, Mamdani, please stay home.
4: I am disgusted. I watched those towers. I watched the South Tower get hit by an airplane. I did not see the first tower because I was still at my desk, but I saw what happened. I saw the people jumping. They had no better option than to jump. And for Mayor Mamdani to say that the focus is on the families and on the responders and the loved ones of those that were killed. You're right. I agree with him on that. That should be the focus. And guess what? Many of them, over 101,000, have said they do not want you there.
3: Yet he's going to show up. And I think that it takes a bit of, oh, I don't know what the right word is. I don't want to say what I want to say, but it takes a lot of it's overnight radio. It takes a lot of testicular fortitude on his part to just show up where clearly, he is not wanted, and for good reason. As I was mentioning before, he is good friends with this Hassan Piker, who said that America deserved 9/11. Do you know that Hassan Piker, and I'm not going to go on and on about this guy, but do you know that this guy who the Democrats have, I mean, Elizabeth Warren, Bernie Sanders, others have campaigned with Piker. If you don't know who he is, I don't know if Gary and Eric talk about him much, but he is a guy who has they call it a Twitch stream. Basically, he's somebody who does shows on the internet. And he's got a framed picture of the headline after 9/11. Right there in the background of his Twitch stream. He's got it framed all very nicely about how on 9/11, New York was attacked. So that tells you all you need to know about the company that Mayor Mamdani keeps. And you heard Nicole Parker, she also said, you know, she's talking about 9/11, and then she talked about 9/12. And how amazing September 12th was, about how unified everyone was. Everybody remembers the 9/12 project with Glenn Beck. I mean, I've said this many times, so I'm not going to dwell on it. I was in New York on 9/11. I used to work in New York around 2000, 2001. I saw the second plane go in. I mean, I was there for all of it. I remember all of the pictures that were posted all around New York. Have you seen this person? Have you seen that person? Heartbreaking. I remember at my train station in Connecticut, where you knew the people from that area who took the train in early because their cars were there at the train station for days on end. Because they went into the city, but they never made it back home. And their cars were still at the train station, the commuter rail, Metro North. And so I know firsthand how united everyone was. And that's the feeling that these families are trying to connect with for this ceremony. And as Nicole Parker is saying, you know what? We're not going to be able to find that unity that we're looking for and that we get every single year if you, Mamdani, decide to show up.
4: If you are within the sound of my voice, Mayor Mamdani, they have said they do not want you there. They do not want your support. Please do not attend. This is not about you. It's not about your ego. It's not about trying to do the right thing. At the end of the day, what the families want is what should go. And if they do not want you present, you should not be there.
3: I mean, she's right. I mean, there's nothing else I can say about this other than she is right. But Mamdani doesn't care. I believe that Mamdani, number one, I think there's some cult of personality going on here in New York. I think Mamdani likes to be Mamdani. And I think that the people that love Mamdani, and the people that hate Mamdani, hate Mamdani. But the people that love him are the ones that went out and voted in New York. So he's been hit with all of this controversy, and clearly, he seems dumbfounded why people would have an issue with him going to this event on 9/11 at Ground Zero, 25 years after the planes hit the World Trade Center.
1: Mayor, I'm sure by now you're familiar with what former Mayor Giuliani said yesterday, that not only should you not attend on Friday, but he said that whereas the hijackers were open about their disregard for America, you're trying to hide yours. What is your response to that?
5: I'm proud to be the mayor of this city. I love this city. I love this country. And what I want this week to be a focus on is on the families whose loved ones were stolen from them 25 years ago in the horrific act of terror of September 11th, and a focus also on the first responders who gave everything they could to this city and to the people who came together to try and help their fellow New Yorkers. And so in the days to come, my focus will be on attending events that memorializes that incredible courage, and I will be there on Friday at the memorial just as I was last year.
3: So he is, well, last year you weren't the mayor, and I think very few people knew who you were last year. Perhaps, I don't know, I'm not a New Yorker anymore. But I got to tell you, it is incredibly sad that he has decided that he is going to do this. By the way, a few people actually texted in, if you can call in, text in, 615-737-9986. One person says out of Florida, has Mamdani considered the possibility that he could become a target? Now, I hope not. Absolutely, I would hope not. And clearly, I'm not advocating for that. And I would never advocate for that. And I hope that that doesn't happen. But I know that there is a lot of emotion wrapped around this 25 years since 9/11. And this is something that New Yorkers are going to have to deal with one way or another, because he has decided that he is indeed going to show up. The phone number, 866-90-RED-EYE, 866-907-3339. Got some callers stacking up. This is Reggie calling from our great affiliate, KVI, in Seattle. Reggie, thanks for calling Red Eye Radio.
6: Hi. I was calling in about the Clancy case, but I just want to throw in very quickly that people can sign online at change.org. And last time I looked, trying to get Mondami to not go, it was already at 159,000, and they're aiming for 200,000.
3: Nice. So, thank you for that. Appreciate the update.
6: So regarding the Clancy case, as a woman, I just wanted to say that I just think she was so calculating and evil. If she'd wanted to kill herself as a nurse, she wouldn't have given such superficial wounds on her arms and neck that it wasn't even bleeding by the time the first responders got there. And she had help at home. Her husband worked at home. They had a nanny. And in addition to that, the two older kids were often at daycare. And as for her prescriptions, they counted the pills out in the court case. And a lot of them, she never took any, or she took a few. I mean, I think this woman is pure evil, and, you know, she was hiding it. At least Mondami's not hiding his evil. So thanks for doing a great job.
3: Well, thank you. I very much appreciate it, Reggie, and you have a good night. Yeah. Hey, Reggie, are you still there? Is she still there? Did we hang up on Reggie?
6: I'm still here.
3: Oh, hey, Reggie, real quick. So one of the previous callers, I think her name was Mary, but, you know, basically, and I've heard this from a number of people as I talk about this whole thing. I've heard from a number of women who basically want me to shut up and stop talking about this because I'm a man, and I couldn't possibly know what it means to be, you know, a woman going through, you know, this kind of a postpartum depression. Do you think men have no right to talk about this?
6: Oh, goodness sakes, no. Women wouldn't be pregnant without men. And, you know, I mean, men are can you just imagine the pain that father of those children is feeling? I just can't even imagine. So, of course, men have a right to talk about it, and should be supportive of their wives. And I think even you gave the impression that maybe he wasn't as supportive as he could be. And I watched, you know, not all, but some of the important parts and important testimonies during the case. After I couldn't stop hearing about it on the news, I thought, well, I want to hear things from the horse's mouths in the testimony, not from talking heads about it. And I just think it was a clear-cut case of, you know, she knew what she was doing, and she went ahead, and she had the chance right when he was out of the house, when he called her to say, honey, I'm having, you know, hearing a voice in my head to kill the kids. Come home now. She didn't. Yeah. I think she planned this for a long time, and I wouldn't be surprised if it came out later she was having an affair or something. I mean, there's just, or she's an awful, awful person, and men have every right to talk about it.
3: What do you make of all of these women online that are so supportive of her? And some women are, you know, out there. I played the audio last night, but, you know, women are like, don't have babies. And, you know, some women are holding their babies in sort of almost threatening kind of positions on these videos. I mean, are you blown away by some of the support that she is getting?
6: I think it's horrifying. And I think it's just, you know, we don't value life. They don't value life of other people in so many ways in this country now, from Charlie Kirk to abortion. And I think this is just the next phase of the abortion mentality, that it went from, you know, rare in the Clinton era. I can't remember what the expression was, is rare and unusual. And, you know, or the life of the mother and that sort of thing. And now it's like many states up to the moment of birth. And people used to say, oh, next it'll be infanticide. Yeah, it's infanticide and it's here.
3: Here we are. All right, Reggie, thanks very much for the call. Appreciate it. 866-90-RED-EYE is a phone number, 866-907-3339. If you can't call in, text in 615-737-9986. Got a lot more straight ahead.
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7: executive orders from President Donald Trump to support the nation's beef industry. Among those,
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7: 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USDA also released a new website with information on both current and proposed efforts in beef industry support. www.usda.gov/ranchers-first. I'm Rod Bain reporting for the U.S. Department of Agriculture in Washington, D.C.
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0: 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Dan Mandis in for Gary and Eric. They do return next Sunday night, Monday morning. If you can't text in, if you can't call in, text in, 615-737-9986. John is calling from San Diego. John, thanks for calling in. Go ahead.
1: Hi. Yesterday you were talking about these $9,000 payments to people's children. All that's going to do is cause an unbelievable amount of inflation. It doesn't help with affordability, which is apparently the reason for it. Affordability has nothing to do with anyone's wages anymore. It's all about government regulation. And I listen to these numbers. We have a $31 trillion economy. Out of that, there are $5 trillion a year in state and federal regulations. And that doesn't mean it's costs $5 trillion. It costs $10 trillion. Because all of those regulations are imposed on businesses. So

0: standard of 50 miles per gallon, and that half-witted mannequin from Ford immediately said, oh, well, gee, this is going to save us $1,500 a car. No kidding. That's what happens when you get rid of regulations. Prices come down, and it doesn't affect wages. It doesn't affect profit margin.
1: Right. Well, here's what I'll say is you're absolutely right about regulations. One of the things that the president has talked about is trying to cut down, and he's actually been very successful. I haven't seen the latest list. I'll see if I can look it up during the upcoming break. But the president has made it his mark, not only in the first administration, but in the second administration as well, to do everything that he can to cut regulations. You are absolutely right. That's one of the big problems with the housing issues, where you've got regulations that are really strangling the housing industry. And that is the same in a lot of these various industries. I don't believe, though, that the $9,000 for one kid, or, you know, $18,000 for two kids for families with stay-at-home parents, married couples with stay-at-home parents, I don't believe that in and of itself will be an inflationary factor. I don't, because I don't think it's, I don't think that that is a large enough number. Now, if it ends up causing a lot of people to leave the labor force, then that could have an impact. But I don't think that $9,000 for one, or $18,000 for two, I don't think that is enough money for a working parent to leave the workforce, because I don't think that it's enough to make up for that full-time salary. I just don't. Also, remember, this is just not to re-examine everything we talked about last night, but also remember, this isn't new spending. This is money that was already allocated to other couples who also have kids and are sending them to child care.
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5: 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There is a lot of news coming out regarding the war in Iran, so that's where I want to go right now. Bombs are flying tonight. We had apparently 5 Iranian tankers sinking one. Apparently, they made the mistake, the very big mistake of firing at our warships. So we sunk one of theirs. The others apparently are badly damaged as well.
6: The U.S. military, U.S. Central Command, is in fact carrying out airstrikes right now against targets near Karg Island, as you mentioned, as well as Jask. That's an area in the southern part of Iran near the Strait of Hormuz. The targets, I'm told, are oil tankers, Iranian oil tankers, and this is part of an ongoing effort to squeeze Iran economically. These are economic targets. This is not a beginning, I'm told, of a new phase that would involve ground troops or anything like that.
5: Yeah, that is Fox News, and the attacks prompted a significant retaliation from Iran, of course, which launched a missile barrage towards regional U.S. ally Jordan, saying that it had targeted U.S. military assets. And according to Fox News, the Jordanian army said that its air defenses intercepted 18 of the 20 ballistic missiles, while the other two fell in unpopulated areas. No casualties were reported. So there are bombs flying back and forth. We've got drone warfare going on as well. So there is a lot of back and forth going on. Marco Rubio, Secretary of State, he sounds like he doesn't see an ending anytime soon. This is part of what he said yesterday afternoon.
7: Yeah, the back and forth is pretty straightforward, and that is that Iran continues to try to hit U.S. naval ships. And for every time they do that or try to do that, they're going to lose tankers. And I think you'll see that again today.
5: I mean, we literally sunk one of their tankers. There's a video online, and it's in four squares, and it is all of these Iranian tankers getting blown to smithereens. I mean, I personally, I love it. I mean, I will tell you that, you know, I was one of those people that was like, okay, so what we need to do is, because I do believe this, we need to just rip the Band-Aid off and bomb the living crap out of them, or, you know, hit them obviously incredibly hard from a financial standpoint, which is what we are doing. But we need to just end this. And the tougher we go in, the quicker this is going to come to an end. So as far as I'm concerned, yeah, you know what? Sink every damn one of them. But I will also say, well, wait a minute. So if Iran had tankers on the Strait of Hormuz, well, I thought their entire navy and I thought that their entire oil infrastructure, including their boats, were already at the bottom of the sea. So I don't really understand. And listen, I look at this situation with Iran, and it's frustrating as all get out. I've talked about this ad nauseum. But I think that the frustrating part of all of this is that we don't seem to be hitting them as hard as we could. We keep saying, we're going to hit them hard, we're going to hit them harder, we're going to hit them, you know, even harder. It's like, no, you hit them the hardest now to get this whole thing over with. So part of what's going on now is that Iran continues to attack our partners in the region. Remember last night they attacked Saudi Arabia. We covered that extensively. Now they attacked Jordan. They have said that they are going to widen this escalation zone. They're going to do everything that they possibly can to make it harder to get through the Strait of Hormuz. So they are continuing to talk about how they're going to escalate this into a wider conflict. The Iranians are, as I said, they're going after Jordan. They're going after Saudi Arabia as well, which is exactly what we thought would happen. Iran sees these nations, whether we're talking about Jordan, whether we're talking about Saudi Arabia, but they do see these nations as allies of the U.S., which is why they go after them. Saudi Arabia, we have air defense bases there. We have logistics in Saudi Arabia there as well, and military infrastructure. Same with Jordan. And so Iran is going to do what they're going to do, which is why we need to stop them. We need to keep doing what we're doing, and what we're going to keep doing is attacking their finances, attacking their economy. And that is part of what we did today. We targeted, I don't know if you heard about this, but we targeted their airlines or their civilian aviation sector earlier today. That's great news. That's going to cost them millions of dollars. Basically, this means that what we're doing is we're placing aggressive sanctions on their airplanes and the nations that fly into and out of Iran. And so what we're doing is we are isolating Iran, which is exactly what Scott Bessent has been saying we needed to start doing all along.
8: President Trump has said for the past few weeks, the reason the MOU failed was they were not ready for a deal. So we will see when they are ready for a deal. But you know, as their bank account, their personal bank accounts disappear around the world, as we squeeze this regime, as their soldiers look at them when they're not getting paid, we have seen the president of Iran, the speaker of the parliament of Iran, and the central bank governor both said last weekend, we didn't see it reported anywhere, that there are problems in the economy and everybody should be ready for it. The supreme leader prepared everyone for that.
5: So, but how long is this going to take? See, that's the question. How long is this going to take? I mean, obviously, none of us are happy with the higher gas prices. We all know that. Oil is upwards of $100 a barrel now. The more we go after their economy, the worse they are. But the closer we are to ending this war, that's all very good. But the more we go after their economy, the longer this continues to go on, and the worse it is for our economy, my economy and your economy. One Treasury official said, because of the higher gas prices, one Treasury official said that what we're doing is taking out their entire aviation sector. Not with bombs, but by targeting their banking, by targeting their fuel suppliers. They can't get their parts. They're not going to be able to work with or partner with foreign airports. I mean, it goes on and on. But here's my question. Why didn't we do this last month? I mean, I don't think that I'm being unreasonable when I say that. It's like every day when we find out, yeah, we're going to do this, we're going to do that, we're going to do that. Well, we should have done that a long time ago, man. Come on, let's go. Let's wrap this up. Destroy their economy. I want to see all of those sanctions in place in a week. Because remember, it was a few weeks ago that we started this war on Iran's economy. So let's all just get going on this and get all the sanctions in place and watch their economy continue to melt. So now the Islamic Revolutionary Guard, you know, the folks in charge of the dirtbags in charge of Iran right now, they're threatening us with major attacks. We'll see. I'm watching, you know, all of the various X accounts to make sure that I'm on top of whatever attacks may come on the overnight. But Ted Cruz was in the hot seat with Caitlin Collins over at CNN. This was earlier tonight.
9: But as long as Iran can fire at commercial ships, is this war going to continue?
10: Well, look, as long as terrorists are capable of carrying out acts of terrorism, they may do so. The best way to stop that is to prevent them from being able to or to take them out of power.
9: Do you think this war will be over by the midterms?
10: At the end of the day, I don't think the Ayatollah or the mullahs want it to be over. Look.
9: But is it up to Iran, I guess? The United States
10: at some level, yes. If they keep shooting at us, then yes, at some level it is.
9: But I thought their military was degraded and that they didn't have any capability.
10: But that's because they're engaged in what are effectively acts of terrorism. It does not take a terribly high-tech military to put mines in the Strait of Hormuz. It does not take a terribly high-tech military to have a speedboat with explosives. And so low-tech terrorism, at the end of the day, listen, this week we're remembering the 25th anniversary of 21 individual terrorists who, with box cutters, managed to kill nearly 3,000 people.
5: Got a point. Ted Cruz, Senator Ted Cruz, has a point. And by the way, I'm no fan, just so you know, I am no fan of Caitlin Collins. Trust me on that one. I'm no fan of CNN, but she's asking reasonable questions. And the questions that we all want to know. Ted Cruz, when do you believe the war will be over? And by the way, he's also right on the low-grade weapons aspect of that conversation. Remember, Iran has access to massive amounts of drones, courtesy of China and Russia, among others. Ted Cruz, by the way, also right about the speedboats. And, you know, this is why, you know, just to dovetail into another topic that we've talked about here on Red Eye Radio is the Venezuelan oil deal that we are engaged in. I'm not going to revisit that tonight. I talked about it extensively last night, but who are we trying to further neutralize by working with Venezuela on all that oil? China and Russia, two of the countries that are supplying Iran with drones and drone parts and components. So the geopolitical conversation regarding not only the war in Iran, but also the situation with us partnering with Venezuela to help them get that oil out of the ground, and then we get a good chunk of that oil, it's America first. China and Russia last. Cruz was also right about the speedboats. Let me get this audio bite in real quick.
9: But if they can do that, I mean, does that mean the war goes on as long as they can do that?
10: It's why I have said from the beginning the objective should be regime collapse, removing the Ayatollah from continuing to wage war against America. I don't think they want peace, and it's worth noting, look, the MOU that was negotiated, I think, was a mistake at the time, but it would have flowed $300 billion to Iran.
9: The MOU that the vice president negotiated.
10: And you know what? It turned out the Ayatollah and the mullahs are such whack jobs. They said no to $300 billion. They wanted to keep engaging in attacks. And I think that is, you know, to use the old Aesop's fable of the frog and the scorpion, that is their nature. That is who they are.
9: Do you think that was a tactical error by the Trump administration?
10: I said at the time that history has shown that giving billions of dollars to theocratic lunatics who want to murder us is a really bad idea. I don't believe in giving money to people who are trying to kill America.
5: Fact check true. Agree with Ted Cruz. And by the way, as far as the IRGC goes and where the senator said that they don't want a deal, they do not want a deal, according to Ted Cruz. I've been saying that for a long time. Donald Trump keeps saying they want to make a deal so badly, right? Donald Trump does that, and everybody does a bad Trump impersonation, by the way. That's mine. But the president keeps saying that Iran wants to make a deal so badly. I don't believe that they do. Because if they wanted a deal, they could come to the table and they could negotiate in good faith, which they are not doing and they refuse to do. They just don't. So the war in Iran is going to continue to go on and on and on. The phone number 866-90-RED-EYE, 866-907-3339.
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18: A Better Life with Dr. Sanjay Gupta.
19: Whenever a health fix goes viral, it is worth investigating what the science says. A recent trend making the rounds is that taking a combination of over-the-counter allergy medications along with an antacid can help with hot flashes and other symptoms associated with menopause. Does it work? Well, CNN wellness contributor Dr. Lena Wen looked into it, and the short answer is we don't really know. There's a theory involving histamine, but menopause symptoms are mostly driven by changing estrogen levels, and there are no solid clinical trials showing these drugs actually help. The concern, Wen says, is that leaning on an unproven fix can keep women from treatments we know do work, like hormone therapy. So, if your symptoms are disrupting your life, don't settle for a social media hack. Talk to your doctor about the proven options. I'm Dr. Sanjay Gupta, helping you live a better life.
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So I'm watching this video, and I'm trying to decide if I want to play the audio. Because it is so horrifying. It's a bunch of folks, you know, celebrating the Kirkiversary, you know, it's 1 year since the horrendous assassination, the murder of Charlie Kirk. And people on the left, they're celebrating and they're calling it a Kirkiversary. And I've seen some even saying, okay, so who are you going to take out on Kirkiversary? Meaning, okay, so let's target more conservatives on the Kirkiversary, right? So I'm debating as to whether or not I want to play this. On the one hand, it is horrifying, but on the other hand, I do feel like part of the job of a talk show host is to bring a spotlight to, if you're a conservative, what the other side is doing and what the other side is up to, because we need to know what's happening on the other side of the aisle.

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7: A midterm rally set for Dallas starting tonight. I'm Ted Lindner, Fox News. President Trump, Vice President Vance, and GOP House and Senate nominees expected to be on stage tonight at the American Airlines Center in Dallas for the first ever national party convention in a midterm year. But the question is, will this draw voters out in November? Fox's Evan Brown taking a look at that.
8: President Trump undoubtedly excites his Republican base, but he's not on the ballot, and often the work of getting voters to the polls is very local, and that means phone calls, door knocking, and word of mouth.
9: We need to focus to keep the voters' attention. It's important for them to stay on board.
8: Margaret Ann Lopez proudly showed up for barbecue and a meeting of the Irving, Texas Republican Club. Club President Chip Black says they're hoping to get whatever red voters out in what's often blue Dallas County.
10: Because there are a lot of people who love Trump, but you have to bring in, have them come in and vote for the down ballot people also.
8: In Dallas, Eben Brown, Fox News.
7: The U.S. launching new strikes on Iranian oil tankers.
11: U.S. forces struck multiple Iranian oil tankers after Iran attempted to strike a U.S. Navy ship Monday. Their attempt failed. Iranian officials recently announced they've tested a new missile called Qasem Basir and had targeted U.S. Navy assets in the Strait of Hormuz. U.S. officials said they'd never struck anything. But this new missile prompted speculation among military analysts that Iran's been receiving help from a foreign government. In recent days, Iranian officials have acknowledged economic pressures due to the U.S. blockade. made, with Iran's President Masoud Pezeshkian warning in an interview that those pressures may erode public support. Jessica Rosenthal, Fox News.
7: And in the state of New Hampshire, primary night. On Tuesday in the GOP Senate race, Trump endorsed former Senator John Sununu, defeated former Massachusetts Senator Scott Brown. Democrat Senator Jean Shaheen retired after three terms, opening up the seat. She defeated Sununu 18 years ago. The Democrat nomination won by Chris Pappas. 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
0: Now, it's Red Eye Radio with talk about everything from politics to social issues and news of the day. Whether you're up late or you're just starting your day, welcome to the show from the Relief Factor Studios. For Gary McNamara and Eric Harley, here is Dan Mandis.
23: 866-90-RED-EYE is the phone number, 866-907-3339. The text line that I use for my morning show, in Nashville, Tennessee, using that as well tonight and every night tonight. I'm lucky enough to fill in on Red Eye, 615-737-9986. They say that sunlight is the best disinfectant, and so I'm going to go ahead and play this audio as you got a bunch of people on the left, and they are talking about with giddy excitement the Kirkiversary.
1: So I know the Kirkiversary is coming up, which is so exciting.
3: 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We doing like Bloody Marys or...
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13: Who's going to be throwing the Kirkiversary functions? Like, I'm trying to get lit, bro.
23: And then at the end of the video, there is also a woman who says that she is getting an abortion in honor of the Kirkiversary. Who the hell are these people? Do you know what I mean? Like, you ever just look at some of these people on social media and wonder what in the world goes through their minds, or how they are so incredibly driven by hate and vile? You know what I mean? It's like, I spend a lot of time talking to people across the country, of course, locally here in Nashville as well, on my morning show. And I'm trying to think of what Democrat I hate the most. It might be Hassan Piker. It might be somebody like that, but I would never call for someone to be harmed. I would never celebrate the untimely death of someone. I just wouldn't. But you have folks on social media that are, as I said, they're celebrating the one-year murder of Charlie Kirk. They're calling it the Kirkiversary. And there is a woman who, and I thought it was interesting, there is a woman who really became emblematic of, and by the way, I reposted that video. If you want to follow me on X at Dan Mandis Show and see it for yourself. Part of this might be trolling. You know, these people are outstanding trollers. So maybe part of this is trolling. But, you know, there's a number of people, many people, that are celebrating the Kirkiversary. And so you watch this and you think, okay, so as I said at the beginning of the show, have people always been this vile and it just social media allows them to show the rest of the world? Or has social media contributed to the vile nature of our society? You know, this evening, we're talking about Zoran Mamdani and how he is going to force himself into the 9/11 ceremony at Ground Zero coming up on Friday. Nobody wants him there. But he is insisting that he's going to be there. So somebody said, you know, I wonder if Mamdani has considered the fact that he could be making himself a target. The first thing that I said, and this texter wasn't saying that, you know, he had hoped that Mamdani would, you know, be assassinated or whatever. He wasn't. But the first thing I said is, I would never want that to happen. But look at these folks on the left. I mean, I don't mean to make this political, but I mean, it's clear that you've got a lot of people who celebrated the assassination of Brian Thompson, the healthcare executive, right? They celebrate the assassination of Charlie Kirk. They have gone online and they have lamented, complained about the fact that the assassination attempts on Donald Trump have not been successful. And it just leads you to think or to say, who are these people? And what is broken in your brain? And so there's, you know, people that have said to me on my morning show in Nashville and some folks have texted in tonight and they've said, you know, why do you play that? Well, I play that because we do have an election coming up. We do have a midterm election coming up. And I don't mean to politicize everything, but I politicize everything. I just do. I can't help myself. And so I think that it is incumbent upon me and others who are in my position that part of our job is obviously talking about politics and talking about the news of the day and where our society is. And there's a reasonably large segment of our society that falls on the left-hand side of the aisle who celebrate death. That's why oftentimes I've said that the Democrat Party, they are a death cult. That's why I am proudly conservative. I had a caller earlier tonight calling out of a KVI in Seattle. I think her name was Reggie, talking about how the Democrats, they've gone from, you know, abortion where, well, you know, it's something that unfortunately, this is back in like the 80s, you know, unfortunately, abortion is something that, you know, has to happen on occasion, you know, but it's not something that, you know, we want to happen often, but it just, you know, this is the what they used to say. It's something that happens on occasion. I mean, we've gone from that to, you know, early first trimester abortion to second trimester, now to third trimester to right before the baby's born. That is where the Democrat Party is these days, and that's why I see them as a death cult. Now we have all these people that are celebrating the assassination of Charlie Kirk. I'm not going to say, and some people did say when I did a bit of a conversation on this earlier, and one of the things that some people said is that the women supporting Lindsey Clancy are also part of that death cult, because what they're ultimately doing is they are excusing the murder of three kids. I'm not going to say, and I guess maybe it's a valid question, perhaps. And maybe you can let me know on the text line, 615-737-9986. But I don't think support for Lindsey Clancy is a left-right issue. I don't. I think that there's a lot of people who are conservatives or Republican or whatever you want to say who have suffered from postpartum depression, and they support Lindsey Clancy, or they understand Lindsey Clancy, and they believe that she should, you know, ultimately go to some sort of a psychiatric hospital for many, many years. But she should not go to a federal prison. There are some people that I believe are conservative that do support Lindsey Clancy. So I'm not going to throw that case in with my whole, you know, the Democrats are a death cult monologue. I'm not going to. But, you know, when I see these kinds of things, other examples, just real quick, other examples. The Democrat Party is a death cult. I already talked about abortion. The other thing is when you talk about open borders and when you talk about how we've seen illegal aliens coming into our country and killing Americans, and you have so many Democrats who are siding with illegal aliens who ultimately through, you know, getting behind the wheel of a truck when they can't speak English and when they can't read road signs and they end up killing Americans. And where are they getting their CDLs? They're getting their CDLs in states that are run by Democrats. Democrats are a death cult. Illegal aliens coming into our country. It has been well documented that American citizens have ended up dead, murdered by illegal aliens. The list is long. And yet Democrats support open borders, specifically the DSA, the Democrat Socialists of America, that are taking over the Democrat Party. Democrat Party is a death cult. We can talk about soft on crime policies. I mean, I mention all the time, Memphis, Tennessee, Washington, D.C., you folks listening on WMAL, you know exactly what I'm talking about, where Donald Trump comes in and he wants to clean up Washington, D.C. He wants to clean up Memphis, Tennessee. Law enforcement surge in both of those cities. ultimately, lives are saved. Because fewer murders are happening because of the law enforcement surge. But you have all of these Democrats in these cities that will say, oh, well, you know, Donald Trump shouldn't be allowed to do this. We want the law enforcement out. Take it a step further then. You want law enforcement out, well, then you know what's going to happen. The murders will start to rise again. They don't care. The only thing they care about is trying to somehow prove Donald Trump is wrong and conservatives are wrong. They don't care about the murders that will, of course, begin anew when the law enforcement surge is leaving the city of Memphis or leaves the city of Washington, D.C. They don't care about the lives lost. They just want to prove Donald Trump wrong because they favor soft on crime policies. Democrat Party is a death cult. I mean, I'm sorry if you are a Democrat and you are offended by this, prove me wrong. Prove me wrong. Because just off the top of my head, I've named four or five things. My case laying it out that the Democrat Party is a death cult. Is it unseemly to talk about? Do I enjoy talking about it? No. So my question would be, okay, so if you're a Democrat and your contention is that your party is not a death cult, then I would like to know if you disavow this whole thing about a Kirkiversary, where they're celebrating the one-year anniversary of the murder of Charlie Kirk. Do you disavow all of these people on social media that are saying, oh, well, it's unfortunate that the assassination attempts on Donald Trump have been unsuccessful? Will you disavow abortion right up until the moment of birth? Will you disavow the illegal aliens coming into our country and raping and murdering Americans? Will you disavow Democrat-run states that are giving commercial driver's licenses to illegal aliens who are unable to read or speak English and end up killing Americans behind the wheel of an 18-wheeler? You can sit here and you can say, you know, like Chuck Schumer and Hakeem Jeffries, you can sit here and you can say, oh, the Democrat Party, we're a big tent. Really? Okay, Democrats, all the things that I just mentioned that lead to the American people getting killed. Do you disavow these things? Will you disavow what's going on online with the Kirkiversary? That's my question to you. 866-90-RED-EYE. Got a lot more straight ahead.
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Red Eye is the phone number, 866-907-3339. All right, so I felt like I needed a bit of a pick-me-up. Because I will admit that that last monologue about the Democrats being a death cult, I will fully admit, okay, maybe that was a bit much. I mean, I feel that way, but whatever. So I like to go back and look at some of my favorite videos. There is a video, and I went ahead and reposted it to my social media, but there's a video, you know, in, I don't know where exactly this happened, but I think it was San Francisco, where you see one of these dirtbags just, you know, walking into a store and just dumping, you know, merchandise into a big old, you know, garbage can. He's going to steal it, right? Because nobody in these cities like San Francisco, they don't necessarily want to fight crime. And they just want to let these guys, you know, get away with it. So one of my favorite videos is where the store owner ends up getting this guy and beating the living crap out of him with a stick. And the guy ends up on the ground and he's like, no, stop, please. And the guy's like, no, I'm going to keep hitting you because you are trying to steal from my store. It is one of my favorite. There's a little bit of cursing, I think, in it. So I don't want to play it on the radio. But if you want to see, if you ever need a pick me up, go to follow me on the follow me on the socials at Dan Mandis Show. Follow me on X at Dan Mandis Show. And yeah, I just reposted it and I love it. All right, let's go to the phones. This is

0: and afterwards. But I voted for Trump this last time. And it's the first time I've ever voted for a Republican. And but I'm not happy. I'm not happy with his presidency. But right. but all of the themes that you were listing before you went off, you know, before the break, the thing about, you know, killing the head of United Healthcare and the Charlie Kirk thing and all that stuff, you were asking, you know, will you disavow that? And I absolutely will. And that's part of the reason why I left the Democratic Party.
1: Yeah.
0: But I can't call myself a Republican either. I guess I'm what I would call what you would call politically homeless, right?
1: No, you're not politically homeless, and I'm going to tell you why. Because your issues with Donald Trump, I'm assuming. You know what, Debbie? I'm running out of time. Can you hold on? I want to have a conversation with you because you're not politically homeless. I'm going to walk you through this, okay? So can you hold on?
0: Okay. Yes.
1: All right, hold on. All right, got a lot more straight ahead, Red Eye Radio.
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13: When our kids were little, my wife and I childproofed the house. 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The biggest culprits, bleach, along with laundry and dish detergents, especially those little detergent packets, which to a toddler can look an awful lot like candy. Here's the good news. 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
4: 866-90-RED-EYE is the phone number, 866-907-3339. Debbie is on the line with us from Tucson, Arizona. Okay, so Debbie, real quick, for people that are just joining us, you were a Democrat for a long time. After the Kavanaugh hearings, you decided to become a Republican because you were embarrassed at how the Democrats acted during the Kavanaugh hearings. You voted for Donald Trump this last time around. You're not happy with his presidency. And so now you have called yourself politically homeless and you told the screener that you are an independent, correct?
5: That's all true. Yes.
4: Okay, very good. So number one, I don't think that you're politically homeless. Your problems with the Trump administration, I'd like to know what they are. Like specifically, do you have an issue with the tariffs? Do you have an issue with like mass deportation? Like what are your problems with the Trump administration?
5: I think it'd be better if I told you why I voted for him.
4: Okay, go ahead.
5: And then maybe, yeah. So I voted for him because I was really, really angry about Biden opening up the borders. And I live, you know, as you know, I said in Tucson, you know, I'm with the borders right there.
4: Yep.
5: And our city was inundated. And so the border. And I had already been angry with after the George Floyd thing, mm-hmm. and Black Lives Matter and all that during COVID. And then all of a sudden rule of law didn't matter. And the cops are bad. But who are the cops going to call, or who are people going to call when they're in trouble, whatever your color is, you're going to call the cops. Right.
4: Mm-hmm.
5: So that was troubling. So I voted for Trump because I wanted rule of law. And I wanted the border shut. Those were my two primary reasons for that. Yeah.
4: Okay. So
5: and
4: Trump,
5: he did both of those things. Yeah.
4: Right. That's what I'm saying. Trump has done those things. So when you say that you're politically homeless, I don't understand why, because those are two of the things that Donald Trump has really succeeded in. I mean, look at what he's done for the border. And I will fully admit mass deportation has not been everything that we wanted it to be, but he has been the Democrats and their federal judges. They've tried to stop him at every turn, but we have had more success with mass deportations. We have also had more success with voluntary deportations as well. And as far as the soft on crime policies go, Donald Trump has done whatever he can to encourage states and cities to be more cop friendly. And the president has, as I mentioned previously, in my state of Tennessee, in Memphis, he has partnered with the state agencies to really help the crime problems in Memphis. Same deal in Washington, D.C. I don't know what's going on in Tucson, but as far as federally goes, Donald Trump has done a lot to try to alleviate the crime problems, especially when it comes to crimes committed by illegal aliens. And that's part of the whole mass deportation thing. So I don't understand why you say that you're politically homeless, because your two biggest issues Donald Trump has been a success in.
5: Well, it's the things he's doing that I don't like, that are like they would prevent me from voting for him or anyone like him in the future.
4: Well, the good news, Debbie, is that there's not going to be anybody like Donald Trump in the future. But can you tell me what it is that he's doing that you don't like? That's what I'm trying to get to.
5: Yeah. The stupid stuff. The stuff like saying we're gonna take over
4: New Mexico,
5: and we're renaming lakes, and we're renaming seas, and all of that stuff is low class, ludicrous, and we need to be supporting Ukraine. We absolutely need to be supporting Ukraine against Russia, and he has been really wishy-washy on that, and he's sending Witkoff and his son-in-law who seem to love Putin, and they just made it to Ukraine after all this time, and that's the kind of stuff that I'm very distressed about.
4: So a couple things. Number one, I actually agree with you, and a lot of Republicans and conservatives agree with you. You know, I made a comment last night, the whole, okay, let's rename New Mexico and call it New America. Just stop it. You know, we've got a lot of serious issues that we're trying to work on here in America. So I agree with you. There's no reason to abandon the party over. Let's take this one at a time. So there's no reason to abandon the party because of that, because that is something that Donald Trump does. But I can promise you that J.D. Vance or Marco Rubio, the two leading contenders to run for the White House in 2028, I can guarantee you they're not going to do that kind of stuff. Okay, so that's number one. Number two, don't forget that Vladimir Zelensky, he has come to the White House, I think, twice now. So the president has brought Zelensky here. And no, you are right. Donald Trump has not just, you know, given millions and millions and millions of dollars to Ukraine like Joe Biden did. And we're also not just giving away our military like Joe Biden did. But we are selling that military to NATO, and then NATO is selling it to Ukraine. So
5: please, I need to stop you. Can I please stop you there? Because you're right. You're right. And I didn't expect the United States to give tons of money. And I was not in favor of the United States giving tons of money to Ukraine. But we need to give them particular types of ammunition. And that was what we have been holding back. No, I don't want the United States giving money to a government that already is known for corruption to begin with. But we have to pick sides. Which side are we on? Are we supporting Ukraine or are we supporting Russia? And Trump cannot seem to come out in favor of one country or the other. And he needs to state that. Are you in favor of Ukraine? Do you want Europe to survive, or do you want Putin to survive? And he's not being clear about that. And that's a big problem for me.
4: I think, and Debbie, that's a, I mean, that's your opinion, and that's a very valid opinion. I'm not going to try to, you know, dissuade you on that. But what I will say is Donald Trump is on the side of peace. That's what the president is trying to do. He is trying to, in talking to Vladimir Putin and talking to Vladimir Zelensky, I think he's just trying to find a way out of this. That's what he's trying to do. So whether he's on the side of Ukraine or whether he's on the side of Putin, I don't believe that the president is on the side of Vladimir Putin. I do believe that he wants to find an end to this, pure and simple. But here's what I would say is that these are policy issues, okay? So when you look at the Democrats, they have, in that whole monologue I did about how they're a death cult, the Democrats have a fundamental, something is broken in that party, okay? Something is broken when they refuse to say or, you know, condemn people that are celebrating the one-year anniversary of Charlie Kirk, or they're, you know, lamenting the fact that, you know, the assassination attempts on Donald Trump didn't work. They are just broken as individuals, right? They have no character. But what you're complaining about with Donald Trump, these are simply policy issues. And I'm not saying that they're not important, but at least we are willing to look at character flaws and things like the Democrats are tolerating within their party. We understand right from wrong. And I don't think the Democrats do right now, but we do understand right from wrong. Can you tell me one mainstream conservative who has, you know, called for the assassination of a Democrat, anything? Like, I don't know of any conservative or Republican who has done that. But you have the entire Democrat Party who has been doing that. So we are always going to have disagreements over policy, right? That's just part of being political. That's part of being in the world of politics. But it doesn't mean that you don't appreciate the things that we do as conservatives have in common, like an understanding of right versus wrong, good versus bad, sovereignty versus, you know, an open border, soft on crime policies versus tough on crime policies. I feel like with you, Debbie, I feel like we have more in common than we have not in common.
5: I agree with you. And Dan, can I please say something?
4: Yeah.
5: Here's my fear. I feel fearful right now. I really do. My fear is that we're going to get more and more of people like Donald Trump who are in, and I get it. You know, everybody says, don't listen to what he says. Look at what he does. You know, I'm hip to all that. Okay. Mm-hmm. But he's destabilizing the entire world. And yet there have been some positive things. So Europe is spending more money, you know, on defending their own part of the world, and mm-hmm. that's a good thing. Mm-hmm. But at the same time, he's making countries, for example, what's going on, and we're not going to get in the weeds with it, but like Canada. You know, we don't need to pick a fight with Canada. Come on, man. We're a contiguous piece of land. You know, we need to get along with Canada, and for him to be out there mocking stuff like the lakes and the states, that's just so okay. I'm going back to the personality again, and you're trying to get me on policy. I get it. My fear is, I don't want more of this. So that's what makes me feel politically homeless, because if I support this guy, well, I already voted for him, then who's to say that somebody just like him isn't going to come along and act the same way?
4: Okay, so let me ask you this, because I'm running out of time. But we knew who Donald Trump was when we elected him. America knew who he was when we elected him. We have not seen that kind of behavior, because you're clearly focused on the behavior, and that's fine. So Marco Rubio and J.D. Vance, those are the two, throwing Ron DeSantis as well. these are three individuals who they don't show the same character traits as Donald Trump. They just don't. So when you look at the midterm elections, you know, whatever, but in 2028, when you've got a Marco Rubio, when you've got a Ron DeSantis, when you've got a J.D. Vance, they are quality individuals who, and I'm not saying that Donald Trump is not a quality individual, but I'm focused on those three. I promise you, Debbie, from me to you, they will not engage in that kind of behavior. They just won't. They're wired differently, and especially Marco Rubio, who I especially like. So there's nothing, and by the way, there's nothing... Yeah, there's nothing wrong with being politically homeless. I can relate to that sometimes. But I just don't want you to throw out the Republican Party with Donald Trump, because Donald Trump, while he's still very popular with the Republican Party, I'm already looking ahead to 2028. So, and I would encourage you to do the same thing.
5: Thank you so much.
4: All right. 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

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He says, so glad that you kept Debbie from Tucson over. I hope she is still listening. Please tell Debbie, he says, to go and read Selena Zito's articles on President Trump. Then she will understand. Yeah, I may do that myself. Let's Go Bucks. Because I will admit that there are times when I do eye roll at some of the stuff that President Trump does. And it does drive me nuts. You know, the whole over the Labor Day weekend, you know, the whole thing about renaming New Mexico as New America. It's like, come on, man, read the room that is America. We've got a lot of things that we need to fix. And so I do get frustrated, you know, with those kinds of things. The war in Iran is still going on. Gas prices are where they are. And the president is, you know, doing things like that. So I understand why Debbie feels the way that she does. And a lot of other people feel that way, too. But I also believe that it is a legit thing to say. Trump may be frustrating at times with some of these posts on social media, but think about what the other side does, where it is literally life and death situations. And oftentimes the Democrats are on the side of death. Go figure. Follow me on X at Dan Mandis Show.

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6: A socialist in New Hampshire will not go to the Senate. I'm Dave Anthony, Fox News. Unlike in Michigan and Florida, the socialist candidate in New Hampshire's Democratic primary lost big time. Congressman Chris Pappas defeated Karishma Mansour by more than 30 points.
7: Voters of New Hampshire have sent a clear message. They're fed up with what's happening in our politics, and they're ready for change.
6: Pappas will face a Republican former Senator John Sununu, who defeated another ex-GOP Senator Scott Brown in that primary. Sununu was backed by President Trump and is trying to win back the seat he lost to retiring Democratic Senator Jeanne Shaheen in 2008.
8: Meantime, President Trump heads to Texas to deliver the keynote address at the Republican midterm convention. The president saying on Truth Social, the Republican National Convention in Dallas is really hot. Everybody wants to be there, but we're really asking only those candidates that are in tight races, a little up, a little down, or even to speak. We want to save the quote unquote stage for them.
6: Fox's Madeline Rivera. The president will speak tonight and close out the convention tomorrow night after an address from Vice President Vance. Now, the president is escalating the trade fight with Canada after it retaliated U.S. tariffs with new tariffs on American imports yesterday. There's a new plan to ban some Canadian goods, from dairy products to alcoholic drinks to motorcycles. Iran has targeted Americans again, launching missiles at U.S. bases in Jordan. Jordan, but they were either intercepted or off track. No casualties reported.
5: It followed the U.S. military disabling 5 oil tankers, Iranian oil tankers. They had disabled 10 in the last week after the Iranians fired ballistic missiles for the second time in 2 days at a U.S. Navy vessel. The Navy vessel was able to maneuver and evade those missiles.
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10: That heat's going to be out there for one more day.
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0: 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Just click listen, then swipe right and hear the latest news updates on your time. 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
6: Friday will mark 25 years since the 9/11 terror attacks that left nearly 3,000 people dead, but there have been remembrances all week.
12: We affirmed the sacred vow we made a quarter of a century ago. We will never forget. We say it and we mean it. We will never forget.
6: That's President Trump outside the White House, where a steel beam from the Twin Towers destroyed in the 2001 terror attacks in New York City was on display. Now, they have added 36 more names to the list of firefighters and others who died of 9/11 related illnesses in New York.
13: More than 600 members of the FDNY have now passed away of illnesses after service as 9/11 first responders. FDNY chaplain Father Joseph Hoffman.
14: We recall that 9/11 was not just one day, but many years of suffering and commitment.
13: FDNY Commissioner Lillian Bonsignor said the department has a sacred responsibility.
15: To honor their service and to stand.
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2: 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There is a lot going on. Let me just tell you where we're going tonight. Carmelo Anthony is in the news again. His family, I got to tell you, I didn't actually really understand what the term grifter meant until I understood what the family of Carmelo Anthony is doing. So wait till you hear this story. I've got that for you coming up. Of course, all the latest on Iran. We have the latest on the Lindsey Clancy trial. Now we have some of these jurors speaking out, so we'll talk about that as well. Some of the trends that are going on social media, of course, horrifying regarding that trial. Also, of course, the it's been about 1 year now, here in a couple of tomorrow, I think. Yes. Yeah. So about 1 year since the assassination of Charlie Kirk. So now we do have people on the left on social media celebrating the 1 year. They're calling it a Kirkiversary, and they're doing dances online. And part of that dance is, of course, taking a gun and pointing it right at their neck, as in, you know, talking about where Charlie Kirk was shot. I got to tell you, and maybe this is part of the theme for tonight here on Red Eye Radio, but have people always been this vile? Or is this just a new thing on social media? Because you have these folks. Let me just go through a couple of things that have me thinking about how bad all of this is. So number one, yes, the Kirkiversary, where you have these people on the left and they're celebrating 1 year since the assassination, the horrible assassination that everyone saw on TV and on social media, his horrifying murder. And so the celebration after the fact, and now 1 year after the fact, where they're doing their little dances and pointing, you know, their finger guns at their neck where Charlie Kirk was shot. Horrifying. Absolutely horrifying. So you have that going on social media. You also have going on social media, talking about the Lindsey Clancy trial, just really quickly, where you now have mothers holding their babies. And they're saying, me too, Lindsay, me too, as they're holding their babies. And some of these folks are making it seem like they are resenting their babies. And I played you audio. I'm not going to do it again. But last night I played you the audio of that woman who was complaining about her baby and telling people not to have babies. And she was talking about how filled with absolute rage she was over the fact that she was a mother. And so it sort of leads me to this whole, I don't know, thought process as to whether or not people have always been this vile, or has social media turned us into, as a society, just incredibly vile. If we've always been this vile, then social media has just given us an avenue to expose ourselves. And I'm not talking about me. I'm not talking about most of you. But, you know, some of these folks that are lamenting on social media about how much they hate being mothers and about how they are supporting Lindsey Clancy, a woman who killed her three children. And unfortunately, you know, the more that you talk about this, the more that we see these things online, the more horrifying society becomes. And so go ahead and check out my social media. You can see exactly what I'm talking about. I do want to get into, though, what these jurors are saying. So the jurors have now come out. As you know, there has been a mistrial in the Lindsey Clancy trial. The mistrial basically now saying that 11 of the jurors wanted to say not guilty, wanted to deem her not guilty by reason of insanity. One lone juror would not do that. So the 11 other jurors, at least three of them now, are speaking out. They're speaking out against the one juror that stood his ground. Here's part of what they're saying, and against this one guy who basically, he did his job. And his job was to, beyond as he's listening to all the evidence, he's got to decide whether or not she is essentially guilty or innocent by reason of insanity and so forth. This is what the jurors are saying about this one juror.
0: He would not interact with us and try to understand. We read to him on numerous occasions the definition of reasonable doubt from Judge Sullivan's instruction. He actually said one day in the end, well, why don't we have the judge come in and read it again? And we were like, no, we have it in front of us. We don't need that. And we would highlight it and, so-and-so, this is the definition of reasonable doubt. But he had the hardest time getting off the fact that Lindsey viciously killed her children.
2: So she's talking about how this one juror, who has not come forward, by the way, but she's criticizing him for not being able to get over the fact that Lindsey viciously killed her own children. Now, I'm sorry, but to me, it is a good thing that he was not able to get over the fact that she viciously killed her own children.
0: But he had the hardest time getting off the fact that Lindsey viciously killed her children.
2: I mean, what a bizarre thing to say. I do like, though, how the media is giving these jurors the free rein to go out and just blast this guy as being uncooperative and dumb, because that's basically what they're doing. That's how they're making this one lone juror out to be.
3: He admitted he had reasonable doubt, and I started filling out the forms. I was so excited. I actually, there were three forms I had to fill out, and I started filling them out. I wrote my signature on each one, and then he said, but I'm still not going to say that she's not guilty by reason of insanity.
2: So basically what they're saying is that the holdout juror did have reasonable doubt about Clancy being guilty, but refused to take that next step and vote not guilty by reason of insanity. So that's what the attorney for Clancy has been saying. That's what these other jurors are saying as well. And this, again, this juror hasn't come out and spoken for himself. These other jurors are now saying that they believed that she had this was part of the trial, that she had this command hallucination where she heard a male voice telling her to kill the kids and herself. If you followed the trial, you know that was part of the pool of evidence. The jurors also said that the abundance of medication was also important to them. She kept going to various doctors until she got the prescriptions that she wanted. Some people are saying, well, she was doctor shopping. That's ultimately, they say, what she was doing. That's essentially what the prosecution said that Lindsey Clancy was doing. They also say that she was misdiagnosed and over-medicated. She had all of these drugs, and she would switch up the drugs. So I think part of what is going on here is these jurors, these ones that wanted to deem her, you know, essentially not guilty by reason of insanity. One of the things that they're saying is that, well, she just wasn't responsible for her actions because she had all of these drugs and she was overprescribed. She was misdiagnosed and all of these other things. And I believe that that is why that lone juror maybe perhaps had some doubts.
4: He was very arrogant. He really did not take anything that anybody said. The nurses, he tried to ask a question about the medications, and we went back to the report from South Shore Hospital. We had the toxicology report. We could see exactly the amounts. The nurses in the room spoke to that specific thing. That was a question that he had, and he just completely disregarded the information that they gave him.
2: So I think the reason why that juror had doubts is because she was over-medicated, because she was essentially doctor shopping. And she was consciously accumulating all of these drugs, had medication changes, essentially making this her responsibility because she was not helpless in all of this. The prosecution argued that she was deliberately changing medications over and over again. So she wasn't, as the defense would claim, that she was sort of an innocent victim in all of this. No, she herself was going to all of these doctors. She was consciously making the effort to go to all of these different doctors. And these doctors are talking to her. And I don't know how much she told the other doctors, because she's going to several different doctors. I don't know what she was telling the doctors about the other doctors and who was saying what. Her attorney, though, was on Good Morning America. I thought that what he said was actually pretty interesting. Number one, he's asking Donald Trump to give Lindsey Clancy a pardon. He can't. These are state charges, not federal charges. But listen to this.
5: And what do you say to those critics who say this is a rationalization? What we're talking about here is just plain evil.
6: Oh, please. It's not evil. These people don't understand. They don't know what she went through. They didn't see her text messages. They didn't see her journal. They didn't see the notes that she wrote. They didn't see the text she sent her mother in October saying, "Mommy, can you please come to here? I am sick. Something's wrong." And it was a result of the medications. They don't know about the number of times that she reached out. She went to the woman and infant. She went to the suicide hotlines. She reached out to everybody and anybody that would listen to her and kept saying, "I am not good. I am not well." And it was ignored.
2: So I should have just stopped it at what she did was not evil, which is what her attorney, Kevin Reddington, just said. You just heard it. But it does seem to me that she did know what she was doing. This didn't seem like one psychotic episode. There was planning involved. She sends the husband out of the house to go get food and go to the store. She set the whole thing up, created that time and that scenario where she could do what she did. And by the way, she also hid what she was doing. So this was not, at least to me, this was not the sign of someone who just snapped. No. She plotted. She deceived. She knew what she was going to do. She had intent. She thought it out. She came up with a plan, and she did what she did.
5: What's next for Lindsey?
6: I'd like to say that perhaps Donald Trump, who felt compelled to speak out about this case, may very well, Mr. President, I would hope that you would consider this young lady, the type of person she is, what she's been through, and consider a pardon.
2: So more than a few people have pointed out that she's being brought up or has been brought up on state charges, not federal charges. So apparently Donald Trump cannot actually help her. He told a media outlet that he knows that. The attorney Reddington, Kevin Reddington, told a local media outlet there in Massachusetts he knows that Donald Trump can't actually help her, but he can still help, according to this guy. Here's the quote. He says the goal is pretty simple. It's to seek help from Donald Trump, Reddington said. I mean, if President Trump feels that is a case that warrants that type of intervention from, you know, the executive branch, even though legally it's not a federal case, he certainly has an awful lot of clout. He says, I'm sure that were he hypothetically to reach out to Tim Cruz, who is the local DA, says, you know, they're both Republicans, and I don't know, maybe that will be something that Tim would listen to and consider, Kevin Reddington said. He says, I think that any type of help that we can get would be helpful. So I don't see, you know, Donald Trump was very critical. I don't have the quote in front of me, but Donald Trump was actually very critical of Lindsey Clancy and the whole thing. So I don't necessarily see Donald Trump going out of her way to try to reach out to Tim Cruz, the local DA, and help her. But you never know these days. Anything's possible. But there's so many aspects of this story that are horrifying. And I know that I have only scratched the surface of this story. We'll have to see ultimately if there is another trial. But the jurors, again, now speaking out and throwing that lone juror that stood up to the 11 other jurors right under the bus. And I know that this story is not going to go away anytime soon. The phone number, 615, the text line, 615-737-9986. The phone line is 866-90-RED-EYE, 866-907-3339. Got a lot more straight ahead on Red Eye Radio.
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Always appreciate the opportunity to fill in here on Red Eye Radio. So I do have my text line open up from my morning show here in Nashville. You can call in. You can text in 615-737-9986. A lot of people texting in on that opening monologue. 1303 says here in the state of Tennessee, if President Trump knows what is politically good for him, he will stay a million miles away from inserting the administration into that case of Lindsey Clancy. I agree. And I don't see President Trump actually inserting himself into this, certainly not to try to, you know, give her some sort of a pardon or help her in any way. A lot of people texting in and saying this was clearly a case where it was premeditated murder. See, that's where I'm

0: So, yeah, I do believe that there is a fair conversation to have with this husband who I don't know how easy it would have been. I'm not going to say very easily, but he could have stepped in. I mean, I'm here to tell you, and I know that a lot of men are listening to me right now on radio stations across the country. If your wife was making these kinds of statements about how she was worried about harming the children, she was unwell, she is so heavily medicated, I mean, wouldn't you separate the mother, your wife, and the kids for the kids' own protection? I'd think so.
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3: 866-90-RED-EYE is the phone number, 866-907-3339. 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And listening out of Chicago and WLS, this is William. William, thanks for calling Red Eye Radio. How are you?
4: Good morning, Mr. Mandis. I think I'm fine. I'm just not real happy about this decision by the jury. That girl is guilty as a hen and a fox in the hen house. Mm-hmm. And, you know, maybe she is nuts. Okay. But the point is she timed it and planned it. That's the bottom line.
3: Yeah, no, and I would agree, William, and I do appreciate the call. You know, somebody texted in on that text line and said, it was funny when I heard that it was basically 11 to 1. The guy said, I thought that it was 11 to 1, and the 11 jurors thought that Lindsey Clancy was, guilty. And there was one juror that was holding out and saying that she was, not guilty. And I will admit, I thought that was the same thing. I thought it was the same thing. There's no way that an entire jury of, 12 people would say, oh, no, she was not guilty by reason of insanity. And only one person would be saying, nope, can't say that. So, this is a story, and certainly it has polarized America. But there are people out there that will swear up and down, not only that she is not guilty, but they also swear that the husband actually did the crime. Now, what's crazy about that, and this is where the conspiracy theories come in and all of that, but what's crazy about that is if that was the case, well, then why wouldn't Lindsey Clancy's attorneys and Lindsey Clancy herself come out and say, oh, yeah, no, actually, the husband did it, instead of blaming the drugs? So there is a certain irrational nature that is happening with the folks that are supporting Lindsey Clancy. And so, and I did say this last night, and I don't want to be overdramatic, but I fear that if she gets away with this, then we are going to start seeing more of these types of cases. We already saw one in Williams, the town of, I don't know if it was Chicago. I know that it was Illinois, where a woman who was very active in the Lindsey Clancy chat rooms and all of that, where she actually, unfortunately and horrifically, killed her baby. And as I mentioned last night, there was a story back in June in the state of New York, where four kids were killed by a mother and her mother, teaming up to do that horrific crime. And so I'm worried. And as I said last night, I worry that if this woman, ultimately does not spend the rest of her life in prison, then we're going to see more of these kinds of episodes. And that is what worries me, especially when you start looking at how bizarre social media has become. And again, I appreciate the call. The phone number again is 866-90-RED-EYE. Robert is in Connecticut. Hey, Robert, thanks for calling in. Go ahead.
5: Oh, yes, thank you. Talking about that last caller, you know, they say it shouldn't be talking about the word guilty. They should be talking about the word guillotine.
3: Right.
5: But then here's another, this wasn't the reason why I called, but then if you're like a five-year-old kid, boy or girl, and your mother, or say an eight-year-old kid, and they see, hey, Bob's, you know, this thinks this is okay, that's going to make the little kid feel uncomfortable.
3: Yeah. Yeah, actually, you know what? You bring up a good point. If you hear mom and dad talking about this, and mom is, you know, saying, oh, she's, you know, she's innocent, or she shouldn't go to prison, or whatever it is, and the kids hear that, I mean, yeah, I would be a little worried if I was a child and that was my mom's take. Although, you know, I think that any reasonable parent tries to shield their kids from this kind of a story until they're old enough to process the whole thing. But yeah, you do bring up a great point, and I do appreciate the call. It's Red Eye Radio, 615-737-9986. My text line is absolutely blowing up on this story. I do want to move on and talk about, but if you want to talk about Lindsey Clancy, go ahead and call up if you'd like to. But I do want to move on to this other story, Mamdani and the 9/11 ceremony that is going to be happening later on this week. There is a controversy, I know that you know about it, where Zoran Mamdani, New York mayor, of course, everybody knows old Zoran, and he now has decided, every year, you folks know, that there is a reading of the names of those lost on 9/11 at Ground Zero. The families and the friends, political dignitaries, everybody shows up to this event on 9/11 down there at Ground Zero. In the past, mayors have shown up, and which is all fine, well, and good. Well, this year, it is Mayor Zoran Mamdani. Now, the families have been saying they don't want Zoran to come to this ceremony for a number of different reasons. Many people, including yours truly, say that he is sympathetic to terrorists. And I can get into that, and I certainly will. But the families have now, over 100,000, have signed this petition saying, yeah, we don't want you to come to this ceremony or this event because, number one, you'll be a distraction, and number two, clearly, you are not on our side. So a couple of things. There is a video that just exploded on social media, and it's really bizarre. You can find it on my socials, at Dan Mandis Show. But there is a video of Mamdani, and he is signing the 9/11 Remembrance Order, and it's something that a mayor does. And so when he does the signing, he holds up the proclamation just like you've seen Donald Trump do 1,000 times. But then what does he do? He hands the pen over to his chief counsel. Well, people are losing their minds because of who his chief counsel is. The guy's name is Ramzi Kassim. I'm going to bullet point this. I may have mentioned this last night. I'm not sure. But just very quickly, let me bullet point who Ramzi Kassim is. He represented an Al-Qaeda member detained at Gitmo. His brother-in-law also helped hijack the plane that hit the Pentagon. He later represented other Gitmo prisoners, including the would-be 20th hijacker who got turned away at the airport. And now, magically, this guy who has been on the side of terrorists is the lead counsel for the mayor of New York. And so as Mamdani is signing the proclamation, he hands the pen to a guy who has represented Al-Qaeda members. Now, why would he do that? Why would he hand that pen over to the guy who has represented Al-Qaeda members? I mean, inquiring minds want to know. I certainly want to know. And so earlier today, there was this big event at City Hall, and basically you had a bunch of folks there in New York, and they're demanding that Zoran Mamdani stay home. This is a woman named Vicky Palladino. She is a New York City councilwoman, and she does not hold back.
6: I'm not asking politely for the mayor not to come to 9/11, to that ceremony? I am asking, I am demanding that he not show his face at that sacred ground. He does not belong there. When you associate yourself with the likes of Hassan Pica, and you have as your chief counselor right here in this building, Rasim Kassim, who was handed a sacred pen yesterday, very cryptic, through our police commissioner so that it could go into his hands. That was a message to each and every one of us. Yep. Cryptic as it is, but read through the lines. What's going on here in City Hall and what we got representing us here in City Hall, they do not belong on sacred ground. I could go through a list of people that he associates himself with and continues to associate himself with. We, the people, do not care for Zohreh Mamdani. 101,000 names is not a drop in the bucket. Do not, Zohreh Mamdani, take us New Yorkers for granted. We were there that day. The sky looked very similar to this. Stay put. Stay in City Hall and promote your propaganda.
3: You know what? I went. That was a long audio. That was a minute 30, but oh, it was so worth it. And by the way, and that was, again, Vicky Palladino, New York City Councilwoman, and she was talking about the company that Mamdani keeps. I mean, I know that you've heard of Hassan Piker. Hassan Piker said that America basically deserved the 9/11, that we brought it on ourselves. And he and Mamdani, good friends. And New Yorkers elected this guy as mayor. It's crazy. This is the Catholic League President Bill Donahue saying basically the same thing.
7: He should not be here. I wrote him a letter on August the 3rd. It's up on our website, explaining why he's such a divisive figure. He said that something happened on 9/11. I'll tell you what happened. Radical Muslims came in here to bomb the United States of America. I don't say Muslims, because that's wrong. I'm talking about radical Muslims. He can't bring himself to say that. He is more concerned about Islamophobia than he is the death of 3,000 people, innocent people, on that day. This man is a disgrace to veterans. And believe me, as a Catholic, we contacted the NYPD, the FDNY, and Port Authority a year later. 85 to 90% of the first responders who were murdered, they were Catholic. So we have a special interest in that, too. And we stand with our Jewish brothers and sisters against the likes of Hassan Piker, who says nothing but good things about the Houthis, Hezbollah, and Hamas. It's a disgrace. Mamdani, do us all a favor and just stay home.
3: I mean, one after the other. And here's the thing, is that Mamdani, he clearly does not care that people don't want him there. I mean, clearly he just does not care. Coming up, I'm going to play you audio. His response to the controversy is incredibly tone deaf. And I think part of what this is basically for him as a Muslim, he believes that it is important for him to be there, even though more than 100,000 people do not want him there. He is going to force himself into this situation, and it's going to be interesting to see how this whole thing plays out. But I'm going to play you a couple of things coming up. I'm going to play you audio from a woman by the name of Nicole Parker. She is a former FBI agent, also somebody who is a contributor to Fox News. And also, I will play you Mamdani's comment on the controversy. That is all straight ahead right here on Red Eye Radio.
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0: Red Eye Radio. The phone number is 866-90-RED-EYE. I'm going to play that audio that I was talking about in the beginning of the next hour. I do, though, want to get to Mary quickly in Springfield, Illinois, listening on WLS. Mary, thanks for calling in quickly. Go ahead.
1: Hi, Dan. I'm actually in Champaign, Illinois.
0: Oh, very good.
1: And I listened to you talking about Lindsey Clancy, and you had a couple male callers, and you're a male.
0: Yes.
1: And I wanted to tell you that I went through 4 postpartum depressions. And while I never thought about killing my children, I thought about killing myself. Very seriously, my husband did not get it. He did not understand me at all. Much as I loved him, he just was not there for me when I was going through these 4 postpartum depressions. And I really think Lindsey Clancy should be let off on a guilty or not guilty by reason of insanity.
0: And what do you base that on? Is it just based on, well, yes or no? Do you base that on your own personal experience with postpartum depression?
1: Yes.
0: Okay. All right. Well, Mary, thank you very much for the call. Glad you are still with us. Glad you didn't do anything irrational, and appreciate your perspective. Got a lot more straight ahead. Red Eye Radio.
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10: Escalating the trade war with Canada. I'm Dave Anthony, Fox News, and it's not just tariffs this time. The president is writing a ban on some imports in 3 weeks.
11: The president has issued a series of executive orders banning Canadian alcoholic beverages, some dairy goods, and motorbikes. President Trump responding to Canada's retaliatory tariffs, saying Ottawa was discriminating against American products. The Canadian government's called the bans unjustified, warning of the impact on workers, families, and businesses.
10: Fox's Jonathan Savage. Iran's targeted Americans again, launching missiles at U.S. bases in Jordan, but they were either shot down or missed. After the U.S. military blew up 5 Iranian oil tankers following another veiled Iran attempt to attack an American warship. Secretary of State Marco Rubio says,
12: for every time they do that or try to do that, they're going to lose tankers.
10: Oil prices are up another 2%, and gas has really been pumped up 7 cents today, putting AAA's national average for regular at $4.22 per gallon. Diesel also rose to a new all-time high of $5.94. And that's an issue for Republicans holding a midterm convention 8 weeks before the elections in Dallas tonight and tomorrow. Fox's Evan Brown is there.
13: The cost of living may just be what President Trump and Republicans will need to tackle at this first ever midterm RNC. The local Republicans already have been.
14: What can I control at the local level is our property tax rates. So that's what we've been working on is making sure we lower that.
13: David Pfaff is on the city council in Irving, Texas, outside Dallas. He met up with the Irving Republican Club Tuesday. He'd advised the president to keep affordability in mind.
14: They need to have the same message. What are we doing? That's going to affect your pocketbook at the end of the day.
10: Now, President Trump will address the convention both nights. A Republican, he backed one in New Hampshire in a Senate primary.
15: Give the Granite State a senator who'll put the people of New Hampshire first.
10: Former Senator John Sununu trying to win that seat back beat Republican Scott Brown in the primary. He'll face Chris Pappas in November. 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
10: Just ahead of the Republican midterm convention in Texas, a loss at the Supreme Court for the GOP in Missouri. The justices refused to consider an emergency appeal in a congressional redistricting legal battle that continues, with the Supreme Court also on the hook for another appeal as President Trump is hoping to get his mail-in balloting restrictions taken up by the court.
28: The Supreme Court will not step in to allow a Republican-drawn map be used in Missouri before the midterm election. An emergency appeal from the state's attorney general was denied. That means a Missouri Supreme Court ruling will stand, which suspended the new districts and forced a referendum vote on the issue of redistricting. Missouri currently has 6 Republicans and 2 Democrats in the House. The proposed new map from GOP lawmakers would likely have given Republicans an advantage in 7 of the 8 districts. Several states have redrawn congressional maps this year.
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31: This summer, if you want to feel cooler in your home but don't want to buy a whole new AC system, then boy, do we have something cool for you.
32: Here's Andrea and Eddie from Allbritton.
31: A Quiet Cool house fan cools your home, but instead of recirculating the indoor air like an AC system, the Quiet Cool fan draws fresh air in from outside while pushing hot air out.
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31: It is. 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
0: Very cool.
31: You'll still run your AC during the hottest part of the day, but in the evenings and mornings when the air outside is cooler, you just open some windows, switch on your quiet cool fan, and feel the clean, cool breeze through your home immediately.
0: Super cool. But is it quiet?
31: It is. Quite quiet.
0: Quiet and cool?
31: Yes, Eddie. It's quiet cool.
0: And it's less expensive than a new AC system?
31: Way less expensive.
0: Now that is quite cool.
31: Quiet cool.
0: That's what I said.
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3: This is America in the Morning from Westwood One. Good morning, I'm John Trout. It's Wednesday, September 9th, 2026. Here's what's coming up on America in the Morning.
4: The U.S. hits Iranian oil tankers as Iran fires on U.S. military bases in Jordan. I'm John Stolness in Washington.
5: President Trump suggesting he could ban a Canadian aircraft manufacturer from building in the States. I'm Clayton Neville.
6: The Show Me State's GOP-backed congressional maps turned aside by the U.S. Supreme Court. I'm Jeff McKay in Washington.
7: President Trump says the nation is renewing a solemn promise as 9/11's 25th anniversary approaches. Sagar Meghani at the White House.
20: A judge has sentenced a former forensic analyst for the Colorado Bureau of Investigation to 10 years in prison. I'm Lisa Dwyer.
22: A man pleaded guilty in one of the largest cryptocurrency thefts in U.S. history. Ed Donahue, Washington.
3: All ahead on America in the Morning. It's 7 after. The fighting between the United States and Iran appears to be intensifying, with both sides engaging in military strikes against the other through the day and night on Tuesday. John Stolness has the latest from Washington.
4: The U.S. military says they destroyed 5 Iranian oil tankers in response to 2 Iranian attacks on U.S. warships over the past 2 days. Secretary of State Marco Rubio explains the rationale for the U.S. attacks.
23: The back and forth is pretty straightforward, and that is that Iran continues to try to hit U.S. naval ships. And for every time they do that or try to do that, they're going to lose tankers. And I think you'll see that again today.
4: The U.S. strikes targeted ships near Karg Island and Jask in Iran, and it continues the recent back-and-forth nature of these strikes. Iran responded by launching missiles towards U.S. targets in Jordan. The Jordanian military says they intercepted 18 ballistic missiles towards its territory, with 2 landing in remote places. No casualties are reported. Republican Senator Ted Cruz on CNN says he wouldn't call what's taking place between the U.S. and Iran a war.
24: I think it is a military conflict. There's relatively little active military engagement right now. There are occasional skirmishes. There's some shots back and forth. But it's been several months since we've had sustained military conflict.
4: In a speech yesterday discussing the upcoming 25th anniversary of the 9/11 attacks, President Trump reminded people they are fighting to make sure more damage isn't done to the American homeland.
26: We're right now fighting because we have a certain nation that wanted a nuclear weapon. They were very close to getting it, and now they have no chance at getting it. They will never have a nuclear weapon. Iran will not have a nuclear weapon. And they've been punished greatly.
4: The battle to control the Strait of Hormuz continues. Iran's Revolutionary Guard says it captured a U.S. submarine drone at the entrance to the strait. But the Pentagon said the drone was an older, defective model and was abandoned after malfunctioning a few days ago. The ongoing strike saw oil prices nearly cross over $100 a barrel yesterday. And Houthi rebels in Yemen announced the launch of a major military operation deep inside Saudi Arabia's territory, using drones and missiles to strike an airbase and oil company assets there. John Stolness, Washington.
3: The trade war escalated Tuesday night between America and Canada after President Trump ordered an immediate ban on dairy products, motorcycles, and alcoholic beverages that are Canadian-made. Correspondent Clayton Neville reports that Trump's move followed Canada's retaliatory tariffs that took effect Tuesday morning, and the president is also floating the idea of banning Bombardier from selling its aircraft in the United States unless the Montreal-based manufacturer begins building them stateside.
8: The mention by President Trump of a potential ban on Bombardier came hours before Canada imposed $27 billion in retaliatory tariffs on U.S. goods. That followed the Trump administration's 50% tariffs on about $27 billion of Canadian exports. That included steel, paper, aluminum appliances, and other ag products. Essentially, Canada matched the U.S. measure dollar for dollar, with tariffs ranging from 15 to 50% on hundreds of U.S. goods. That took hold yesterday.
9: They charge tremendous tariffs to our farmers. They take advantage of our farmers. They take advantage of our tourists. They take advantage of airlines.
8: President Trump also pointed to banks.
9: Canada has all of its major banks here, and we're their biggest source of income, far bigger than they are in Canada. They basically don't allow banks of America to be in Canada. That's sort of emblematic of the way they treat us. Think of it.
8: On Truth Social this week, the president posted, quote, "No more selling Bombardier in the United States." He said their products aren't good enough. He encouraged consumers to buy American. Negotiations between the United States and Canada seemingly ended last month when Canadian Prime Minister Mark Carney said that America's terms were uneconomic and unfair.
11: So with a resilient economy and the strongest fiscal position in the G7, we have everything we need to pivot and prosper.
8: Carney said this week in a video message to Canadians,
11: that pivot will come at a cost. There's always a cost to action, but it doesn't come close to the cost of standing still. This is about who we are as Canadians. It's about our livelihoods and the country we leave to our kids.
8: Regarding the Bombardier comments by President Trump, some legal experts say the president does not have the authority to ban foreign aircraft sales. The company said in a statement that it maintains a significant U.S. manufacturing presence and works with about 2,800 suppliers in the United States. Meanwhile, Republican Senator Jerry Moran voiced support for the aircraft builder, saying that it supports employees in his state. I'm Clayton Neville.
3: 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When we return on America in the Morning, no to redistricting in this state after these messages.
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3: This is America in the Morning from Westwood One. Coming up this half hour,
4: the U.S. has hit multiple Iranian tankers in response to more attempted missile attacks. Sagar Meghani at the White House.
5: New York City comes clean about the airborne poison at the World Trade Center after 9/11. I'm Richard Johnson.
6: Republicans converge on Texas ahead of the midterms, and President Trump will join them. I'm Clayton Neville.
7: Damaging winds and heavy rains from Hurricane Lowell are pelting Hawaii's western islands. I'm Julie Walker.
8: The FCC cracks down on robocallers. I'm the new old tech guy, Chuck Palm.
9: This week, science fiction fans are celebrating boldly going where no one has gone before. I'm Kevin Carr.
3: Back after these messages.
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0: It's 5 till. America in the Morning continues. Will 2027 be Jimmy Kimmel's swan song? A report in the New York Post says that the host of Jimmy Kimmel Live on ABC will end his show next year after a 25-year run. However, ABC is pushing back on that. The network swiftly responded with an ABC Entertainment spokesperson telling USA Today, quote, "This information is inaccurate. Any reports about the future of the show at this point are purely speculative." Kimmel, who has had numerous spats with President Trump, is slated to return from his summer vacation for the fall late night TV season. Well, if you remember the days when you could drop off and pick up your loved ones at the airport gate, you may get to experience that again. Correspondent Ed Donahue reports on something new for people dropping off someone at the airport.
1: Some airport gates will be open again to people who don't have plane tickets. The program is called Gateside by TSA PreCheck, and it revives a tradition that went away after 9/11. 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It gives people some extra time to see a friend or loved one before their flight takes off. It's free, but people must apply online 1 to 3 days before their planned visit and receive approval. The program is available for now at 13 airports, including Los Angeles International, Dallas-Fort Worth International, Harry Reid International in Las Vegas, and Salt Lake City International Airport. Ed Donahue, Washington.
0: It was 60 years ago today that they boldly went where no television show went before. Entertainment reporter Kevin Carr looks back at the history of Star Trek.
2: 60 years ago this week, television took its first step towards the final frontier. Star Trek premiered on September 8, 1966, breaking new ground in the genre and elevating science fiction beyond pulpy children's shows. It featured an interracial cast with a Japanese helmsman, a black communications officer, and in season two, a Russian navigator.
3: I know this saying. It was invented in Russia.
2: Even before it premiered, creator Gene Roddenberry cast a woman as the first officer in the original pilot.
4: What are we running here? A cadet ship number one? Are we ready or not?
5: All decks are ready, sir.
2: Later, the original pilot was edited into the two-part episode, The Menagerie.
6: I received a transmission from the starbase. A message from the former commander of the Enterprise fleet, Captain Pike.
2: After cancellation, the show turned to animation as a Saturday morning cartoon in 1973.
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2: And 6 years later, it debuted on the big screen with Star Trek The Motion Picture.
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10: 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They drafted me.
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0: America in the Morning for Wednesday, September 9th, 2026 is produced by Jeff McKay. I'm John Trout. This is Westwood One.
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17: Iran warns of a dangerous escalation.
5: I'm Dave Anthony, Fox News, putting out a statement condemning the latest U.S. military strikes.
7: After the five Iranian tankers were destroyed, Iran tried again, this time to try to hit U.S. forces in Jordan. They launched a ballistic missile attack. Jordan says 18 of those missiles were intercepted. Two of the missiles fell harmlessly in an unpopulated area.
5: That's Fox's Steve Harrigan in Tel Aviv. Oil prices up again today, and so is what we were paying at the gas pump. Up 7 cents this morning. AAA's national average for regular $4.22 per gallon. Diesel hit a new record high today of $5.94. As President Trump intensifies the trade war with Canada beyond tariffs. After Canada put fees on U.S. imports in retaliation, he posted on Truth Social,
12: "From now on, no reciprocity. No access."
5: Fox's Peter Ducey at the White House reports starting September 29th.
12: These Canadian products are just banned, cannot be shipped to the United States. It is some alcoholic beverages, some dairy products, and some large motorcycles.
5: The president may talk about that tonight in Texas when he addresses the first ever Republican midterm convention 8 weeks before the elections.
16: A chance for candidates, mainly for House and Senate, to get up and make big speeches. Many of those candidates, first-timers and incumbents, are in tight races with Democrats, and those races will determine control of the Congress.
5: Fox's Evan Brown in Dallas. A Trump-backed Republican won a Senate primary in New Hampshire. John Sununu.
17: We focused on the issues important to voters across New Hampshire. Right? Economy, jobs.
5: Sununu, a former senator trying to win that seat back in New Hampshire, beat another ex-GOP Senator Scott Brown. Sununu will face Democrat Chris Pappas.
18: This is one of the biggest matchups that could determine control of the chamber in November. Congressman Chris Pappas was able to fend off a challenge from Democratic Socialist Karishma Mansour. He won by a pretty big gap, clinching about 65% of the vote.
5: That's Madeline Rivera. 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
3: A few high clouds, thunder possible in the mountains with a return of low triple digits. A little hotter on Thursday, but still triple digits. Not quite as hot Friday. Into the weekend, we cool noticeably. Even 80s return before the weekend's done, and then leveling off around 90 degrees for most of next week. Today's high 102 for KMJ and ABC 30. I'm Chief Meteorologist Kevin Musso.
4: And right now in Fresno, we're looking at a current temperature of 72 degrees. Coming up in about 10 minutes from now here on the KMJ Ag Report, we'll recap the California cherry crop. And yes, it was very tough for growers out there. Well, so far so good for the California cotton crop for this season. Roger Isom, president and CEO of the California Cotton Ginners and Growers Association, brings us up to date with the crop.
6: Growers I've talked to, very happy. We've had some isolated incidents. We've seen some whitefly and aphid pop up. We've seen ligus pop up earlier in the year, but nothing that wasn't manageable. But, you know, just the crop looks outstanding at this point. With regards to harvest, nobody, to my knowledge, has started yet. We're probably a few weeks away still. I think it'll be early, much like many of the commodities this year. And not only that, I think there's a fear that if we have this super El Nino, whatever you want to call it, people are really fearful of some early rains this fall. And you certainly don't want to damage the crop that we've got out there if it's as good as what everybody's talking about. We really need that high quality. And, you know, you get any rain, you get staining, and, you know, just get the quality goes down. I think most folks want to get the crop out of there before that happens. So we'll see. But right now, I'd say we're a week or two ahead, just given what I've heard from folks. But very happy with how it looks today.
8: Majority of the crop is Pima, a little bit of perhaps of upland, and just curious too about an estimated total acreage.
6: So you're right, more Pima than upland. We're looking at about 110,000 acres roughly. 10 to 15,000 of that is going to be upland. Anything in the San Joaquin Valley is going for planting seed for the rest of the country for next year. Our Southern California upland, that's for lint, and it's doing well as well. The rest of it, 91,000 plus, is Pima, and that's pretty much all here in the San Joaquin Valley.
8: When it comes to, with marketing, selling the crop, any big challenges?
6: It's still slow. We have seen some indicators pick up. Both the upland price has come up and demand has come up. Pima, very, very slow, but we've seen some indication that demand is picking up a bit. Price has picked up just a little bit, but it has a long way to go. I can't pinpoint any one thing. We certainly, in terms of carryover, have brought that down, and you know, what's left is really the lower quality stuff. So I think there's going to be demand for this new crop, especially the higher quality. So we'll have to wait and see, but I'm hoping we're finally coming out of that rut we've been in and starting to come out for some better times. At least with a month to go, it's looking better than it has.
4: Again, that's Roger Isom, president and CEO of the California Cotton Ginners and Growers Association. Meanwhile, USDA meteorologist Brad Rippey takes a look at this year's cotton harvest outlook for the nation.
0: We see 40% of U.S. cotton bolls open on September 6th, slightly ahead of the average of 38% and last year's 38%. That is in spite of some somewhat delayed development that has been taking place in parts of the south central U.S., but we have started to catch up. Texas, after running behind for a couple of weeks, now seeing 37% bolls open, and that is equal to the five-year average of 37%. Now, in terms of the cotton harvest, this will be our first look at this for 2026. Most of the harvest that has taken place has been confined to Arizona and Texas, as you would expect this time of year. Nationally, 7% of the cotton acreage harvested on September 6th, 1 point ahead of average, but equal to last year's progress. Getting off to a very quick start on the cotton harvest in the desert southwest, Arizona cotton 35% harvested already by September 6th. Five-year average is only 4%. And then in top producer Texas, we are seeing 18% harvested. Most of that obviously in the south and the coastal regions. Five-year average is 13%.
4: Again, that's USDA meteorologist Brad Rippey. 5:10 now on the KMJ Ag Report. For a news update, let's turn the mic over now to Liz Kern.
2: Thank you, Don. Good morning, everyone. A South Valley man receives a verdict for a shooting death in 2019. We get details from KMJ's Michael Reed.
7: A Kern County jury has found Michael Angel Cervantes guilty of second-degree murder in the 2019 shooting death of Brian Redman. Jurors also found true an enhancement that Cervantes personally and intentionally fired the gun that killed Redman. He was additionally convicted of being a felon in possession of a firearm and misdemeanor resisting arrest. Prosecutors say surveillance video, witness statements, and other evidence identified Cervantes as the shooter following a dispute with Redman. Authorities later arrested Cervantes after he fled from officers and discarded a firearm during a pursuit. He is scheduled to be sentenced October the 6th and faces 55 years to life in prison. Michael Reed, KMJ News.
2: New details emerging about the jury deliberations from the trial of Lindsey Clancy, which ended in a mistrial last week. Here's Fox's Todd Pirro.
9: Three of the 12 jurors now speaking out about the events that led to the mistrial in Massachusetts, revealing that the panel was deadlocked 11-1. Three female jurors went on to describe in these interviews that their arguments got so loud that the six alternates could hear them outside the room. And in their own words, those three women also say the sole holdout refused to listen to the rest of the jurors, including nurses on the panel. Four-person Ronnie Carlson also said the holdout had the hardest time getting over the fact that Lindsey Clancy killed her children, despite her admitting to the murders.
2: The juror who held out has not yet come forward. Clancy was charged with murdering her three children, but the defense argues she was suffering from postpartum psychosis at the time. Coming up after the break, it has been 6 years since the Creek Fire. The Shaver Lake community remembers.
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2: KMJ News Time 514. I'm Liz Kern live in the KMJ newsroom. The Shaver Lake community marks 6 years since the creek fire, but first responders and survivors say the memories remain vivid of the devastating wildfire that erupted in Fresno and Madera counties.
5: Chief Steve McQuillan with the Shaver Lake Volunteer Fire Department will never forget.
12: The picture of hell. Walls of fire that were moving towards Shaver. Smoke so thick, driving 5-10 miles an hour was all but impossible.
5: The creek fire injured just over 24 people. Some even needed to be airlifted out after the flames trapped more than 200 evacuees near the Mammoth Pool Reservoir. The flames also damaged dozens of buildings and destroyed hundreds of homes and businesses, including the iconic Cressman's General Store off 168. Chris Hamilton and her husband.
13: We just watched as the creek fire kept approaching from the San Joaquin River Basin and was starting to encircle us.
5: Years after the devastating fire, new life continues to sprout.
12: The forest is growing back.
5: The volunteer fire department is also seeing growth, with staffing now more than doubled. The department is focusing on raising funds to build a new fire station.
2: And that's ABC 30's Anna Torea. 5:15 is the time. 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We'll be back with more news in about 30 minutes. Until then, back to the KMJ Ag Report with Don York.
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15: Thank you very much, Liz. Now let's turn our attention over to today's weather forecast. Triple digits again, but for how long? Here's Kevin with some answers.
16: We're back to dealing with some short-term heat. There'll be some clouds at times this afternoon, maybe even thunderstorms in the mountains with low 100s possible today and Thursday, perhaps slightly hotter on Thursday, with a heat advisory remaining in effect today and tomorrow. But then over the weekend, we slide back down to low 90s and eventually mid-80s by Sunday. Today's high, 102 for KMJ and ABC 30. I'm Chief Meteorologist Kevin Musso.
15: And right now in Fresno, 72 degrees. It's 52 up in Yosemite National Park and down in Bakersfield. We're looking at a current temp there of 75 degrees. And coming up in 10 minutes from now here on the KMJ Ag Report, we'll have your ETP numbers. Rough year for California cherry growers. High temperatures in the month of March caused bloom to occur weeks earlier than normal and in a shortened window, leading to inadequate pollination that slashed the crop in half of its normal size. Matthew Malkin with California Fruit and Vegetable Magazine talks to Chris Zanaboni, Executive Director for the California Cherry Board.
17: This spring, we had, 80, 90 degree temperatures during bloom period. And so bloom occurred 2 to 3 weeks earlier than normal. Don't think we had a whole lot of success with pollinization. You know, the bees weren't flying. So we had a really small cherry crop, about half of what we would typically have.
18: So for the growers that did have a decent crop, did they get a pretty good return for it then?
17: Well, I would say it all depends at what point in the season. We did have a couple rain events during the harvest season, which really impacted the overall quality of the cherries. But I have to say, the cherries at the end of the season were some of the best we've seen in a long time. So I would imagine those that had quality cherries at the end of the season did quite well.
18: So growers were hit first off with pollination and then again with rain. And so that's real tough. Thinking about crop insurance, I'm sure they were pretty busy reporting on that. How did things go? Were growers able to get assistance?
17: Yeah, I'm pretty positive that almost every county that has cherries production in it applied for disaster declaration. So hopefully the growers will get some relief on that front if there's some resources put up by the federal government.
18: And then looking to the future, again, I think the cherry growers know what they're up against, that every year, is like a roll of the dice. They could do everything right and things could go wrong. So our hearts really go out to the cherry growers. But looking to the future of this industry, their roots are, firm in the ground with these trees, their investments there. What kind of things do they have to look forward to based on especially the work that you guys are doing at the board?
17: So, actually there is some optimism. We've been having a lot of conversations about quality. We're working towards adding grade in standards to our marketing order. There's been a voluntary minimum BRICS over the last 3 years. So a lot of discussion around quality and looking how we move forward, how we continue to produce hopefully the best quality cherry out there.
4: Again, that's Chris Zanabini, Executive Director for the California Cherry Board. You can hear this interview again by going to californiaagnet.com. Well, the fate of the Farm Bill ahead of the midterm elections is still up in the air, but several GOP lawmakers says Mitch McConnell's return to the Senate is a goal that the staff has in order for the Senate to reconvene on next Monday and possibly take up that vote sometime in the near future when it comes to the Farm Bill. Fellow Republican, Kentucky Republican, and House Oversight Panel Chair James Comer.
19: According to his staff, I have not talked to Leader McConnell. I've talked to his staff, many of whom are from my district originally, and they have all said it's their goal for Senator McConnell to be here when the Senate comes in next week.
4: Ag Chair John Bozeman knew in August that when he called up the Farm Bill for a vote, it would likely fail, but he signaled to Democrats it would not be the last vote on this bill.
20: I spoke with Senator McConnell. I know how much you would have wanted to be here to advocate for Kentucky's farmers and rural communities. We wish him a full and speedy recovery, and we look forward to welcoming him back to the committee soon.
4: McConnell voted by proxy on the Farm Bill amendments, but under Senate rules could not do so on the final committee vote. Meanwhile, a pre-Labor Day event at the White House centered on executive orders and announcements associated with support for the nation's beef industry. Rod Bean has the details.
21: Executive orders from President Donald Trump to support the nation's beef industry. Among those,
22: in addition to the order to allow farmers to process their own food, I'm also signing an order authorizing ranchers to protect rural communities and cattle herds from predatory Mexican gray wolves.
21: In addition, USDA announced 4 additional actions following up on previous efforts to strengthen the beef industry, such as establishing a one-stop shop and technical assistance program for small and mid-sized meat processors and expanding specific food safety and inspection service programs to increase shipping of state-inspected meat across state lines. USDA also released a new website with information on both current and proposed efforts in beef industry support. www.usda.gov/ranchers-first. I'm Rod Bain reporting for the U.S. Department of Agriculture in Washington, D.C.
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16: Hot with clouds and sun in the valley this afternoon. Maybe some thunder up in the mountainous areas. Low 100s possible valley-wide today and tomorrow with a heat advisory in effect through Thursday. Not quite as hot Friday. And into the weekend, we slide into the 90s to start and 80s to finish. Next week, it'll be more seasonal. Today's high, 102. For KMJ and ABC 30, I'm Chief Meteorologist Kevin Musso.
15: Currently up in Chowchilla, 69 degrees. In Dinuba, it's 70. And in Fresno, we're looking at a current temp of 71 degrees. It's now time for the ETP numbers with Carter Pierce.
7: Good morning. The ETP for today in the Fresno area is expected to be 0.25 inches of water. The forecast ETP for the next 7 days in the Fresno area is 1.52 inches of water. The actual ETP for the past 7 days through September 4th for various locations in San Joaquin Valley is as follows. Fresno, 1.73 inches. Fireball, 1.53. Five Points, 1.76. Pinoche Water District, 1.74. Parlier, 1.53. Stratford, 1.73. And Tranquility, 1.90. By multiplying the ETP by the appropriate crop coefficients, you get specific crop out of use in inches per day. The crop coefficients next 7 days in the Fresno area are as follows. Alfalfa, 1.0. Almonds, 1.0. Citrus, 0.80. Cotton, 1.0. Grapes, 0.60. Grass, 1.0. Pistachio, 0.8.
21: Sterile insect technique.
15: And we apologize for that. We have a little gremlin apparently running around in the control room. Well, farmers across the country are reporting difficulty obtaining federal conservation assistance. This follows staffing reductions at USDA's Natural Resources Conservation Service. NRCS lost nearly one quarter of its workforce nationally during 2025, according to reporting by Investigative Midwest and Harvest Public Media. The reductions are leaving fewer employees available to provide technical assistance for conservation projects, which involve soil health, water quality, erosion, and other farm management practices. NRCS employees frequently work directly with farmers to design conservation practices and help producers navigate federal cost share programs. It's now 5:28.
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5: 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The California Water Institute at Fresno State helps all of us to better understand the importance of water management. 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
6: Good morning and welcome to Weekly Water Insights. I'm Laura Ramos from the California Water Institute, and today we're talking about aging infrastructure and water reliability. California has one of the most complex water systems in the world. Dams, reservoirs, canals, aqueducts, levees, pumping plants, pipelines, and treatment facilities move and manage water across hundreds of miles. This system supports farms, cities, industries, flood protection, and ecosystems. But much of that infrastructure is aging. Systems built decades ago must now operate under conditions that are more demanding and less predictable than in the past. Climate change is bringing more intense droughts, stronger storms, reduced snowpack, and rising sea levels. Population and economic demands remain high. At the same time, repairs and upgrades can be expensive. Aging infrastructure affects reliability in many ways. A canal damaged by land subsidence may carry less water. Levees in the delta may be vulnerable to failures, earthquakes, or sea level rise. Dams and spillways must be maintained to safely handle extreme storms. Local water systems may need upgrades to deliver safe drinking water. The Oroville spillway emergency in 2017 showed how infrastructure problems can become public safety emergencies. Heavy rainfall strained Lake Oroville, the main spillway was damaged, and more than 180,000 people downstream were ordered to evacuate. Repairs took 2 years and cost about $1.1 billion. Aging infrastructure is not only about big state and federal systems. Local communities also face costs for water treatment, pipes, wells, and system upgrades. Customers often shoulder these costs through rates, while larger projects may require bond funding or other public investments. Looking forward, water reliability will depend on maintaining and modernizing the systems California already has. It will also require building flexibility into the systems through local supplies, groundwater recharge, recycling, conservation, and improved forecasting. Infrastructure is easy to ignore when it works, but when it fails, the consequences can be immediate and costly. Aging infrastructure

0: Scripture reminds us that reliability is not automatic. It must be maintained, funded, inspected, and adapted. California water future depends not only on new ideas, but on taking care of systems that already carry water to our homes, farms, and communities. Thank you for joining me on Weekly Water Insights, and don't forget to tune in next week. 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
1: Laura Ramos is the director at the California Water Institute at Fresno State. 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That brings us to 5:36 on the KMG Ag Report. Let's turn our attention over now to how the traffic is flowing. And for that, here's Greg Lane.
2: Well, Don, good morning. And how the traffic is flowing, it's pretty light right now. As far as the drive over Pacheco Pass this morning, there is still a little delay at the 152-156 interchange. But for the most part, it's a pretty easy drive this morning. On State Route 180, just south of Belmont this morning, there's a report of a fire. Emergency personnel on the scene there trying to figure out exactly what's going on and get that rectified. 99 and 180 up the speed limit. We don't have any delays. 41 and 168 pretty much moving along without any problems. Next update coming up at about 6:05. I'm Greg Lane. That is traffic.
1: Thank you very much, Greg.
2: Thank you.
1: Quick look at your weather now. Well, the warm-up does continue, and you can expect triple-digit heat today in parts of the valley. And we're looking at, it's going to be pretty warm again throughout the rest of the week. But the weekend, we should catch a break. Today, we're looking for a high of 102 degrees in Fresno. Currently, it's 71 degrees. Well, Tyson Foods is lowering its fiscal 2026 profit and sales forecast as the historically tight U.S. cattle supply continues to pressure meat packers. The company now expects adjusted operating income of up to $205 billion, down from its previous $2.1 to $2.3 billion forecast. Tyson expects its beef operation alone to lose $625 to $775 million for this fiscal year.
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1: Good Wednesday morning, everyone. It's the ninth day of September, and coming up in just a few minutes from now here on the KMG Ag Report, we'll have your weather forecast with Kevin Musso. 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
6: 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In those moments, I've learned the hardest part usually wasn't what happened, but the story I told myself about what happened. Our mental health suffers when we begin to believe we'll never recover, that we'll never succeed again, or that our best days are behind us. That's when the setback becomes bigger than the event itself. What gives me hope is remembering that some of history's most accomplished people lost everything. everything and had to start again. Abraham Lincoln, Nelson Mandela, Walt Disney, J.K. Rowling, Michael Jordan, to name a few, all experienced significant failure, rejection, or tremendous loss before achieving their greatest success. History reminds us that setbacks don't disqualify us from a meaningful life. These people weren't defined by their failures. They were defined by what they did next. Bottom line, a setback does not have to be the end of the story. Depending on what you do next, it can be the beginning of an even better one.
7: The Mental Health Minute with Amanda Nugent Devine, brought to you by Kingsview.
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8: Thank you, Don. Good morning, everyone. People across Central California are honoring an Auberry family killed in a small plane crash in northwest Fresno on Saturday. Pilot Dana Eddy, her husband Craig, and their two young children were flying out of Sierra Sky Park Airport when they crashed on the bluff of the San Joaquin River. The loss has deeply affected Reedley College's small flight program. Instructor Jaime Luque.
9: It's hard to, you know, look at the airplanes right now and think about all the memories that we shared. It's hard to walk into the office and the cubicle and knowing that, you know, things are going to be different from now on.
8: Reedley College's aviation program only has 24 students. Many had received one-on-one instruction from Edie, the only female instructor. The flight operations were canceled yesterday, and a scholarship will be created in her honor. A jury finds a man guilty of the murder of a wife's romantic partner. Here's KMJ's Michael Reed.
10: A Kern County jury has convicted 47-year-old Nahama Mauricio Bucato of first-degree murder in the 2025 shooting death of Benjamin Bernal. Prosecutors say Bucato armed himself with a Glock pistol and walked about a mile to Bernal's home in the early morning hours of September the 15th of 2025. Bernal had been dating Bucato's wife. Investigators say he forced his way inside and shot Bernal three times while he slept. After the killing, Bucato called 911 and remained at the scene until deputies arrived. Sentencing is set for October the 6th. Bucato faces up to 50 years to life in prison. Michael Reed, KMJ News.
8: Coming up after the break, SpaceX beginning to hire for what it says will become the world's largest launch site.
11: Sometimes I don't know if I'm a radio talk show host or a wannabe pet doctor. 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Most of you will head south and get off on McKinley Avenue. Turn right on McKinley, go one block, and there it is. 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
8: KMJ News Time 544. I'm Liz Kern, live in the KMJ Newsroom. SpaceX beginning to hire for a massive new spaceport planned for Louisiana's Gulf Coast. The company says it'll become the world's largest launch site.
15: Looking for a job with SpaceX? The company has now posted its first opening at its new Starbase Louisiana launch site, seeking a government affairs manager to work with officials in both state and local communities. The 125,000-acre complex is planned near Pelican Island, where access to natural gas and open launch corridors helped make the location attractive. SpaceX unveiled the project with state officials in late August with plans to invest $100 billion and create 3,000 direct jobs over the next decade. Construction is expected to begin next year, with the first launch possible by 2029. Matt Murphy, Fox News.
8: 5:45 is the time. That does it for headlines for now. We'll be back with more news at the top of the hour on the award-winning Fresno's Morning News. And until then, back to the KMJ Ag Report with Don York.
16: So tell me, Liz, the job openings, anything with being a crew member, perhaps? I mean, I'd be interested in that.
8: That sounds like a blast. Yeah, I did that.
16: Out of this world, I tell you. Thank you very much, Liz. Okay, it's coming up now on 5:46. Let's find out from Kevin Musso just how hot it's going to be today.
17: Hey there, Central Valley. Sunshine today. A few high clouds. Thunder possible in the mountains with a return of low triple digits. A little hotter on Thursday, but still triple digits. Not quite as hot Friday. Into the weekend, we cool noticeably. Even 80s return before the weekend's done. And then leveling off around 90 degrees for most of next week. Today's high 102 for KMJ and ABC 30. I'm Chief Meteorologist Kevin Musso.
16: Currently in Fresno, 71 degrees. It's 70 in Madera, 71 in Orange Cove, and up in Northern California, west of Redding, in Weaverville, it's 56 degrees. 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
18: Good morning, growers. Over the past number of reports, I've been focused on the importance of post-harvest recovery with the right macro and micronutrients. Last time, with emphasis on zinc, manganese, and boron. They are foundational for photosynthate transport throughout the plant. Today, let's spend a little more time on zinc and its needs in plants. Zinc availability is strongly affected by soil pH. If your soil pH is above 7, you will most likely suffer zinc deficiencies if you don't supplement with foliar zinc applications. Calcareous and high bicarbonate soils are also a challenge. And this makes sense when you think about Mulder's wheel and all the nutrients to which calcium is antagonistic. I have also seen challenges with efficient zinc availability where the magnesium and calcium ratio is imbalanced and there is more magnesium than ideal, specifically on the west side of Fresno County and in many parts of the Yakima Valley. Finally, sandy soils, which are alkaline, can also be a problem keeping zinc available. So with all that said, there are many challenges to keeping zinc available for plants in order to keep them productively developing. I witnessed one such field where the grower had supplied plenty of zinc prior to post-bloom plant tissue sampling. In fact, the levels in the zinc were 1.5 times above the recommended spring levels. But by the time August plant tissue samples were collected, this block had a zinc level which was 25% lower than ideal based on the recommended level for the time of year. So sadly, this block may be limited in bud development and yield potential for next season simply due to in-season zinc deficiency that possibly went undiagnosed. But due to this season's growing conditions during the summer months, I believe it put additional stress on the plants throughout the valley, and plants did all they could with the nutrients they had available, but this season, the micronutrient levels were expended in the management of plant stress. You might be dealing with zinc deficiencies on your ranch. If so, I would suggest you address them now while there's still growing season left to improve your plant's nutrient status and the canopy's health. But if you don't, that zinc deficiency will limit fall photosynthetic activities to your detriment, and that will carry into next season too. Here's why it matters. You are in control of your nutrient management and therefore in the driver's seat in terms of what is and is not applied. Feeding the plants and root zone with needed nutrients and micronutrients is vital for improving plant health, which will improve crop yields and quality. But you should use best management practices combined with current soil and plant tissue analyses as your guide to avoid misapplications. If you would like help evaluating how effectively your nutrient management program is for soil health and plant productivity, visit me at soilmatters.net. I've spent over 25 years working with growers in the San Joaquin and Yakima Valleys, helping them line up their nutrient management with plant physiology to support productive plants and consistent yields. Here's to your crop success.
16: Mark Suderman is an independent certified crop advisor helping growers in the Pacific Northwest and throughout the Golden State.
1: Well, Tulare and Kings County's pesticide users will want to take advantage of a local pesticide container recycling event. And as KMJ's Rose Ortega reports, this event is coming up on Tuesday, September 22nd.
19: This is a reminder that the pesticide container recycling event will be held Tuesday, September 22nd from 8:30 in the morning until 3 in the afternoon at 4437 South Las Pinas Street in Tulare. The event is open only to Tulare and Kings County pesticide permittees and no appointment is necessary. The program accepts rigid high-density polyethylene containers, 55 gallons and smaller, that previously held EPA-registered agricultural crop protection products, structural pest control products, animal health products, turf and ornamental products, nursery and greenhouse products, forestry and aquatic products, public health products, or adjuvants, crop oils, actants. Before heading to the event, make sure containers are completely empty and dry, triple rinsed, and free of residue. Remove caps, metal handles, rubber linings, sleeves, paper labels, booklets, and other removable paper, and do not replace caps after rinsing. 55-gallon drums must be cut lengthwise into quarters. Trailers or truck beds must be enclosed or covered with a tarp. Brittle, old, dirty, or contaminated containers will be rejected under Interstate Ag Plastic Standards. The event will not accept consumer home and garden pest control containers, swimming pool maintenance containers, veterinary product containers, mini bulk containers, intermediate bulk containers, totes, rotationally molded containers, or non-HDPE containers. Local recycling facility contacts include Interstate Ag Plastics in Buttonwillow, Pena's Disposal Service in Cutler, and Ag Plastic Recycling in Strathmore. Again, the Tulare event is coming up Tuesday, September 22nd from 8:30 to 3 at 4437 South Las Pinas Street. No appointment is necessary. Rose Ortega, KMJ News.
1: More today on USDA researchers and others who are developing a new strain of sterile flies designed to eradicate new world screwworm. Rod Bain reports.
20: Sterile insect technique. The innovation involved a new world screwworm eradication effort since the 1950s and 60s. What is being used even now in efforts to control and eradicate NWS populations in the U.S. and the North American continent?
21: We'll mass produce a lot of screwworm flies, sterilize them with gamma radiation, and then release them over a large area. And continuously over time, this will kill off the population.
20: Yet, as USDA research entomologist Alex Art points out, there is one aspect of SIT needing improvement.
21: Only the male flies are actually contributing to that population suppression. But historically, with New World Screwworm SIT, we've released males and females. So a lot of the resources that go into the sterile insect production are kind of wasted producing these female flies that don't help us much.
20: That led ARP and colleagues at USDA's Dippling Bushland U.S. Livestock Insects Research Lab in Texas, along with researchers at North Carolina State University, to join forces for a project under the Agriculture Department's New World Screwworm Grand Challenge, development of a new breed of sterile NWS insect.
21: To develop a strain that we call Novofly that kills the females as embryos. And this is a selective system, so we can turn it on and off, so we can maintain our colony with males and females to produce male-only flies in that other generation.
20: In addition to the increased production of NWS sterile flies through Novofly without increasing resources.
21: On top of that, when we're sterilizing these screwworm flies for SIT, the female flies need a really high sterilization dose, about twice what a male needs to be sterilized. So right now, all the males we're producing are getting sterilized at this really high female dose, and it's reducing their health a little bit in the field and reducing their capabilities for mating females. So with Novofly, since there's not any females going through the radiation system, we can give an appropriate dose to the males and we'll get a healthier male out into the field that's going to perform a lot better for us. So there's some pretty big advantages with Novofly that are really going to help in advance SIT without really increasing any production infrastructure.
20: Regulatory approval through the Environmental Protection Agency and nations with NWS sterile fly production facilities like Mexico and Panama are needed before Novofly can be produced and released on a wide-scale basis. I'm Rod Bain reporting for the U.S. Department of Agriculture in Washington, D.C.
1: Well, July exports of U.S. beef climbed 6% year-over-year in value, while pork dropped by the same amount. John Harith has the story.
0: The value of exports of U.S. beef climbed in July. U.S. Meat Export Federation President and CEO Dan Hallstrom has the details.
2: We were even on volume with a year ago, but we were up 6%, just about $800 million of beef exports globally, which continues to be pretty resilient demand on the beef side. And on a per head basis, that's over $420 per head attributable to exports, which is a significant increase from prior year. So if you look at the global landscape, we have several areas of the world performing well. Mexico, one of the largest months year to date. You look at Taiwan up 38% on value, Japan up significantly, Caribbean up significantly, and even Central America continues to perform well. The one market, of course, that's down year on year continues to be China. We do have some, I would say, cautious optimism with the upcoming Xi and Trump meeting here in later in September, which we would hope could provide some progress for agriculture as we go forward.
0: Pork exports in July were limited by earlier pseudo-rabies-related restrictions in Mexico that were recently lifted.
2: We're down 6% both on volume and value, but still pretty good value per head at almost $63 per head on the export side. The main thing that's down, the main country continues to be Mexico. This is a carryover from the PRV issue where a lot of the variety meats could not be exported to Mexico. Now, fortunately, that issue has been resolved as of mid-July. So we're hopeful that in August we'll get back on track there. But even with that, we were only down 3% in Mexico. So year-to-date, still on a very good track for our largest market with Mexico. But if you look at the rest of the world, it's performing well on the pork side. In the month of July, we were up 10% in Japan. We're up 16% on volume year-to-date in Japan. Continued success merchandising the pork loin and various other primals, pork loin being the big one.
0: For more, please visit USMEF.org. 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
1: It's now coming up on 557, and quickly, let's get to the weather because it's going to be hot again. Expect a high of 102 today and tomorrow. Today, right now, it's 71 degrees in Fresno. That's it for the KMG Ag Report. Thanks for joining us, and thank you for farming. Up next, Fresno's award-winning morning news.
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6: Like many people, I've experienced setbacks that felt like they stripped life down to the studs. In those moments, I've learned the hardest part usually wasn't what happened, but the story I told myself about what happened. Our mental health suffers when we begin to believe we'll never recover, that we'll never succeed again, or that our best days are behind us. That's when the setback becomes bigger than the event itself. What gives me hope is remembering that some of history's most accomplished people lost everything and had to start again. Abraham Lincoln, Nelson Mandela, Walt Disney, J.K. Rowling, Michael Jordan, to name a few, all experienced significant failure, rejection, or tremendous loss before achieving their greatest success. History reminds us that setbacks don't disqualify us from a meaningful life. These people weren't defined by their failures. They were defined by what they did next. Bottom line, a setback does not have to be the end of the story. Depending on what you do next, it can be the beginning of an even better one.
7: The Mental Health Minute with Amanda Nugent Devine, brought to you by Kingsview.
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4: Good morning, everybody. It is Wednesday, September 9th, and this is the award-winning Fresno's Morning News. I'm Christopher Gabriel.
8: I'm Liz Kern in for Randy James. People across Central California honoring a pilot and her family killed in a small plane crash.
4: The Chevrolet community marks 6 years since the Creek Fire.
8: And DNA helps an Exeter family find their missing World War II hero.
4: All those stories, plenty more, coming your way from Liz in for Randy today, along with traffic and weather together on the fives. George Takata has your sports right now in beautiful Weaverville, California, 56. 71 here in Fresno. Let's go to Fox News. It's 6 a.m.
9: Taking the trade war with Canada to another level. I'm Dave Anthony, Fox News. After Canada imposed imports on American imports, tariffs on American imports, retaliating to the Trump tariffs, the president put a plan in place to not even let some Canadian goods into the U.S. starting September 29th.
10: Some alcoholic beverages, some dairy products, and some large motorcycles from Canada.
9: Fox's Peter Ducey at the White House.
10: The law President Trump is using here lets a president ban products from countries that he or she thinks are discriminating against U.S. commerce.
9: Iran is warning of a dangerous escalation in the conflict after the U.S. military destroyed five more oil tankers, prompting Iran to launch missiles targeting American bases in Jordan, but those were shot down or missed.
12: CENTCOM just posted no U.S. Navy warship has been struck. All IRGC attempted attacks failed. Meanwhile, U.S. forces have successfully destroyed 10 Iranian tankers in just the last week. These vessels were part of a multi-billion-dollar shadow network that funds the IRGC, and Iran cannot defend them.
9: Fox's Steve Harrigan in Tel Aviv. All that's driving up oil prices again, and at the gas pump, a 7-cent surge this morning. AAA's national average for regular, $4.22 a gallon. Diesel jumped to a new record high. It's $5.94. Democrats blame President Trump for that. He and Republicans will gather today and tomorrow at the first ever GOP midterm convention in Texas.
13: It is the hope of the president and his party that the attention will push enough Republican voters to get out and vote in November. The GOP often sees lower turnout in non-presidential years, and the president knows GOP control of both the House and the Senate hang in the balance.
9: Fox's Evan Brown in Dallas. The National Transportation Safety Board plans to interview the pilots who survived the Amazon plane crash in Miami Sunday that left five others dead. Plane overshot the runway. NTSB investigator say that the flight recorders show they considered aborting the landing but didn't. 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
7: Well, good morning, everybody. It is Wednesday, September 9th, and this is the multi-award-winning Fresno's Morning News. Glad to have you aboard. Liz Kern is at the news desk today in for Randy. We'll get to her in just a second. We will get to 49ers fan suffering through another season-ending injury for a defensive tackle. He is Greg Lane. Greg, how do the roads look this morning?
8: The roads look great. We have a little bit of a problem in Orange Cove this morning in the 7,000 block of Hill Avenue. There is a crash. We don't know about injuries. On Pacheco Pass this morning, it's a good drive. There's a little bit of a backup at the 152-156 split. But all in all, it's still a beautiful drive. And we have on 168 right now, things coming down the mountain. It's a nice drive this morning. Also, 99 and 41 up the speed limit and 180 both directions right now is looking good. Next update in 10 minutes. I'm Greg Lane with KMJ Traffic.
9: We're back to dealing with some short-term heat. There'll be some clouds at times this afternoon, maybe even thunderstorms in the mountains with low 100s possible today and Thursday, perhaps slightly hotter on Thursday, with a heat advisory remaining in effect today and tomorrow. But then over the weekend, we slide back down to low 90s and eventually mid-80s by Sunday. Today's high, 102 for KMJ and ABC 30. I'm Chief Meteorologist Kevin Musso.
7: 71 degrees right now here in Fresno. 6:08 is the time, and we do go over to the news desk. In for Randy James, my fellow Chicagoan, Liz Kern.
10: Thank you, Christopher. Good morning, everyone. People across Central California are honoring an Auberry family killed in a small plane crash in northwest Fresno on Saturday. Pilot Donna Eady, her husband Craig, and their 2 young children were flying out of Sierra Sky Park Airport and crashed on the bluff of the San Joaquin River. The loss has deeply affected Reedley College's small flight program. Instructor Jaime Luque.
11: It's hard to, you know, look at the airplanes right now and think about all the memories that we shared. It's hard to walk into the office and the cubicle and knowing that, you know, things are going to be different from now on.
10: Flight operations at the aviation program were canceled Tuesday, and a scholarship will be created in her honor. The Shaver Lake community marks 6 years since the Creek Fire erupted in Fresno and Madera counties, but first responders and survivors say the memories of the devastating wildfire remain vivid.
12: Chief Steve McQuillan with the Shaver Lake Volunteer Fire Department will never forget.
13: The picture of hell. Walls of fire that were moving towards Shaver. Smoke so thick, driving 5-10 miles an hour was all but impossible.
12: The Creek Fire injured just over 24 people. Some even needed to be airlifted out after the flames trapped more than 200 evacuees near the Mammoth Pool Reservoir. The flames also damaged dozens of buildings and destroyed hundreds of homes and businesses, including the iconic Cressman's General Store off 168. Chris Hamilton and her husband.
14: We just watched as the Creek Fire kept approaching from the San Joaquin River Basin and was starting to encircle us.
12: Years after the devastating fire, new life continues to sprout.
13: The forest is growing back.
12: The volunteer fire department is also seeing growth, with staffing now more than doubled. The department is focusing on raising funds to build a new fire station.
10: That's ABC 30's Anna Torea. The Ag Department releases its projected farmer income for the nation. Here's KMJ's Ag Director Don York.
15: USDA is forecasting inflation-adjusted farm income will fall by 5.5% this year. The September farm income forecast is projecting overall net farm income at $158.4 billion across the country. But that's down by more than $4 billion from a year ago. The report cites the sharp increase in expenses. USDA expects production costs to reach nearly $493 billion, up by more than $21 billion. Fertilizer, fuel, and livestock purchases account for much of the increase. Don York, KMJ News.
10: It is 6:10. Stevie Wonder announces his Songs in the Key of Life 50th anniversary tour.
16: Stevie Wonder is taking his 1976 critically acclaimed album Songs in the Key of Life on the road to mark its 50th anniversary. The singer announced the 18-date outing slated to kick off October 13th in Birmingham, England, hitting a majority of cities in Europe through October and early November, then hitting New York City's Madison Square Garden November 19th. Wonder will then make stops in Chicago and Washington, D.C. He'll make a two-night stop in Detroit before ending the trek at the Intuit Dome in Los Angeles December 19th. General on sale for Europe begins Friday, with most U.S. tickets on sale Thursday. Michelle Polino, Fox News.
7: The pride of Saginaw, Michigan, 76 years old, and just seemingly going strong, Liz.
10: Yeah.
7: I mean, that's amazing.
10: He's eating his Wheaties.
7: He's eating his Wheaties. You know, Greg, we talk about these artists that all of us grew up with, and they just seem to have limitless energy.
8: Well, Songs of the Key of Life was by far his biggest album, and I got to see him in concert when that was, guys, I guess 50 years ago. Oh, my God. Anyway, I was six at the time, and it was just an amazing show he puts on. Absolutely an amazing, so much energy, and I think he probably is going to put on the same kind of show now.
7: Used to love on Saturday Night Live watching Eddie Murphy do Stevie Wonder.
10: Oh, my God, yes.
7: That was so good. And then when they had Stevie on with him and the two of them together, it was just phenomenal. Yeah.
10: And what a talent, and no scandals that I've ever heard.
8: No, nothing.
10: I mean, just clean.
7: Just a classy guy,
10: and a brilliant
7: musician and songwriter and singer. All right, coming up, it is George Takata with sports. You can tell what happened last night in Major League Baseball. All the California teams were in action. The National Football League is back. Opens tonight up in Seattle. LIV Golf having some financial problems. How does that affect Bryson DeChambeau?
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19: Good Wednesday morning, everybody. I'm George Takata with the KMJ Morning Sports Report. In the majors, Aaron Judge makes his return to the Yankees lineup. The Yankees defeated the Rockies 5-3, but Judge went 0-for-3 with two strikeouts, played right field, got the start his first game since May 31st, had a broken rib. He was replaced in the seventh by former Giant Eliot Ramos, who had a three-run homer in the eighth. Judge was scheduled to come out of the game in the seventh. He said afterwards that he was not happy about that decision. The Yankees clinched their 34th straight winning season. The Dodgers win their sixth in a row, beat the Reds 3-2. Tarik Skubal gets the win. He's 9-7. 7 1/3 innings, two runs allowed, striking out five. Shohei Ohtani did not play. Giants over the Cardinals 2-1. Bryce Eldridge and Christian Koss hit solo homers. Landon Roop, six scoreless innings to get the win. He is 9-13. Jays beat the A's 4-2. Angels over the Red Sox 6-1. The Padres beat the Nationals 5-4. The NFL season opener is tonight. Football season is here in the National Football League. It's a Super Bowl 60 rematch to get things started. The Patriots at the Seahawks. The game's on NBC. 5:20 p.m. kickoff. The defending champions, the Seahawks, favored by 3. Rams defensive tackle Aaron Donald will not travel to Melbourne, Australia to play in the Rams season opener Thursday against the 49ers. He still needs time to get ready. Speaking of the Niners, more injury problems. Their starting defensive tackle Alfred Collins suffered a torn patellar tendon in his knee at practice in Australia on Tuesday, and he is out for the season. The Buccaneers and quarterback Baker Mayfield agreed to a 3-year, $165 million extension, $55 million a year. He's now under contract through 2029. And LIV Golf files for Chapter 11 bankruptcy protection. Valley native Bryson DeChambeau is owed over $5.7 million in past due contract payments, according to the U.S. bankruptcy court filings. The total does not include his full contract value. DeChambeau originally signed a $125 million multi-year deal. 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That will do it for your morning check at sports. Enjoy your Wednesday, everyone. I'm George Takata with the KMJ Morning Sports Report.
7: Thank you, George. Back to Greg, taking a look at the morning commute.
8: Thank you, CG. Right now, we are looking good on Pacheco Pass. There's a little bit of delay at the 152-156 interchange. In Orange Cove, 75,000 block of Hill. We got a crash there. And southbound 99 at Belmont. There's a hazard on the right-hand shoulder at that off-ramp. And keep in mind that both directions, 99 look good. 41 and the 180, no accidents report. And 168, no delays. Next update in 10 minutes. I'm Greg Lane with KMJ Traffic.
9: Hot with clouds and sun in the valley this afternoon. Maybe some thunder up in the mountainous areas. Low 100s possible valley-wide today and tomorrow with a heat advisory in effect through Thursday. Not quite as hot Friday. And into the weekend, we slide into the 90s to start and 80s to finish. Next week, it'll be more seasonal. Today's high, 102. For KMJ and ABC 30, I'm Chief Meteorologist Kevin Musso.
7: 71 degrees right now here in the heart of the Central Valley. 6:17 is the time. We're going to get back to Liz at the news desk in about...
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7: Today's Daily Buzz question, Steve Hilton says he'll eliminate the DMV and slash vehicle registration fees to $73. 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Back to Liz at the news desk.
10: Thank you, Christopher. Good morning, everyone. Republicans are hoping to draw more support for the midterms during this week's convention in Texas. Fox's Bill Malusian is in Dallas.
20: This is the first time the Republican Party has ever done something like this. They've been hearing all summer long now about how the political landscape favors the Democrats this fall. And the GOP wants to use these next 2 days right here in Dallas to remind voters of the consequences if the Democrats were to retake Congress. Now, President Trump, his name may not be on the ballot, but his policies and his agenda certainly are. He's going to be speaking here tonight and tomorrow to try and get Republican candidates locked in tight races all over the country across the finish line this fall. The president wrote on Truth Social yesterday in part, quote, "The Republican National Convention tomorrow night in Dallas is really hot. Everybody wants to be there."
10: The price of Brent crude oil topped. President Trump scheduled to deliver remarks at the event after 7 tonight. The U.S. Navy strikes more Iranian oil tankers fighting over control of the Strait of Hormuz. Fox's Steve Harrigan has more from Tel Aviv.
21: U.S. forces attacking and destroying 5 Iranian oil tankers. 4 of these tankers were in the Gulf of Oman, 1 near Karg Island. Now, the U.S. attacks came in response to multiple Iranian attempts to target and hit U.S. warships. Those attempts failed. Here's U.S. Secretary of State Marco Rubio.
22: Iran continues to try to hit U.S. naval ships. And for every time they do that or try to do that, they're going to lose tankers.
21: After the 5 Iranian tankers were destroyed, Iran tried again, this time to try to hit U.S. forces in Jordan. They launched a ballistic missile attack. Jordan says 18 of those missiles were intercepted. 2 of the missiles fell harmlessly.
10: The price of Brent crude oil topped $100 per barrel following the attacks for the first time since July, as the economic squeeze imposed by the war drags on. New details emerging about jury deliberations in the trial of Lindsey Clancy, which ended in a mistrial last week. Here's Fox's Todd Pirro.
23: 3 of the 12 jurors now speaking out about the events that led to the mistrial in Massachusetts, revealing that the panel was deadlocked 11-1. 3 female jurors went on to describe in these interviews that their arguments got so loud that the 6 alternates could hear them outside the room. And in their own words, those 3 women also say the sole holdout refused to listen to the rest of the jurors, including nurses on the panel. 4-person Ronnie Carlson also said the holdout had the hardest time getting over the fact that Lindsey Clancy killed her children, despite her admitting to the murders.
10: The juror that held out has not yet come forward. 622, it has been 35 years since Nintendo secured its place in gamers' hearts with their second mainstream home console, the Super Nintendo Entertainment System.
24: It was an upgrade to the Nintendo Entertainment System, doubling graphical fidelity from 8-bit to 16-bit and answering its biggest rival at the time, the Sega Genesis. Shipping alongside Super Mario World, the Super Nintendo Entertainment System, known in Japan as the Super Famicom, revolutionized the 16-bit era with vibrant color palettes, dedicated stereo sound hardware, and specialized graphics processors capable of rendering pseudo 3D effects. While the base console packed a significant leap under the hood, much of its ultimate horsepower actually came from the enhancement chips embedded directly inside the game cartridges rather than the system itself. Eamon Dignam, Fox News.
7: So when I hear a report like that by Eamon, very clear, thoughtful, a lot of depth, I'm, as a consumer, saying, yeah, you got your bits and you got the... Do I like the game? Do I like the game? Does it make sense to me the way I'm playing it? I mean, I go back to the, I think we three of us all go back to Pong. Beep, beep, beep, beep.
10: Or Pac-Man.
7: Pac-Man was well after Pong.
10: Oh, it was?
7: Oh, okay. Yo, yeah. But I don't know. I mean, I know Greg's son he's all involved with the computer stuff and everything,
8: oh, yeah,
7: right?
8: Yeah. Oh, absolutely. Yeah.
7: I just, when I hear all that, it's like if a chef, I mean, growing up in a restaurant family, mm-hmm. if a chef tells me the layers of this and that, I say, let me taste it. Just let me, let me taste it and see what it tastes like and then get into it.
10: Eamon Dignan is a bit of a wonk for this.
7: Yes.
10: I mean, he said
7: he loves that stuff.
10: Oh, yeah. Absolutely.
7: Yeah.
10: Yeah. So.
8: Well, I go back to Donkey Kong. I mean, that in the beginnings of it, yeah. I mean, and you see the games that are today, and it's like either they're a great game. It doesn't matter what, you know, it's either a good game or it's not. That's the bottom line.
7: I always love when your little man would die and it was like, just get so mad.
10: The sound effects.
8: So funny. They're just amazing. And of course, I fell in love with Ms. Pac-Man, and I have my own Ms. Pac-Man.
7: You know, you've brought up Ms. Pac-Man many times, and I think that you had kind of a thing for Ms. Pac-Man.
8: Yeah, I would at 4 o'clock in the morning, would stop and get coffee, and I'd put a quarter in the Pac-Man.
7: Well, I think you kind of have a little attraction there, just like my lifelong attraction with Judy Jetson.
8: Well, there you go.
7: You know, yeah. People are like, you know, she's in a cartoon. Gosh. It's like, she's much more than a cartoon.
10: This is funny.
8: Oh, no, yeah, he has a love affair. Listen, silently.
7: I've got, it's a quiet love affair. It's troubling. It's caused problems in my life. All right, coming up, we have traffic and weather together. This is the award-winning Fresno's
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7: And we go back over to the traffic desk. Greg, early morning commute, how do things look out there?
8: Well, we got some breaking traffic right now. Southbound 41 at Ashland got a report of a fire there. And we also, on Hill Avenue at East American, a non-injury going there. Southbound 99 at Belmont, there's a hazard on the right-hand lane, and this also just breaking in Hanford, Grangeville Boulevard at 14th, non-injury accident there. Next update in about 10 minutes. I'm Greg Lane with KMJ Traffic.
9: Hey there, Central Valley. Sunshine today. A few high clouds. Thunder possible in the mountains with a return of low triple digits. A little hotter on Thursday, but still triple digits. Not quite as hot Friday. Into the weekend, we cool noticeably. Even 80s return before the weekend's done, and then leveling off around 90 degrees for most of next week. Today's high 102 for KMJ and ABC 30. I'm Chief Meteorologist Kevin Musso.
7: Thank you, Kevin. 71 degrees right now here in Fresno at 628. We're going to head back to Liz at the news desk in about...
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0: gun that killed Redmond. He was additionally convicted of being a felon in possession of a firearm and misdemeanor resisting arrest. Prosecutors say surveillance video, witness statements, and other evidence identified Cervantes as the shooter following a dispute with Redmond. Authorities later arrested Cervantes after he fled from officers and discarded a firearm during a pursuit. He is scheduled to be sentenced October the 6th and faces 55 years to life in prison. Michael Reed, KMJ News.
1: A World War II serviceman from Exeter who went missing in 1943 after his bomber was shot down over Italy. Now more than 80 years after his remains were identified, U.S. Army Air Force Sergeant Adolph Aguirre will be returned to his family for burial this Friday. Here's ABC 30's Margot Kim.
2: After years of no news of survival, the Department of Defense declared Aguirre dead and non-recoverable in 1950. Now, after hearing family stories of his first cousin, Juan Aguirre got to work combing through a military website to track down Adolph.
3: All that was up was just his name, his rank, and there was nobody claiming him.
2: Juan and his son submitted a DNA swab in hopes of identifying the lost sergeant. Then this past June, Juan received a phone call that changed the trajectory of his family's history. Now on Friday, September 11th, Sergeant Aguirre is scheduled to arrive at Fresno Yosemite International Airport around 6 o'clock in the evening. He and his family will then be escorted home to Exeter.
1: The burial service scheduled for 10 a.m. on Friday, September 18th at the Exeter Cemetery. 6:32, the Fresno Chaffee Zoo is hosting the Toss the Tusk event. On Friday and Saturday, you can surrender your animal products at the zoo with no questions asked. Guest host Clint Olivier spoke with Zoo Director John Dolan on KMJ's Ray Appleton Show.
4: Many people will go through and they'll discover or they'll know, oh, grandma had a chess set or, you know,
5: yeah,
4: dad had some trinkets that were carved from ivory. So they've got ivory around the house, and just the idea of it being there continues to drive this conversation.
1: Sure. There's no cost to enter the zoo to surrender the animal products. The rest of the festivities inside the zoo are included with any general admission ticket on the day of the event.
5: One of my favorite guests that I've had in a long, long time was a number of months back. I had Jean Chaffee on, and she, and not only did I have her on the program, but went over to her place and we had lunch together.
1: Nice.
5: And she told the whole history of kind of how Chaffee, the zoo, and her husband got the name, mm-hmm. all of the books that she has written and the illustrations based upon animals at the zoo. And she tells the story of Chaffee Zoo in a way that is just mesmerizing. What a neat lady.
1: And it is a world-class zoo.
5: World-class.
1: Having been
5: yes.
1: to zoos around the world.
5: Yes.
1: It's a gorgeous zoo.
5: It is.
1: 36 acres, Africa. I mean, and especially if you have little kids.
5: And at Christmas time with the lights and the little clear tents that you can mm-hmm. get wine and appetizers.
1: And Zubu coming up.
5: Yes, it is a world-class zoo.
6: I remember when I talked to you the day after you had been over to her house, and you were just blown away by how much fun it was and everything that you learned.
5: Yeah, that was it. I learned so much, and I've told Jean that I'm going to have her over for dinner, and we're going to do that.
1: Oh, nice!
5: Have her over for dinner, and just because she's just a neat lady, and giving lectures at the zoo, mm-hmm. and
1: I want an invitation to that.
5: Well, we'll see about that.
1: Yeah.
5: All right.
1: Okay.
5: You guys have an open invitation, but you're all too busy.
1: Okay.
6: All right.
5: I'm just saying. All right.
6: Okay.
5: Moving
6: right.
5: forward. Coming up.
1: Okay.
5: Coming up, we have your bottom hour headlines. This is the award-winning Fresno's Morning News on KMJ at KMJNow.com or anywhere you...
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2: And these are your bottom hour headlines. Good morning, I'm Christopher Gabriel.
3: And I'm Liz Kern in for Randy James, a longtime Valley restaurant operator adding another local business.
2: The city of Fresno fighting over stolen taxpayer money it's owed.
3: And the cattle shortage hammering the beef business.
2: All those stories, plenty more coming your way from Liz over at the news desk just a couple minutes from now. But first, let's go over to the traffic desk, check in on the roads with Greg.
4: And right now we go to Hanford, Grangeville Boulevard at 14th. Got a non-injury working there. Southbound 41 at Ashland. There's a report of a fire. Also, Hill Avenue at East American, non-injury working there. And southbound 99 at Belmont, there's a hazard. It is on the right-hand shoulder. We'll check freeways in 10 minutes. Greg Lane with KMJ Traffic.
5: We're back to dealing with some short-term heat. There'll be some clouds at times this afternoon, maybe even thunderstorms in the mountains with low 100s possible today and Thursday, perhaps slightly hotter on Thursday, with a heat advisory remaining in effect today, tomorrow. But then over the weekend, we slide back down to low 90s and eventually mid 80s by Sunday. Today's high, 102. For KMJ and ABC 30, I'm Chief Meteorologist Kevin Musso.
2: Thank you, Kevin. Right now here in Fresno, it is 71 degrees on this beautiful Wednesday morning. The Dow, I should say Wall Street, is open for business, and the Dow is already deep underwater. The Dow is down 345. S&P 500 is down 22. You get the pattern here. NASDAQ's down 95. Oil up from yesterday. We don't like that. It's starting to approach $100 a barrel. Right now, oil trading at $95, almost $96 a barrel. Once again, 71 degrees. Coming up on 638, we'll get back to Liz in for Randy in about...
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2: 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Steve Hilton says he'll eliminate the DMV and slash vehicle registration fees to $73. 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Back to Liz at the news desk.
3: Thank you, Christopher. A jury finds a man guilty of the murder of his wife's romantic partner. We get the details from KMJ's Michael Reed.
8: A Kern County jury has convicted 47-year-old Nahama Mauricio Bucado of first-degree murder in the 2025 shooting death of Benjamin Bernal. Prosecutors say Bucado armed himself with a Glock pistol and walked about a mile to Bernal's home in the early morning hours of September the 15th of 2025. Bernal had been dating Bucado's wife. Investigators say he forced his way inside and shot Bernal three times while he slept. After the killing, Bucado called 911 and remained at the scene until deputies arrived. Sentencing is set for October the 6th. Bucato faces up to 50 years to life in prison. Michael Reed, KMJ News.
3: A longtime Valley restaurant operator brought a familiar fast casual favorite to Fresno, adding another local business to one of the city's busy retail corridors. Rose Ortega has the details in today's KMJ Business Report.
9: London Fish and Chips opened at 4434 West Shaw Avenue near Costco. Owner Goldie Alec launched the chain in Modesto in 2009, and the Fresno restaurant became its second location. Alec also owned Farnese's Steakhouse in Chowchilla, giving him another foothold in the Valley restaurant market. He said Fresno customers have been asking for a fish and chips option, and traffic from Fresno and Selma helped convince him to expand. The restaurant started with a soft opening and about 10 employees, including Modesto staff who helped train the Fresno team. Its grand opening has already been held. Alex said rising food costs and fish shortages remained a challenge, but the business worked to keep prices steady. London Fish and Chips opened 7 days a week with extended hours on Fridays and Saturdays. I'm Rose Ortega with your KMJ Business Report. 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
3: It is 6:41. Talk show host Sherry Shepherd takes on a new role on Broadway.
10: Sherry Shepherd will make history as the first woman to play the genie in Aladdin. The daytime Emmy Award winner takes on the role from October 16th to January 3rd on Broadway. This marks Shepherd's second trip to the Great White Way. She played the evil stepmother in Cinderella in 2014. Her other theater credits include the off-Broadway shows Love, Loss, and What I Wore, Celebrity Autobiography, In Their Own Words, and Joy Behar's My First Ex-Husband. Michelle Polino, Fox News.
2: Well, I am a big fan when there is a point of view of changing gender on roles. When I was in Chicago at the Goodman Theater, I went and saw an all-female 12th night, and it was fantastic. Don't do it as a gimmick. Do it because you have a point of view, and she's a very talented performer. I think she's a comedian, too. I think she will be terrific in this role.
3: Never seen a play on Broadway. That's something
2: is
3: I need.
2: Is that
3: to...
2: right?
3: No, I've never been to Broadway.
2: Well, you're going to get my lecture now, which is when you go to New York, go see a Broadway play. But I tell folks all the time, go see an off-Broadway play. They're like, oh, no, I want to see professional. That is professional.
3: Oh, yeah.
2: Off-Broadway simply means it's a play with a big budget, not as big as Broadway, but it's in a theater of 499 seats or less. That's all that means.
3: I would love to go. I have friends that have gone. It hasn't been yet on my bucket list.
2: Yeah,
3: you need to kick it off.
2: You need to do that.
4: I want to go still and see The Lion King on Broadway.
3: Ooh.
2: Okay.
4: Yeah, that's on Suzanne's bucket list. We got to make that happen.
2: When you see these huge shows on Broadway, it's breathtaking. The sets, the music, everything. But I tell folks, again, the reason off-Broadway is you're seeing non-musicals. You're seeing intimate theater experience, having intimate theater experiences. And you're seeing great performers, people you've seen in movies and stuff. But they're doing what we call straight plays, meaning a non-musical play.
4: Mm-hmm. I would have loved to have seen you and known you when you were doing all that. I would have loved to come in and sat in the front row and, you know, and just watch.
2: My daughters always say that. So I said,
3: archival video is out there somewhere.
2: It's at Lincoln Center. And that's where it's at. But you can't release that stuff. So if you wanted to see me in one of those, you'd go to Lincoln Center and you can look up the play.
3: Neat.
2: Yeah.
4: All right. Well, that's another thing to put on the list.
2: Okay. You never know. You might see me on stage here sometime. You just never know. Coming up, we have sports with George.
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12: The judge is in again as the Yankees beat the Rockies. Good Wednesday morning, everybody. I'm George Takata with the KMJ Morning Sports Report. Former Diamond Dog Aaron Judge returned to the Yankees lineup in New York's 5-3 win over the Colorado Rockies. Judge started in right field, went 0-3 with two strikeouts. His first game since May 31st had a broken rib. He was replaced in the seventh by Eliel Ramos, the former Giant, who hit a three-run homer in the eighth. Judge was scheduled to come out of the game in the seventh. Afterwards, he said he was not happy with that decision. The Yankees clinched their 34th straight winning season. The Dodgers have now won six in a row, beat the Reds 3-2. Tarek Skubal, 7 1/3 innings, 2 runs allowed, striking out 5, gets the win. He's 9-7. Shohei Ohtani did not play. Giants beat the Cardinals 2-1. Bryce Eldridge and Christian Koss hit solo homers for San Francisco. Lander Roop, 6 scoreless innings, gets the win. He's 9-13. Jays double up the A's 4-2. Angels over the Red Sox 6-1. The Padres beat the Nationals 5-4. NFL football returns tonight. Week 1 of the regular season is a Super Bowl 60 rematch this evening from Seattle. Patriots at the Seahawks, 5:20 p.m. kickoff. It's on NBC. Seahawks favored by 3 in the Super Bowl 60 rematch. Rams defensive tackle Aaron Donald will not travel to Melbourne, Australia to play in the Rams season opener Thursday against the Niners. He still needs time to get ready. 49ers starting defensive tackle Alfred Collins suffered a torn patellar tendon in his knee at practice in Australia on Tuesday, and he is now out for the season. The Bucks and quarterback Baker Mayfield agreed to a 3-year, $165 million extension, $55 million a season. He is now under contract through 2029. And LIV Golf files for Chapter 11 bankruptcy protection. Valley native Bryson DeChambeau is owed over $5.7 million in past due contract payments, according to United States bankruptcy court filings. The total does not include his full contract value. DeChambeau originally signed a $125 million multi-year deal. Need service or parts? 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That'll do it for your morning check at sports. Enjoy your Wednesday, everyone. I'm George Takata with the KMJ Morning Sports Report.
2: Thank you, George. Come back over to Greg Orr. Check in on the road.
4: It's starting to get busy right now, CG. Porterville on road 196 at Avenue 224. Got a crash being reported. Also in Hanford, Grangeville Boulevard at 14th. It's a non-injury working there. Southbound 99 at Belmont, there's some kind of hazard on the right-hand shoulder that is still causing some issues. Southbound 41 at Ashland, there is fire trucks at that location due to a fire. And Hill Avenue at East American, non-injury accident. Next update in 10 minutes. I'm Greg Lane with KMJ Traffic.
5: Hot with clouds and sun in the valley this afternoon. Maybe some thunder up in the mountainous areas. Low 100s possible valley-wide today and tomorrow with a heat advisory in effect through Thursday. Not quite as hot Friday. And into the weekend, we slide into the 90s to start and 80s to finish. Next week, it'll be more seasonal. Today's high, 102. For KMJ and ABC 30, I'm Chief Meteorologist Kevin Musso.
2: 71 degrees right now at 648. We're going to head back to Liz in 2 minutes.
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3: KMJ News Time 650. I'm Liz Kern live in the KMJ newsroom. The city of Fresno threatening legal action against a former Fresno Arts Council employee. Suliana Caldwell was ordered by a federal judge to repay more than $1 million in stolen taxpayer funds. City officials say they haven't seen the money yet. Here's ABC 30's Vincent Camarillo.
18: In court Tuesday, Caldwell saying, "I will do everything in my power to restore what's due back to the city of Fresno." The hearing lasted less than 10 minutes. The U.S. Attorney's Office revealing PayPal, the app Caldwell used to send herself money, has reversed more than $900,000 in fraudulent transactions, crediting them to the Arts Council and clearing any restitution Caldwell owed them. But the city of Fresno says it hasn't seen a dime of the more than $1 million it's owed. And prosecutors adding PayPal has refused to help in any efforts to refund the Measure P dollars. City officials now claiming the nonprofit is withholding that money.
19: The Arts Council has given zero to the city.
18: The city has no authority over the Arts Council and cannot force its board members to return the money. City Manager Georgianne White now threatening legal action.
19: We believe the money is owed to the city of Fresno. They're not giving us the money. We're going to pursue every legal option that is available to us.
18: Meanwhile, Caldwell's attorney,
20: Ms. Caldwell, she took money unlawfully. She owes it back.
3: Caldwell scheduled to begin serving her prison sentence on October 21st. You can give blood in the South Valley in the memory of 9/11. The Tulare Rotary Club hosting its annual Memorial Blood Drive this Friday on the day that marks 25 years since the terror attacks killed nearly 3,000 people. The blood drive runs from 6 a.m. to 6 p.m. at the Tulare Veterans Memorial Building. Ahead up for drivers taking the 41 freeway.
21: Lane closures are now in effect along Highway 41 in Madera County. It will be reduced to one lane in each direction from Avenue 10 to Avenue 11. The road will be restriped and lanes will be slightly shifted to create space for ongoing construction. Work is scheduled through Thursday from 10 p.m. until 6 in the morning.
3: That's ABC 30's Marco Kim. One of the world's largest meat processors is changing its income outlook as the cattle shortage hammers beef business. KMJ's Ag Director Don York reports.
0: Tyson Foods is lowering its financial 2026 profit and sales forecasts as the historically tight U.S. cattle supply continues to pressure meat packers. The company now expects adjusted operating income of $1.85 billion to $205 billion, down from its previous forecast of $2.3 billion. Tyson expects its beef operation alone to lose $625 million to $775 million. Tyson cites volatile cattle prices and what it calls one of the most severe cattle shortages in U.S. history. The announcement provides another indication of how profoundly the cattle cycle is impacting the entire beef supply chain. Don York, KMJ News.
3: It is 6:53 during its annual product launch event. Apple is expected to introduce a foldable iPhone today, marking what could be the company's biggest design change in years. The event also puts new CEO John Turnos in the spotlight as he takes the reins from Tim Cook. Apple hopes that its massive customer base can help bring foldable phones into the mainstream.
2: A foldable phone. Now, that's, they didn't start that. Now, Greg, you're Mr. Technology Guy.
4: They started out with a little phone that was about as big as it would fit in your pocket. This phone, however, is a little bit bigger, and the quality of the screen is amazing. However, the price starts at $2,000.
2: My iPhone. I'm fine with it. Yeah. It doesn't fold. It just sits in my pocket. Remember that you started to talk about it, Greg. Remember we had a couple of year period there where phones were like 3 inches tall. They were tiny little things. Like you could barely touch the buttons.
4: Well, you touch one button, three others.
2: Yeah, three other ones. Yeah, yeah.
3: I always want to, they need to make the letters bigger, you know? I mean, because they have such tiny little keyboards, and so you can barely see the letters. It's like, why not make it bigger?
2: Yeah.
4: That's what glasses are for.
2: Yeah, that's and iPads.
3: Well,
2: walk around with your big iPad. Well, those numbers are, the letters are pretty big there. Yeah, exactly.
3: Ouch.
2: All right. Well, with that, let's see if I can see the screen here with my glasses and go over to the traffic desk, check in with Greg.
4: Some breaking traffic right now. Lincoln at West Clayton, there is an injury accident. Emergency personnel are just now getting on the scene. State Route 43 at Grangeville, somebody walking in the roadway there, that's not a good thing. And on Road 196 at Avenue 224, got an injury accident. We'll hit the freeways in details in 10 minutes. Greg Lee with KMJ Traffic.
7: Hey there, Central Valley. Sunshine today. A few high clouds. Thunder possible in the mountains with a return of low triple digits. A little hotter on Thursday, but still triple digits. Not quite as hot Friday. Into the weekend, we cool noticeably. Even 80s return before the weekend's done. And then leveling off around 90 degrees for most of next week. Today's high 102 for KMJ and ABC 30. I'm Chief Meteorologist Kevin Musso.
2: Thank you, Kevin. Let's reset our scorecards, and we'll get to the weather in just a second. I'll give you today's special weather city, a city that you should have on your bucket list, somewhere that you should go. But right now, let's take a look at Wall Street. Well, not a lot has changed. Everything is still underwater. The Dow is down 376 points. NASDAQ is down 71. That's dropped a little bit further in the hole. S&P 500 is pretty steady, but it's underwater as well. S&P 500 right now down 19 points. Oil trading at $95 a barrel. Monterey right now, 61 degrees, 68 in Chevrolet. Here's your city of the day, Portland, Maine. 61 degrees, beautiful right there on the coast. And here in Fresno, 71, hour two is next.
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22: 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Bottom line, a setback does not have to be the end of the story. Depending on what you do next, it can be the beginning of an even better one.
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2: We are 27 seconds away from hour number two. Good morning, I'm Christopher Gabriel.
3: I'm Liz Curran. People across Central California honoring a pilot and her family killed in a plane crash.
2: The Chevrolet community marks 6 years since the Creek Fire.
3: And DNA helps an Exeter family find their missing World War II hero.
2: All those stories, plenty more coming your way from Liz Curran at the news desk over the next 60 minutes, along with traffic and weather together on the fives. George Takata has your sports here in Fresno right now, 71 degrees. Let's go to Fox News. It is 7 a.m.
25: Republicans are gathering in Dallas, Texas.
5: I'm Dave Anthony, Fox News, where they'll do something they never have in a non-presidential election year. Congressman Jim Jordan just told Fox Business.
9: I think this midterm convention is a great way to sort of kick off and jumpstart and get people energized and fired up about coming out to vote for Republicans in 7.5 weeks.
5: President Trump will deliver the keynote address tonight and then deliver the convention closing speech tomorrow as Democrats blame him and the war he started with Iran for rising gas prices, up another 7 cents this morning. AAA's national average for regular $4.22 per gallon. Diesel's up to a record high $5.94. Iran also dealing with high prices and fuel shortages as it warns of a dangerous escalation after the U.S. blew up 5 Iranian oil tankers following another failed Iran attack targeting a U.S. warship, and another Iranian attack also failed and at American bases in Jordan.
10: At least 18 of those missiles were intercepted, according to Jordan. 2 of them fell harmlessly in the desert. And as all this goes on, the U.S. blockade of all Iran's ports continues. No oil has crossed through that blockade since July. And Iran has just had to raise the price on gasoline, something that in the past has spurred street protests inside of Iran.
5: Fox's Steve Harrigan in Tel Aviv. The U.S.-Canada trade war also escalating, going beyond tariffs, with a plan to ban some Canadian imports starting September 29th.
11: Alcoholic beverages, some dairy goods, and motorbikes. President Trump responding to Canada's retaliatory tariffs, saying Ottawa was discriminating against American products.
5: Fox's Jonathan Savage. The pilots who survived Sunday's Amazon cargo plane crash in Miami will be interviewed by the National Transportation Safety Board. NTSB investigator Chi-Hoon Shin says that flight recorders show they considered aborting the landing.
12: The thrust reverse and the speed brakes were not deployed.
5: The plane overshot the runway, smashed into vehicles, and killed 5 people. 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
1: 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And sports with George Takata. 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
0: Fresno's Morning News starts right now.
2: Good morning, everybody. It is Wednesday, September 9th. This is our number two on the award-winning Fresno's Morning News. Glad to have you aboard. Liz Curran is at the news desk. We'll get to her in a moment. She's in for Randy James today. Right now, we go to the traffic desk, check in with Greg Lane.
3: Thank you very much, CG. And right now, we've got a hazard on westbound 168 at the northbound 41 connector. And this is just some braking traffic. There's some large metal. It's like a metal bar in the middle lane. We'll get to more of that in just a minute. On westbound Lincoln at westbound Clayton, got an injury accident there. Southbound 41 slowing down at Olive Avenue, and westbound 180 at southbound 41. There is definitely a problem there with a slowdown. And this report is brought to you by the all-new Northport Mono Casino opening this October in Madera. It's right off of Highway 99. Next update in 10 minutes. I'm Greg Lane with KMJ Traffic.
4: We're back to dealing with some short-term heat. There'll be some clouds at times this afternoon, maybe even thunderstorms in the mountains with low 100s possible today and Thursday, perhaps slightly hotter on Thursday, with a heat advisory remaining in effect today and tomorrow. But then over the weekend, we slide back down to low 90s and eventually mid 80s by Sunday. Today's high, 102. For KMJ and ABC 30, I'm Chief Meteorologist Kevin Musso.
2: 71 degrees right now at 7:07. Let's head back to the news desk. In for Randy James, it's Liz Kern.
5: Thank you, Christopher. Good morning, everyone. People across Central California are honoring an Auberry family. Pilot Dana Eady, her husband Craig, and their two young children were flying out of Sierra Sky Park Airport on Saturday. Their plane crashed on the bluff of the San Joaquin River in northwest Fresno. The loss has deeply affected Reilly College's small flight program, where she was the first female instructor. Fellow instructor Jaime Luque.
6: It's hard to, you know, look at the airplanes right now and think about all the memories that we shared. It's hard to walk into the office and the cubicle and knowing that, you know, things are going to be different from now on.
5: Reilly College's flight operations were canceled on Tuesday, and the school says a scholarship will be created in her honor. The Shaver Lake community marks 6 years since the Creek Fire erupted in Fresno and Madera counties, but first responders and survivors say the memories of the devastating wildfire remain vivid.
7: Chief Steve McQuillan with the Shaver Lake Volunteer Fire Department will never forget.
8: The picture of hell. Walls of fire that were moving towards Shaver. Smoke so thick, driving 5-10 miles an hour was all but impossible.
7: The Creek Fire injured just over 24 people. Some even needed to be airlifted out after the flames trapped more than 200 evacuees near the Mammoth Pool Reservoir. The flames also damaged dozens of buildings and destroyed hundreds of homes and businesses, including the iconic Cressman's General Store off 168. Chris Hamilton and her husband.
9: We just watched as the Creek Fire kept approaching from the San Joaquin River Basin and was starting to encircle us.
7: Years after the devastating fire, new life continues to sprout.
8: The forest is growing back.
7: The volunteer fire department is also seeing growth, with staffing now more than doubled. The department is focusing on raising funds to build a new fire station.
5: And that's ABC 30's Anna Torea. The Ag Department releasing its projected farmer income for the nation. Here's KMJ's Ag Director Don York with details.
10: USDA is forecasting inflation-adjusted farm income will fall by 5.5% this year. The September farm income forecast is projecting overall net farm income at $158.4 billion across the country. But that's down by more than $4 billion from a year ago. The report cites a sharp increase in expenses. USDA expects production costs to reach nearly $493 billion, up by more than $21 billion. Fertilizer, fuel, and livestock purchases account for much of the increase. Don York, KMJ News.
5: It is 7:10. Stevie Wonder announces his Songs in the Key of Life 50th Anniversary Tour. Fox's Michelle Polino has details.
11: Stevie Wonder is taking his 1976 critically acclaimed album Songs in the Key of Life on the road to mark its 50th anniversary. The singer announced the 18-date outing slated to kick off October 13th in Birmingham, England, hitting a majority of cities in Europe through October and early November, then hitting New York City's Madison Square Garden November 19th. Wonder will then make stops in Chicago and Washington, D.C. He'll make a two-night stop in Detroit before ending the trek at the Intuit Dome in Los Angeles December 19th. General on sale for Europe begins Friday, with most U.S. tickets on sale Thursday. Michelle Polino, Fox News.
2: Remember this?
5: Yes.
3: This is awesome.
2: Fingertips.
3: Yep.
5: That's great.
2: Stevie, early Stevie.
3: That's what he's about 14 or 16 at the time.
2: Real young, yeah. And the picture of him is, he's just so young. He's so good.
3: Yeah.
2: My goodness.
3: It all started there.
2: It sure did. All right. With Mr. Wonder in the background, we have sports coming up for you. George Takato's got it. All your Major League Baseball results from last night. California teams. NFL opens tonight. Can you believe it? And LIV Golf having some issues. All that is next.
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12: Good Wednesday morning, everybody. I'm George Takata with the KMJ Morning Sports Report. In the majors, Aaron Judge makes his return to the Yankees lineup. The Yankees defeated the Rockies 5-3, but Judge went 0-3 with two strikeouts, played right field, got the start his first game since May 31st, had a broken rib. He was replaced in the seventh by former Giant Eliot Ramos, who had a three-run homer in the eighth. Judge was scheduled to come out of the game in the seventh. He said afterwards that he was not happy about that decision. The Yankees clinched their 34th straight winning season. The Dodgers win their sixth in a row, beat the Reds 3-2. Tarik Skubal gets the win. He's 9-7. Seven and third innings, two runs allowed, striking out five. Shohei Ohtani did not play. Giants over the Cardinals 2-1. Bryce Eldridge and Christian Koss hit solo homers. Landon Roop, six scoreless innings to get the win. He is 9-13. Jays beat the A's 4-2. Angels over the Red Sox 6-1. The Padres beat the Nationals 5-4. The NFL season opener is tonight. Football season is here in the National Football League. It's a Super Bowl 60 rematch to get things started. The Patriots at the Seahawks. The game's on NBC. 5:20 p.m. kickoff. The defending champions, the Seahawks, favored by 3. Rams defensive tackle Aaron Donald will not travel to Melbourne, Australia to play in the Rams season opener Thursday against the 49ers. He still needs time to get ready. Speaking of the Niners, more injury problems. Their starting defensive tackle Alfred Collins suffered a torn patellar tendon in his knee at practice in Australia on Tuesday, and he is out for the season. The Buccaneers and quarterback Baker Mayfield agree to a three-year, $165 million extension. $55 million a year. He's now under contract through 2029. And LIV Golf files for Chapter 11 bankruptcy protection. Valley native Bryson DeChambeau is owed over $5.7 million in past due contract payments, according to the U.S. bankruptcy court filings. The total does not include his full contract value. DeChambeau originally signed a $125 million multi-year deal. 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That will do it for your morning check at sports. Enjoy your Wednesday, everyone. I'm George Takata with the KMJ Morning Sports Report.
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3: Couple large dogs that are too close for comfort on southbound 99 at Belmont. Definitely be real careful in that area. Westbound 198 at Houston. This is down in Hanford. We got a crash being reported there in the 10,000 block of Lincoln Avenue between Lincoln and Clayton. There is an ongoing problem with an injury accident. It's got the roadway blocked, so be very, very careful there. If you're traveling through that intersection, look for some delays. This report brought to you by the all-new North Fork Mono Casino, opening this October in Madera, right off of Highway 99. Next update, 10 minutes away. I'm Greg Lane with KMJ Traffic.
4: Hot with clouds and sun in the valley this afternoon. Maybe some thunder up in the mountainous areas. Low 100s possible valley-wide today and tomorrow with a heat advisory in effect through Thursday. Not quite as hot Friday. And into the weekend, we slide into the 90s to start and 80s to finish. Next week, it'll be more seasonal. Today's high, 102. For KMJ and ABC 30, I'm Chief Meteorologist Kevin Musa.
2: 71 degrees at 7:16. We're going to get back to Liz at the news desk in 2 minutes.
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2: Well, this week we have two great sweet deals. 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It's Lebanese, European, American. 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Both of those tomorrow and on Friday. 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Back to Liz.
5: Thank you, Christopher. Republicans are hoping to draw more support for the midterms during this week's convention in Texas. Fox's Bill Malusian is there in Dallas.
18: This is the first time the Republican Party has ever done something like this. They've been hearing all summer long now about how the political landscape favors the Democrats this fall. And the GOP wants to use these next 2 days right here in Dallas to remind voters of the consequences if the Democrats were to retake Congress. Now, President Trump, his name may not be on the ballot, but his policy and his agenda certainly are. He's going to be speaking here tonight and tomorrow to try and get Republican candidates locked in tight races all over the country across the finish line this fall. The president wrote on Truth Social yesterday in part, quote, "The Republican National Convention tomorrow night in Dallas is really hot. Everybody wants to be there."
5: President Trump is scheduled to deliver remarks at the event after 7 p.m. tonight. The U.S. Navy striking more Iranian oil tankers, fighting over control of the Strait of Hormuz. Fox's Steve Harrigan has more from Tel Aviv.
19: U.S. forces attacking and destroying five Iranian oil tankers. Four of these tankers were in the Gulf of Oman, one near Karg Island. Now, the U.S. attacks came in response to multiple Iranian attempts to target and hit U.S. warships. Those attempts failed. Here's U.S. Secretary of State Marco Rubio.
20: Iran continues to try to hit U.S. naval ships. And for every time they do that or try to do that, they're going to lose tankers.
19: After the five Iranian tankers were destroyed, Iran tried again, this time to try to hit U.S. forces in Jordan. They launched a ballistic missile attack. Jordan says 18 of those missiles were intercepted. Two of the missiles fell harmlessly.
5: The price of Brent crude oil topped $100 per barrel following the attacks for the first time since July as the economic squeeze imposed by the war drags on. 7:21 right now on this Wednesday morning. It's been 35 years since Nintendo secured its place in gamers' hearts with their second mainstream home console, the Super Nintendo Entertainment System. Here's Fox's Emin Dignan.
21: It was an upgrade to the Nintendo Entertainment System, doubling graphical fidelity from 8-bit to 16-bit and answering its biggest rival at the time, the Sega Genesis. Shipping alongside Super Mario World, the Super Nintendo Entertainment System, known in Japan as the Super Famicom, revolutionized the 16-bit era with vibrant color palettes, dedicated stereo sound hardware, and specialized graphics processors capable of rendering pseudo 3D effects. While the base console packed a significant leap under the hood, much of its ultimate horsepower actually came from the enhancement chips embedded directly inside the game cartridges rather than the system itself. Eamon Dignam, Fox News.
2: Well, we're playing this for a reason.
3: All right.
2: You know, those kinds of game consoles are great birthday gifts. Really, for people at any age, you can be 8, 10, 12, or maybe you turn 18, like Liz's son, Bodie.
7: Yay!
2: Happy birthday to Bodie.
3: Happy birthday, Bodie.
2: Now, Bodie, if I understand right, you named him Bodie because you wanted to combine the names Bo for Bo Diddley and D for Billy D. Williams because you thought he was cool, so you named him Bodie.
7: Absolutely.
2: Yeah, that's what
7: that
2: I thought.
7: That was the reason.
2: And, you know, your son's sitting in a car somewhere going, oh, what's he talking about?
7: Like, why?
2: Dad,
7: why
2: what is this? Don't mention my name, man.
7: Yeah.
2: Just don't do that. Whatever.
7: he was named after the ski racer, Bodie Miller.
2: I knew that.
7: You knew that,
2: but
7: yeah.
2: That was like, yeah, hey, okay, he was named after Bodie Miller. Great. Yeah, that's great. Wonderful.
7: But he plays tennis now, so.
2: Yeah. He looks like a tennis player.
3: Did Bo Diddley play tennis, I wonder?
2: That's a good question.
3: Yeah, you know, I just
2: wondered. I mean, he's a good musician, yeah. But so anyway, Bodie is 18.
7: Yes, he is.
2: We are happy for him.
7: Yep, now I can kick him out.
2: Is he driving? Yeah. Is he driving right now with the pasta rinser?
7: He could be
2: that
7: driving
2: be,
7: right now.
2: That would be Liz's husband from Switzerland.
7: Offending husband who rinses pasta.
2: Yes, let me tell you why I rinse pasta. All right.
7: Just to make Christopher mad.
2: That's right. Yeah. He gets very upset at rinsing pasta. All right. Happy birthday to, we do that once in a while here. Yeah. Family first.
7: Yeah.
3: Absolutely.
2: Absolutely. All right. Happy birthday, Bodie. Good stuff there. And it is coming up on traffic and weather together. This is your birthday station, KMJ.

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5: 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A large tortoise.
4: We have not had a tortoise. We will add that to the list. Okay. We've had two of the only things we haven't had are a tortoise and a camel.
5: Well, we now have a tortoise and a smart one because he started out in the roadway and said, nope, I'm going back. So he's on the corner and he's on the right-hand shoulder, East Copper at North Fowler.
4: He's starting to go to the voting booth early, so he'll get there by the first Tuesday of November.
5: There you go. Anyway, westbound 180 and northbound 41, there's a slight delay that's developed there. Southbound 99 at Olive, you'll find a slowdown, and that pretty much goes to the 180. And westbound 168 at northbound 41 at the connector, a large metal bar is in the roadway. This report brought to you by the all-new North Fork Moto Casino, opening in October in Madera, right off of Highway 99. Next update in 10 minutes, I'm Greg Lane with KMJ Traffic.
6: Hey there, Central Valley. Sunshine today. A few high clouds. Thunder possible in the mountains with a return of low triple digits. A little hotter on Thursday, but still triple digits. Not quite as hot Friday. Into the weekend, we cool noticeably. Even 80s return before the weekend's done, and then leveling off around 90 degrees for most of next week. Today's high 102 for KMJ and ABC 30. I'm Chief Meteorologist Kevin Musso.
4: Thank you, Kevin. 72 degrees right now here in Fresno. Beautiful start to your Wednesday morning. It's coming up on 728. We're going to get back to Liz at the news desk.
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7: 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I'm Liz Kern, live in the KMJ Newsroom. A South Valley man receives a verdict for a shooting death in 2019. KMJ's Michael Reed has details.
8: A Kern County jury has found Michael Angel Cervantes guilty of second-degree murder in the 2019 shooting death of Brian Redman. Jurors also found true an enhancement that Cervantes personally and intentionally fired the gun that killed Redman. He was additionally convicted of being a felon in possession of a firearm and misdemeanor resisting arrest. Prosecutors say surveillance video, witness statements, and other evidence identified Cervantes as the shooter following a dispute with Redman. Authorities later arrested Cervantes after he fled from officers and discarded a firearm during a pursuit. He is scheduled to be sentenced October the 6th and faces 55 years to life.

0: Then this past June, Juan received a phone call that changed the trajectory of his family's history. Now on Friday, September 11th, Sergeant Aguirre is scheduled to arrive at Fresno Yosemite International Airport around 6 o'clock in the evening. He and his family will then be escorted home to Exeter.
1: 7:31 on KMJ, the Fresno Chaffee Zoo hosting the Toss the Tusk event Friday and Saturday. You can surrender animal products at the zoo with no questions asked. Guest host Clint Olivier spoke with Zoo Director John Dolan on KMJ's Ray Appleton Show.
2: Many people will go through and they'll discover or they'll know, oh, grandma had a chess set, or, you know,
3: yeah,
2: dad had some trinkets that were carved from ivory. So they've got ivory around the house, and just the idea of it being there continues to drive this conversation.
1: Sure. And there's no cost to enter the zoo to surrender the animal products. The rest of the festivities inside the zoo are included with any general admission ticket on the day of the event, Friday and Saturday.
3: When I was a kid, I didn't have the full appreciation of a zoo, so we were going, it was a class trip, and we, orangutans, of course, they were behind the thick glass, and but then there was a place where it was just bars, so you could kind of hear them, and one of the guys with me was making like noises at the orangutan. The orangutan did not like that, and picked up something in his cage and threw it at my friend. And it did not hit my friend or me, but it did hit a woman.
1: Oh, no.
3: She was not happy at all. And my friend got removed from the zoo and was with one of the chaperones, had to wait. that was one of my first zoo experiences.
1: Oh, boy.
3: You know, a pro tip to the kids, respect the animals.
4: Oh, yeah.
1: Oh.
3: Respect and appreciate these beautiful animals.
1: I bet she was not happy. Did she remove him from Earth?
3: Wanted to. That is quite true.
1: Wow.
3: Oh, boy, oh, boy.
4: I grew up as a little
3: kid. Had a good arm, by the way. The orangutan had a very good arm.
1: Right.
3: Yeah,
4: could fling good. I grew up at a very young age going to the San Francisco Zoo, which is one of the best in the world. And I think that Fresno Zoo is as equally,
3: I agree.
4: In a smaller version, one of the most amazing zoos I've ever been to in our own backyard.
3: And Liz, you'll know it was the Brickfield Zoo where this happened in Chicago.
1: So okay.
4: Oh, yeah. I know the Brickfield Zoo.
3: Exactly. So that's where they should have put a plaque up for that.
4: Flings here.
3: Yes. Gosh. What a nice slider that he had.
1: Yeah.
3: Okay. All right. Coming up, we have your bottom hour headlines. This is the award-winning Fresno's Morning News on KMJ at KMJNow.com or anywhere.
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1: And these are your bottom hour headlines. Good morning, I'm Christopher Gabriel.
2: I'm Liz Kern in for Randy James, a longtime Valley restaurant operator adding another local business.
1: The city of Fresno fighting over stolen taxpayer money it's owed.
2: And the cattle shortage hammers the beef business.
1: All those stories, plenty more coming your way just a couple minutes from now from Liz Kern in for Randy today. She's at the news desk. Let's go over to the traffic desk. Check in with Greg Lane.
3: 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Opening this October in Madera, right off of Highway 99. Eastbound 180 at the eastbound 168 connector. We've got a crash being reported there. A tortoise. You heard me right. A tortoise in the roadway, East Copper at North Fowler. Be real careful if you're in that area. And westbound, southbound 99 at Olive. It is very slow right now, all the way down to the 180. Westbound 168 at 41. Large metal in the roadway there. Next update, 10 minutes. Greg Lane with KMJ Traffic.
4: We're back to dealing with some short-term heat. There'll be some clouds at times this afternoon, maybe even thunderstorms in the mountains with low 100s possible today and Thursday, perhaps slightly hotter on Thursday, with a heat advisory remaining in effect today, tomorrow. But then over the weekend, we slide back down to low 90s and eventually mid-80s by Sunday. Today's high, 102. For KMJ and ABC 30, I'm Chief Meteorologist Kevin Musso.
1: Thank you, Kevin. Right now, Big Sur on the Central Coast, mostly clear, 74 degrees. It is also mostly clear up in South Lake Tahoe, obviously a little bit chillier. It's 54 degrees. That sounds just right to me. 74 here in Fresno at Radio City, coming up on 7:38. We'll get back to Liz at the news desk in...
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1: Been telling you about this for a while now. I've got to keep telling you about it because it's good. It's a good one. KMJ, Cumulus Media, that's us. Proud sponsors of the 2026 Central California Women's Conference. It's going to be on September 15th, just coming up 6 days from now. It's at the Fresno Convention Center. Keynote speaker this year, two-time World Cup champion Mia Hamm. For ticket information, click the events page at kmjnow.com. 740, back to Liz at the news desk.
2: Thank you, Christopher. Good morning, everyone. A longtime Valley restaurant operator brought a familiar fast casual favorite to Fresno, adding another local business to one of the city's busy retail corridors. Rose Ortega has the details in today's KMJ Business Report.
8: 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Alec also owned Farnese's Steakhouse in Chowchilla, giving him another foothold in the Valley restaurant market. He said Fresno customers have been asking for a fish and chips option, and traffic from Fresno and Selma helped convince him to expand. The restaurant started with a soft opening and about 10 employees, including Modesto staff who helped train the Fresno team. Its grand opening has already been held. Alex said rising food costs and fish shortages remained a challenge, but the business worked to keep prices steady. London Fish and Chips opened 7 days a week with extended hours on Fridays and Saturdays. 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
2: A jury finds a man guilty in the murder of his wife's romantic partner. KMJ's Michael Reed has details.
9: A Kern County jury has convicted 47-year-old Nahama Mauricio Bucado of first-degree murder in the 2025 shooting death of Benjamin Bernal. Prosecutors say Bucado armed himself with a Glock pistol and walked about a mile to Bernal's home in the early morning hours of September the 15th of 2025. Bernal had been dating Bucado's wife. Investigators say he forced his way inside and shot Bernal three times while he slept. After the killing, Bucado called 911 and remained at the scene until deputies arrived. Sentencing is set for October the 6th. Bucado faces up to 50 years to life in prison. Michael Reed, KMJ News.
2: It is 7:41. Talk show host Sherry Shepherd takes on a new role on Broadway. Here's Fox's Michelle Pollino.
10: Sherry Shepherd will make history as the first woman to play the genie in Aladdin. The daytime Emmy Award winner takes on the role from October 16th to January 3rd on Broadway. This marks Shepherd's second trip to the Great White Way. She played the evil stepmother in Cinderella in 2014. Her other theater credits include the off-Broadway shows Love, Lost, and What I Wore, Celebrity Autobiography, In Their Own Words, and Joy Behar's My First Ex-Husband. Michelle Pollino, Fox News.
1: Liz, you were saying you had not seen a Broadway show.
2: Nope.
1: You know, one of the cool things about when you go see a Broadway show, especially if you're on some of the theaters like the Booth Theater on 44th, 45th Street, is it's called Schubert Alley. Mm-hmm. So you have these wonderful bars, restaurants, and the energy from the people getting ready to see their respective Broadway play that night. It's just, it's electric. It's so cool.
2: I've seen a lot of theater in Los Angeles. I've gone and my sister's been in productions, yeah, but I just
1: it's
2: have
1: not the same
2: not,
1: thing.
2: I know. I just haven't been to New York. And I've
1: done a lot of theater in Los Angeles. Mm-hmm. It's not a knock on Los Angeles.
2: Right.
1: But there's only one Broadway and there's only one West End in London. There's great regional theaters around the country. The Guthrie in Minneapolis, ACT in San Francisco, Seattle Repertory Theater, La Jolla Playhouse. But boy, the West End in London, Broadway, it's a different vibe.
2: Well, now that I don't have to pay for my child going to college, New York might be on the agenda.
1: I'm just saying.
2: Yeah.
3: ACT saw a lot of great plays in the city.
1: American Conservatory Theater. Just a tremendous, tremendous theater. So many great actors have worked there over the years. It's a marvelous place.
3: I want to ask you a question. Can you feel that energy when you're on stage performing?
1: Yes.
3: Okay.
1: Yeah, you can. And, you know, it's great because what happens is when you're backstage, you're getting ready to make your entrance, and the lights, you hear the stage manager, you'll hear the lights go to half. And then when the light, I get chills thinking about it. The lights go out when it's a blackout, and you go out to get your first position, and then the lights come up. You can just, it hits you like
2: an aura.
1: Just hits you. It's hard to explain, but boy, you can feel it. And especially if you're doing a comedy, and you just feel like you have them right there.
3: That's
1: right,
3: awesome.
1: Right there.
2: Okay, now I want to go.
1: Yeah.
2: Now I'm.
1: That's the idea here.
2: Making my ticket.
1: Trying to get people to go. All right. Coming up, we have sports with George Takata. And George is going to tell you what happened. He's actually going to tell you a New York-related story. Also, Major League Baseball, the NFL, and live.
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13: The judge is in again as the Yankees beat the Rockies. Good Wednesday morning, everybody. I'm George Takata with the KMJ Morning Sports Report. Former Diamond Dog Aaron Judge returned to the Yankees lineup in New York's 5-3 win over the Colorado Rockies. Judge started in right field, went 0-3 with two strikeouts. His first game since May 31st had a broken rib. He was replaced in the seventh by Elio Ramos, the former Giant, who hit a three-run homer in the eighth. Judge was scheduled to come out of the game in the seventh. Afterwards, he said he was not happy with that decision. The Yankees clinched their 34th straight winning season. The Dodgers have now won six in a row, beat the Reds 3-2. Tarek Skubal, 7 1/3 innings, two runs allowed, striking out five, gets the win. He's 9-7. Shohei Ohtani did not play. Giants beat the Cardinals 2-1. Bryce Eldridge and Christian Koss hit solo homers for San Francisco. Lander Roop, 6 scoreless innings, gets the win. He's 9-13. Jays double up the A's 4-2. Angels over the Red Sox 6-1. The Padres beat the Nationals 5-4. NFL football, returns tonight. Week one of the regular season is a Super Bowl 60 rematch this evening from Seattle. Patriots at the Seahawks, 5:20 p.m. kickoff. It's on NBC. Seahawks favored by 3 in the Super Bowl 60 rematch. Rams defensive tackle Aaron Donald will not travel to Melbourne, Australia to play in the Rams season opener Thursday against the Niners. He still needs time to get ready. 49ers starting defensive tackle Alfred Collins suffered a torn patellar tendon in his knee at practice in Australia on Tuesday, and he is now out for the season. The Bucs and quarterback Baker Mayfield agreed to a 3-year, $165 million extension, $55 million a season. He is now under contract through 2029. And LIV Golf files for Chapter 11 bankruptcy protection. Valley native Bryson DeChambeau is owed over $5.7 million in past due contract payments, according to United States bankruptcy court filings. The total does not include his full contract value. DeChambeau originally signed a $125 million multi-year deal. 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That'll do it for your morning check at sports. Enjoy your Wednesday, everyone. I'm George Takata with the KMJ Morning Sports Report.
1: Thank you, George. Let's go back over to Greg at the traffic desk.
3: And boy, it's starting to slow down, especially on Southbound 99. Just past Dakota, very, very heavy traffic to the 180. And east and westbound 180 between 168 and 41 got really heavy traffic. Heading into northbound 41, there is a delay there as well. And this report brought to you by the all-new North Fork Moto Casino, opening this October in Madera, right off of Highway 99. Next update in 10 minutes. I'm Greg Lane with KMJ Traffic.
4: Hot with clouds and sun in the valley this afternoon. Maybe some thunder up in the mountainous areas. Low 100s possible valley-wide today and tomorrow with a heat advisory in effect through Thursday. Not quite as hot Friday. And into the weekend, we slide into the 90s to start and 80s to finish. Next week, it'll be more seasonal. Today's high, 102. For KMJ and ABC 30, I'm Chief Meteorologist Kevin Musa.
1: 74 degrees right now at 7:48. We're going to get back to Liz in 2 minutes and 5.
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2: 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I'm Liz Kern live in the KMJ newsroom. The city of Fresno threatening legal action against a former Fresno Arts Council employee. Suliana Caldwell was ordered by a federal judge to repay more than $1 million in stolen taxpayer funds, but city officials say they haven't seen the money yet. Here's ABC 30's Vincent Camarillo.
18: In court Tuesday, Caldwell saying, "I will do everything in my power to restore what's due back to the city of Fresno." The hearing lasted less than 10 minutes. The U.S. Attorney's Office revealing PayPal, the app Caldwell used to send herself money, has reversed more than $900,000 in fraudulent transactions, crediting them to the Arts Council and clearing any restitution Caldwell owed them. But the city of Fresno says it hasn't seen a dime of the more than $1 million it's owed. And prosecutors adding PayPal has refused to help in any efforts to refund the Measure P dollars. City officials now claiming the nonprofit is withholding that money.
19: The Arts Council has given zero to the city.
18: The city has no authority over the Arts Council and cannot force its board members to return the money. City Manager Georgianne White now threatening legal action.
19: We believe the money is owed to the city of Fresno. They're not giving us the money. We're going to pursue every legal option that is available to us.
18: Meanwhile, Caldwell's attorney,
20: Ms. Caldwell, she took money unlawfully. She owes it back.
2: Suliana Caldwell is scheduled to begin serving her prison sentence October 21st. You can give blood in the South Valley in memory of 9/11. The Tulare Rotary Club will be hosting its annual Memorial Blood Drive this Friday. That day marks 25 years since the terror attacks that killed nearly 3,000 people. The blood drive will run from 6 a.m. to 6 p.m. at the Tulare Veterans Memorial Building. There's a heads up for drivers taking the 41 freeway.
21: Lane closures are now in effect along Highway 41 in Madera County. It will be reduced to one lane in each direction from Avenue 10 to Avenue 11. The road will be restriped and lanes will be slightly shifted to create space for ongoing construction. Work is scheduled through Thursday from 10 p.m. until 6 in the morning.
2: And that's ABC 30's Margot Kim. One of the world's largest meat processors is changing its income outlook as the cattle shortage hammers beef business. KMJ's Ag Director Don York reports.
16: Tyson Foods is lowering its financial 2026 profit and sales forecasts as the historically tight U.S. cattle supply continues to pressure meat packers. The company now expects adjusted operating income of $1.85 billion to $205 billion, down from its previous forecast of $2.3 billion. Tyson expects its beef operation alone to lose $625 million to $775 million. Tyson cites volatile cattle prices and what it calls one of the most severe cattle shortages in U.S. history. The announcement provides another indication of how profoundly the cattle cycle is impacting the entire beef supply chain. Don York, KMJ News.
2: It is 7:54. The NFL season kicking off tonight. Here's a little sportsy trivia for you, Christopher. Of course, you know all this. The NFL is the world's richest professional sports league with almost $1 billion in yearly revenues. The Wilson Sporting Company says, contrary to popular belief, footballs do not come from pigs. It's not pigskin, but rather free-range cattle, and one cow yields 10 footballs. Wilson produces more than 700,000 footballs a year. It takes 3,000 cows to supply the 22,000 footballs the NFL uses every season. Speaking of food for players, during training camp, the average NFL team devoured 1,200 pounds of sliced deli meats, 1,500 pounds of chicken breast, 1,200 pounds of beef, 800 pounds of fish, 2,500 pounds of vegetables, 800 pounds of pasta, and 500 pounds of salad mix.
22: Tonight in Seattle, the National Football League begins their 4,000th season with the Seahawks hosting the Patriots in a rematch of the Super Bowl. How many cows? How many cows? Nanette, how many footballs?
2: 3,000 cows.
22: My goodness.
2: Yeah.
22: Yeah. I just, when you hear this music, like we could all just be talking, hey, Greg, hey, wait a minute. The National Football League is in the background.
2: Yep. Very proper.
22: Yeah, it's very well, it's just, you have to do it that way.
3: Absolutely.
22: You're just like, you'd be doing a sports report, and tonight in the National Football League. All right, let's leave the National Football League
1: And go on to the local roads with Greg.
3: All right, we got east and westbound 180 right now. Heavy traffic in both directions. Southbound 99 from Dakota down to 180. It is slow and go. And this report brought to you by the all-new North Park Moto Casino opening this October in Madera right off of Highway 99. Next update in 10 minutes. Greg Lane, KMJ Traffic.
0: Hey there, Central Valley. Sunshine today. A few high clouds. Thunder possible in the mountains with a return of low triple digits. A little hotter on Thursday, but still triple digits. Not quite as hot Friday. Into the weekend, we cool noticeably. Even 80s return before the weekend's done. And then leveling off around 90 degrees for most of next week. Today's high 102 for KMJ and ABC 30. I'm Chief Meteorologist Kevin Musso.
1: Thank you, Kevin. Right now up in Sonora, 72 degrees in Bar Harbor, Maine. Way up on the north coast, it's 57 here in Fresno, 74 hour 3.
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1: We are coming up on hour number three here on Fresno's Morning News. Good morning. I'm Christopher Gabriel.
2: I'm Liz Kern in for Randy James. People across Central California honoring a pilot and her family killed in a plane crash.
1: The Shaver Lake community marks 6 years since the Creek Fire.
2: And DNA helps an Exeter family find their missing World War II hero.
1: All those stories, plenty more coming your way from Liz Kern. She's in for Randy today. She's at the news desk. Traffic and weather together on the fives. George Takata has your sports right now up on the Santa Cruz Beach Boardwalk. It is 63 degrees here in Fresno at Radio City, Palm and Shaw, 74 degrees. Let's go 3000 East, Midtown Manhattan, Fox News. It's 8 a.m.
25: The Iran conflict is costing us more at the gas pump. I'm Dave Anthony, Fox News. It's up 7 cents today as oil prices rise more than 2%.
26: Oil is firming on more retaliatory strikes. Brent's back at $100 as Jordan intercepts 18 missiles from Iran and Iran threatens tankers at ports in both Kuwait and Bahrain.
25: Fox Business Network's Lauren Simonetti. Iran retaliated after the U.S. blew up 5 Iranian oil tankers following a failed attempt to attack another American warship. As for the price of regular gas,
26: $4.22 a gallon, topping $5. In 5 states, diesel is near $6.
25: AAA's national average for diesel is a record high, especially affecting truckers and farmers. As Democrats blame President Trump for all that, Republicans are gathering in Texas for their first ever midterm convention ahead of the November elections. Fox's Evan Brown's in Dallas.
27: Often the work of getting voters to the polls is very local, and that means phone calls, door knocking, and word of mouth.
28: We need to focus to keep the voters' attention. It's important for them to stay on board.
27: Margaret Ferdinand Lopez proudly showed up for barbecue and a meeting of the Irving, Texas Republican Club. Club President Chip Black says they're hoping to get whatever red voters out in what's often blue Dallas County.
4: Because there are a lot of people who love Trump, but you have to bring in, have them come in and vote for the down ballot people also.
7: And President Trump will leave for Dallas next hour. He'll deliver the keynote address tonight, then close out the GOP convention with a speech tomorrow. As the president escalates a trade war with Canada, he's planning a ban on some Canadian goods to the U.S. Dairy products, alcoholic drinks, and motorcycles. A travel nightmare in Britain.
8: Vacations ruined, families exhausted, and airlines furious. More than 2,000 flights have been cancelled or delayed as a result of technical problems at British air traffic control. London's biggest airports, Heathrow and Gatwick, worst affected.
7: That's Jonathan Savage. 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
0: right now.
1: Good morning, everybody. It's hour number three, Fresno's Morning News. Let's head over to the traffic desk. Check in with Greg Lane.
3: And it is busy out there. Eastbound Jensen at southbound 99. Got an unknown hazard there right now. Eastbound 180 at the eastbound 168 connector. Non-injury accident working there. Westbound 180 at Highway 41. Heavy stop-and-go traffic right now. And this report brought to you by the all-new North Fork Mono Casino, opening this October in Madera. It's right off of Highway 99. More coming up in 10 minutes. Greg Lane with KMJ Traffic.
5: We're back to dealing with some short-term heat. There'll be some clouds at times this afternoon, maybe even thunderstorms in the mountains with low 100s possible today and Thursday, perhaps slightly hotter on Thursday, with a heat advisory remaining in effect today and tomorrow. But then over the weekend, we slide back down to low 90s and eventually mid-80s by Sunday. Today's high, 102. For KMJ and ABC 30, I'm Chief Meteorologist Kevin Musso.
1: 74 degrees at 8:07. Let's head right over to the news desk. Say hello once again to Liz Kern.
2: Good morning, Christopher. Good morning, everyone. People across Central California are honoring an Aubrey family. Pilot Dana Edie, her husband Craig, and their two young children were flying out of Sierra Sky Park Airport on Saturday when their plane crashed on the bluff of the San Joaquin River in northwest Fresno. The loss has deeply affected Reedley College's small flight program, where she was the first female instructor. Fellow instructor Jaime Luque.
15: It's hard to, you know, look at the airplanes right now and think about all the memories that we shared. It's hard to walk into the office and the cubicle and knowing that, you know, things are going to be different from now on.
2: Reedley College's flight operations were canceled on Tuesday in her honor, and the school says a scholarship will be created also in her honor. The Chevrolet community marks 6 years since the Creek Fire erupted in Fresno and Madera counties, but first responders and survivors say the memories of the devastating wildfire remain vivid. Here's ABC 30's Anna Torreya.
16: Chief Steve McQuillan with the Chevrolet Volunteer Fire Department will never forget.
17: The picture of hell. Walls of fire that were moving towards Shaver. Smoke so thick, driving 5-10 miles an hour was all but impossible.
16: The Creek Fire injured just over two dozen people. Some even needed to be airlifted out after the flames trapped more than 200 evacuees near the Mammoth Pool Reservoir. The flames also damaged dozens of buildings and destroyed hundreds of homes and businesses, including the iconic Cressman's General Store off 168. Chris Hamilton and her husband.
18: We just watched as the Creek Fire kept approaching from the San Joaquin River Basin and was starting to encircle us.
16: Years after the devastating fire, new life continues to sprout.
2: And as the community continues rebuilding, the Shaver Lake Volunteer Fire Department has more than doubled since the fire. They are raising money for a new fire station, and they hope to begin construction in the next 6 months. The Ag Department releases its projected farmer income for the nation. We get details from KEMJ's Ag Director, Don York.
19: USDA is forecasting inflation-adjusted farm income will fall by 5.5% this year. The September farm income forecast is projecting overall net farm income at $158.4 billion across the country. But that's down by more than $4 billion from a year ago. The report cites the sharp increase in expenses. USDA expects production costs to reach nearly $493 billion, up by more than $21 billion. Fertilizer, fuel, and livestock purchases account for much of the increase. Don York, KMJ News.
2: It is 8:10 on this Wednesday morning. Stevie Wonder announces his Songs in the Key of Life 50th Anniversary Tour. Fox's Michelle Polino has the details.
20: Stevie Wonder is taking his 1976 critically acclaimed album Songs in the Key of Life on the road to mark its 50th anniversary. The singer announced the 18-date outing, slated to kick off October 13th in Birmingham, England, hitting a majority of cities in Europe through October and early November, then hitting New York City's Madison Square Garden November 19th. Wonder will then make stops in Chicago and Washington, D.C. He'll make a two-night stop in Detroit before ending the trek at the Intuit Dome in Los Angeles December 19th. General on sale for Europe begins Friday, with most U.S. tickets on sale Thursday. Michelle Polino, Fox News.
1: Greg, where do you put Stevie Wonder in the pantheon of music artists that we always talk about on here?
3: Well, I think he is one of the stars, and I think in some respects, over the last few years. We haven't heard a lot about him, but when you look at the music that he's had, he is, as Randy would say if he were here, greatness.
0: Greatness, yeah.
2: Greatness.
0: Thank you, Liz.
2: I'll say it. Yeah, greatness.
3: All in favor, say aye.
2: Yeah.
0: I would agree. We always talk in the program. We talk a lot of music in the program about the kind of the penthouse, the top shelf.
3: Oh, yeah.
0: Regardless of the genre. And then kind of the people who are still really good, but not quite there. But I put him right up there.
3: Absolutely. Yeah. You know, and from the very beginning, the first time that we heard from him, he's, what, 12 years old?
0: Yeah.
3: Songs of the Key of Life, which is celebrating 50 years and the tour that's coming up. I think that was his finest music, and there were like four or five number ones in a row that came off that album.
0: I remember when this song came out, how many people would walk around and they would call you back when we'd actually call people and just say, "Hey man, I just called to say I love you."
3: Yeah,
0: you know, just right with this song. All right,
2: and if you're interested, tickets go on sale for LA September 10th.
0: Good to know. Very good. Where is the concert?
2: Los Angeles. I don't remember which venue it was, but
0: wow.
2: I brought that up,
0: and we don't know the venue.
2: No.
3: But we still love you, Liz. Don't worry about it.
0: That's your homework. Okay. We need to know the venue.
2: No. Inuit Dome.
0: Oh, that's where that's right. Inuit Dome. That's where the Clippers play. That is a spectacular arena. It looks like something out of a Star Wars movie. All right. So now we know. Now we know when to buy tickets and where Mr. Wonder's going to be playing. That's fantastic. Coming up, it is George Takata. He's not doing the Intuit Dome, but he's probably been there. He will tell you what happened last night. Major League Baseball, all five California teams were in action. All but one won. NFL tonight. Opening the season up in Seattle. Live Golf. Are they going to be shutting down? Because what's going on with them? You'll find out next.
4: 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No Libra sun.
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21: Good Wednesday morning, everybody. I'm George Takata with the KMJ Morning Sports Report. In the majors, Aaron Judge makes his return to the Yankees lineup. The Yankees defeated the Rockies 5-3, but Judge went 0-for-3 with two strikeouts, played right field, got the start his first game since May 31st, had a broken rib. He was replaced in the seventh by former Giant Eliot Ramos, who had a three-run homer in the eighth. Judge was scheduled to come out of the game in the seventh. He said afterwards that he was not happy about that decision. The Yankees clinched their 34th straight winning season. The Dodgers win their sixth in a row, beat the Reds 3-2. Tarek Skubal gets the win. He's 9-7. 7 1/3 innings, two runs allowed, striking out five. Shohei Ohtani did not play. Giants over the Cardinals 2-1. Bryce Eldridge and Christian Koss hit solo homers. Landon Roop, six scoreless innings to get the win. He is 9-13. Jays beat the A's 4-2. Angels over the Red Sox 6-1. The Padres beat the Nationals 5-4. The NFL season opener is tonight. Football season is here in the National Football League. It's a Super Bowl 60 rematch to get things started. The Patriots at the Seahawks. The game's on NBC. 5:20 p.m. kickoff. The defending champions, the Seahawks favored by 3. Rams defensive tackle Aaron Donald will not travel to Melbourne, Australia to play in the Rams season opener Thursday against the 49ers. He still needs time to get ready. Speaking of the Niners, more injury problems. Their starting defensive tackle Alfred Collins suffered a torn patellar tendon in his knee at practice in Australia on Tuesday, and he is out for the season. The Buccaneers and quarterback Baker Mayfield agreed to a 3-year, $165 million extension. $55 million a year. He's now under contract through 2029. And Live Golf files for Chapter 11 bankruptcy protection. Valley native Bryson DeChambeau is owed over $5.7 million in past due contract payments, according to the U.S. bankruptcy court filings. The total does not include his full contract value. DeChambeau originally signed a $125 million multi-year deal. 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That will do it for your morning check at sports. Enjoy your Wednesday, everyone. I'm George Takata with the KMJ Morning Sports Report.
0: Thank you, George. Back to Greg. Is the tortoise gone, to your best of your knowledge?
3: The tortoise is off the roadway and is doing well.
0: That only took 2 hours. Okay.
3: Yeah, yeah. But, you know, he was slow.
0: Yes.
3: Southbound 99 between Clinton and McKinley, we've got some more stop-and-go traffic back. Once you get to McKinley, it's pretty good moving to the 180. Westbound 180 right now between 168 and 41, there is more delay right now. On north and southbound 41, there's no accident, just a lot of cars. This report brought to you by the all-new North Fork Mono Casino, opening this October in Madera, right off of Highway 99. Next update in 10 minutes. I'm Greg Lane with KMJ Traffic.
5: Hot with clouds and sun in the valley this afternoon. Maybe some thunder up in the mountainous areas. Low 100s possible valley-wide today and tomorrow with a heat advisory in effect through Thursday. Not quite as hot Friday, and into the weekend, we slide into the 90s to start and 80s to finish. Next week, it'll be more seasonal. Today's high, 102. For KMJ and ABC 30, I'm Chief Meteorologist Kevin Musso.
0: Thank you, Kevin. 74 degrees right now at 8:17. We'll get back to Liz.
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3: Thank you, Christopher. Good morning, everyone. Republicans are hoping to draw more support for the midterms during this week's convention in Texas. Fox's Bill Malusian is there in Dallas.
4: This is the first time the Republican Party has ever done something like this. They've been hearing all summer long now about how the political landscape favors the Democrats this fall. And the GOP wants to use these next 2 days right here in Dallas to remind voters of the consequences if the Democrats were to retake Congress. Now, President Trump, his name may not be on the ballot, but his policies and his agenda certainly are. He's going to be speaking here tonight and tomorrow to try and get Republican candidates locked in tight races all over the country across the finish line this fall. The president wrote on Truth Social yesterday, in part, quote, "The Republican National Convention tomorrow night in Dallas is really hot. Everybody wants to be there."
3: And President Trump is scheduled to deliver remarks at the event after 7 o'clock tonight. The U.S. Navy strikes more Iranian oil tankers as they're fighting over control of the Strait of Hormuz. Fox's Steve Harrigan is in Tel Aviv.
5: U.S. forces attacking and destroying 5 Iranian oil tankers. 4 of these tankers were in the Gulf of Oman, 1 near Karg Island. Now, the U.S. attacks came in response to multiple Iranian attempts to target and hit U.S. warships. Those attempts failed. Here's U.S. Secretary of State Marco Rubio.
6: Iran continues to try to hit U.S. naval ships, and for every time they do that or try to do that, they're going to lose tankers.
5: After the 5 Iranian tankers were destroyed, Iran tried again, this time to try to hit U.S. forces in Jordan. They launched a ballistic missile attack. Jordan says 18 of those missiles were intercepted. 2 of the missiles fell harmlessly.
3: The price of Brent crude oil topped $100 per barrel following the attacks for the first time since July as the economic squeeze imposed by the war drags on. 822, online sales for new treats from the Girl Scouts begins January 12th. The organization increasing its reach to include man's best friend.
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2: 22 years ago, Hoobastank released this song, 2 Grammy nominations, and the album got another one. The Reason.

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0: Let's head back over to the traffic desk. Greg, how do things look out on the roads?
1: Well, it's still busy, especially on westbound 180 heading into 41. There is lots of heavy traffic, and then once you're on northbound 41, it's pretty much stop and go till you get to McKinley. Southbound 99, a little heavy between Shields and Clinton, and then once you get past that, there's still a lot of cars, but it's moving along closer to the speed limit. This report is brought to you by the all-new North Fork Mono Casino opening this October in Madera, right off of 99. Next update, 10 minutes away. I'm Greg Lane with KMJ Traffic.
2: Hey there, Central Valley. Sunshine today. A few high clouds. Thunder possible in the mountains with a return of low triple digits. A little hotter on Thursday, but still triple digits. Not quite as hot Friday. Into the weekend, we cool noticeably. Even 80s return before the weekend's done, and then leveling off around 90 degrees for most of next week. Today's high 102 for KMJ and ABC 30. I'm Chief Meteorologist Kevin Musa.
0: Well, we're on the road to 102. It's 827, 75 degrees right now here in Fresno. We're going to get back to Liz at the news desk.
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1: KMJ News Time 8:29. I'm Liz Kern, live in the KMJ newsroom. A South Valley man receives a verdict for a shooting death back in 2019. KMJ's Michael Reed has details.
2: A Kern County jury has found Michael Angel Cervantes guilty of second-degree murder in the 2019 shooting death of Brian Redman. Jurors also found true an enhancement that Cervantes personally and intentionally fired the gun that killed Redman. He was additionally convicted of being a felon in possession of a firearm and misdemeanor resisting arrest. Prosecutors say surveillance video, witness statements, and other evidence identified Cervantes as the shooter following a dispute with Redman. Authorities later arrested Cervantes after he fled from officers and discarded a firearm during a pursuit. He is scheduled to be sentenced October the 6th and faces 55 years to life in prison. Michael Reed, KMJ News.
1: A World War II serviceman from Exeter went missing back in 1943 after his bomber was shot down over Italy. Now, more than 80 years later, the remains of U.S. Army Air Force Sergeant Adolf Aguirre will be returned to his

0: there's a lot of people who are anti-zoo. I understand, you know, where that comes from. I know that the folks that run the Fresno Chaffee Zoo, those animals are so well taken care of.
1: Mm-hmm. And loved.
0: And yes, and I you know, I mean, it can be a controversial subject. Thankfully, here it doesn't seem to be. It's a great place. When my daughters were younger, they loved going there. And whenever they come home, you know, it's something that as young adults, they've gone there as well. So it's a fun place.
2: Yeah. And you know, I was the marketing director for the El Paso Zoo. And coming here, the zoo, you know, we had a great zoo there. We have a great zoo here. Yeah. They apply to AZA standards.
0: I didn't know you were a marketing director there. I didn't know that. That's cool. Yeah. That's very cool. The many talents of Liz Kern.
1: Oh, she's got so many.
0: Yeah, so many.
1: Endless. Yes. Exactly. Endless. Well, one thing I was going to say was one of the features coming up is Zubu, and that is always so much fun because the kids are in costume and they get candy as they're going through the zoo. And so it's just such a neat place. And if you haven't been to the zoo in the last couple of years, you got to go back because it's so improved.
0: Zubu, not to be confused with Zubaz. The pants.
2: Or Zumbas.
0: Or Zumbas.
2: Or you're dancing with the animals.
0: Yeah, well, you don't really want to do that. Although you have stripes that mirror the animals. That's exactly right. We're going down a dark road here.
2: Yeah.
0: All right, let's just move on.
2: Veering.
0: Don is still troubled by your comment about his belt earlier. It's a little little inside baseball here, but Don's been very self-conscious about his belt all day because of Liz's comment about it.
2: I told him it was twisted in the back.
0: Yeah,
2: he's like, really? I'm like, you can see it's twisted.
0: Don comes running in here sometimes a little bit, like a couple minutes late. He's never late for a show, but he's got like six bags, you know, coffees. He's running in and, you know, he cracks the mic right on time.
1: And let's face it, he's sometimes a little twisted too.
0: Well, we all are.
2: Yeah.
0: We all are. That's,
1: yes.
0: That's a positive though. All right, coming up, we have your bottom hour headlines next. This is the award-winning Fresno's Morning News on KMJ. 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
0: And these are your bottom hour headlines. Good morning, I'm Christopher Gabriel.
2: And I'm Liz Kern, in for Randy James, a longtime Valley restaurant operator, adding another local business.
0: The city of Fresno fighting over stolen taxpayer money it's owed.
2: And the cattle shortage hammers beef business.
0: All those stories, plenty more, coming your way from Liz at the news desk just a couple minutes from now. But first, today's edition of Valley Legends, The Legacies Continue.
6: Minna Eshelman Sherman was a significant figure in our region's agricultural and civic development from the 1890s through her death in 1913. Her Minnewawa estate

0: became one of the most admired agricultural operations in California, and the Emperor Table grapes and olive orchards grown on her property were famous throughout the area. Mrs. Eshelman was most respected as a dairy authority. Her weekly column in the popular farming journal California Cultivator provided practical advice for farmers throughout the state. She also championed progressive farming techniques, including the proper feeding and care of livestock, sanitary conditions, and humane treatment of animals. Minna was one of Fresno's leading crusaders for community reform. She sounded a strong voice for municipal improvement, civic pride, and social justice. Leading the City Beautiful movement in Fresno, she advocated the planting of trees, parks, and paving roads. From her desire to help Fresno's working women, Minna founded the Fresno Social Betterment Association, which offered classes, located jobs, and clothing for needy families, and provided child care for underprivileged working women. And yes, the road called Minnewawa today is named for her ranch, which was located nearby. I'm Mark Standriff for Valley Legends, The Legacies Continue, sponsored by the Pipkin Detective Agency at GoPipkin.com and the Fresno Historical Society.
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2: Tom.
3: Let's go back over to the traffic desk, check in with Greg.
4: And right now, traffic is getting a little bit better, especially on westbound 180. We still have a little backup going into north and southbound 41, but all in all, things have improved. And southbound 99 right now, McKinley, all the way to the 180, traffic is starting to get back to normal. No more stop and go. Next update in 10 minutes, Greg Lane with KMJ Traffic.
5: We're back to dealing with some short-term heat. There'll be some clouds at times this afternoon, maybe even thunderstorms in the mountains with low 100s possible today and Thursday, perhaps slightly hotter on Thursday, with a heat advisory remaining in effect today and tomorrow. But then over the weekend, we slide back down to low 90s and eventually mid 80s by Sunday. Today's high, 102. For KMJ and ABC 30, I'm Chief Meteorologist Kevin Musso.
3: 75 degrees right now here in Fresno. We're going to head back to Liz Kern in 60.
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2: Thank you, Christopher. A longtime Valley restaurant operator brought a familiar fast casual favorite to Fresno, adding another local business to one of the city's busy retail corridors. Rose Ortega has details in today's KMJ Business Report.
7: 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Owner Goldie Alec launched the chain in Modesto in 2009, and the Fresno restaurant became its second location. Alec also owned Farnese's Steakhouse in Chowchilla, giving him another foothold in the Valley restaurant market. He said Fresno customers have been asking for a fish and chips option, and traffic from Fresno and Selma helped convince him to expand. The restaurant started with a soft opening and about 10 employees, including Modesto staff who helped train the Fresno team. Its grand opening has already been held. Alec said rising food costs and fish shortages remained a challenge, but the business worked to keep prices steady. London Fish and Chips opened 7 days a week with extended hours on Fridays and Saturdays. 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
2: A jury finds a man guilty in the murder of his wife's romantic partner. KMJ's Michael Reed has details.
8: A Kern County jury has convicted 47-year-old Nahama Mauricio Bucado of first-degree murder in the 2025 shooting death of Benjamin Bernal. Prosecutors say Bucado armed himself with a Glock pistol and walked about a mile to Bernal's home in the early morning hours of September the 15th of 2025. Bernal had been dating Bucado's wife. Investigators say he forced his way inside and shot Bernal 3 times while he slept. After the killing, Bucado called 911 and remained at the scene until deputies arrived. Sentencing is set for October the 6th. Bucado faces up to 50 years to life in prison. Michael Reed, KMJ News.
2: 842, talk show host Sherry Shepherd takes a new role on Broadway.
9: Sherry Shepherd will make history as the first woman to play the genie in Aladdin. The daytime Emmy Award winner takes on the role from October 16th to January 3rd on Broadway. This marks Shepherd's second trip to the Great White Way. She played the evil stepmother in Cinderella in 2014. Her other theater credits include the off-Broadway shows Love, Loss, and What I Wore, Celebrity Autobiography, In Their Own Words, and Joy Behar's My First Ex-Husband. Michelle Polino, Fox News.
3: Sherry's been doing the morning, morning show circuits today. Mm-hmm. Seen her all over the place. It's kind of perfectly timed with our news wrap.
2: Yes.
3: Yeah.
2: Yeah.
3: So there you go.
2: And now I have a bucket list of going to New York City to watch a Broadway production.
3: I can put together a list of restaurants from the elite to the pizza that you could go and sample.
2: And then I can go into the Lincoln Center and look up your old
3: some of the old plays. Yeah, you could.
2: Ventures.
3: Yeah, you can.
4: Can you sneak out a video? Or can you just
3: No, you can't.
2: Yeah. You mean like record a production?
4: Yeah, while you were watching it.
3: They're funny about that because nobody on stage wants to see their work on video, but they always record it and it goes to Lincoln Center. Mm-hmm. And you can look at it in there, but that's it. You can't. There's no taking it out.
2: That's interesting.
4: So they don't do video air checks of your performance.
3: No, they do not. And it's when you're in rehearsal or even in performance, they will do a special nobody in the audience performance of the play. And then it goes in the archives.
2: Your cell phones at the door. Don't turn them on.
3: Pretty much, yeah, wow. Exactly. There's nothing more disturbing than that or the candy, the piece of,
2: the crinkling sound.
3: Yeah, I had a woman behind me seeing a Royal Shakespeare Company doing a tour in Chicago, and she kept doing that. So I sat on my armrest, and she tapped me, and she goes, "Excuse me, I can't see." I said, "I didn't think you wanted to watch the play the way you're eating your candy."
4: Oh, good for you.
3: She left an intermission to get something, and her husband taps me on the head. Here we go. He goes, "Thank you." She does this every time.
2: Oh, my gosh. Yeah. You're married like 50 years.
3: Yeah. So, well, there you go. All right. Coming up, it's George Takei.
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11: The judge is in again as the Yankees beat the Rockies. Good Wednesday morning, everybody. I'm George Takata with the KMJ Morning Sports Report. Former Diamond Dog Aaron Judge returned to the Yankees lineup in New York's 5-3 win over the Colorado Rockies. Judge started in right field, went 0-for-3 with two strikeouts. His first game since May 31st had a broken rib. He was replaced in the seventh by Elio Ramos, the former Giant, who hit a three-run homer in the eighth. Judge was scheduled to come out of the game in the seventh. Afterwards, he said he was not happy with that decision. The Yankees clinched their 34th straight winning season. The Dodgers have now won six in a row, beat the Reds 3-2. Tarek Skubal, 7 1/3 innings, two runs allowed, striking out five, gets the win. He's 9-7. Shohei Ohtani did not play. Giants beat the Cardinals 2-1. Bryce Eldridge and Christian Koss hit solo homers for San Francisco. Lander Roop, six scoreless innings, gets the win. He's 9-13. Jays double up the A's 4-2. Angels over the Red Sox 6-1. The Padres beat the Nationals 5-4. NFL football returns tonight. Week one of the regular season is a Super Bowl 60 rematch this evening from Seattle. Patriots at the Seahawks, 5:20 p.m. kickoff. It's on NBC. Seahawks favored by 3 in the Super Bowl 60 rematch. Rams defensive tackle Aaron Donald will not travel to Melbourne, Australia to play in the Rams season opener Thursday against the Niners. He still needs time to get ready. 49ers starting defensive tackle Alfred Collins suffered a torn patellar tendon in his knee at practice in Australia on Tuesday, and he is now out for the season. The Bucs and quarterback Baker Mayfield agreed to a three-year, $165 million extension, $55 million a season. He is now under contract through 2029. And LIV Golf files for Chapter 11 bankruptcy protection. Valley native Bryson DeChambeau is owed over $5.7 million in past due contract payments, according to United States bankruptcy court filings. The total does not include his full contract value. DeChambeau originally signed a $125 million multi-year deal. Need service or parts? 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That'll do it for your morning check at sports. Enjoy your Wednesday, everyone. I'm George Takata with the KMJ Morning Sports Report.
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4: 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Speaking of 99, it's really gotten good. There's a little bit of traffic between McKinley and Olive, but it's moving along. It's just a lot of cars there. Now, on westbound 180, heading into northbound 41, we've got some delays there. And as you get past McKinley, things improve on northbound 41. Next update in 10 minutes. I'm Greg Lane with KMJ Traffic.
5: Hot with clouds and sun in the valley this afternoon. Maybe some thunder up in the mountainous areas. Low 100s possible valley-wide today and tomorrow, with a heat advisory in effect through Thursday. Not quite as hot Friday, and into the weekend, we slide into the 90s to start and 80s to finish. Next week, it'll be more seasonal. Today's high, 102. For KMJ and ABC 30, I'm Chief Meteorologist Kevin Musso.
3: 75 degrees right now at 849. We'll get back to Liz.
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2: KMJ News Time 852. I'm Liz Kern live in the KMJ newsroom. The city of Fresno threatening legal action against a former Fresno Arts Council employee. Suliana Caldwell was ordered by a federal judge to repay more than $1 million in stolen taxpayer funds. But city officials say they haven't seen the money yet. Here's ABC 30's Vincent Camarillo.
16: In court Tuesday, Caldwell saying, I will do everything in my power to restore what's due back to the city of Fresno. The hearing lasted less than 10 minutes. The U.S. Attorney's office revealing PayPal, the app Caldwell used to send herself money, has reversed more than $900,000 in fraudulent transactions, crediting them to the Arts Council and clearing any restitution Caldwell owed them. But the city of Fresno says it hasn't seen a dime of the more than $1 million it's owed. And prosecutors adding PayPal has refused to help in any efforts to refund the Measure P dollars. City officials now claiming the nonprofit is withholding that money.
17: The Arts Council has given zero to the city.
16: The city has no authority over the Arts Council and cannot force its board members to return the money. City Manager Georgianne White now threatening legal action.
17: We believe the money is owed to the city of Fresno. They're not giving us the money. We're going to pursue every legal option that is available to us.
16: Meanwhile, Caldwell's attorney,
18: Ms. Caldwell, she took money unlawfully. She owes it back.
2: Caldwell scheduled to begin serving prison sentence in October. One of the world's largest meat processors changing its income outlook as the cattle shortage hammers beef businesses. KMJ's Ag Director Don York reports.
1: Tyson Foods is lowering its financial 2026 profit and sales forecasts as the historically tight U.S. cattle supply continues to pressure meat packers. The company now expects adjusted operating income of $1.85 billion to $205 billion, down from its previous forecast of $2.3 billion. Tyson expects its beef operation alone to lose $625 million to $775 million. Tyson cites volatile cattle prices and what it calls one of the most severe cattle shortages in U.S. history. The announcement provides another indication of how profoundly the cattle cycle is impacting the entire beef supply chain. Don York, KMJ News.
2: It is 8:54. Citizens are being honored this morning by local law enforcement agencies for their acts of service and courage. The Fresno and Madera Counties Police Chiefs Association holding its 36th annual Citizen Awards ceremony. This begins at 10 a.m. this morning inside the Student Center of Cross City Church on Neese Avenue. And the agencies include the Fresno and Clovis Police Departments and Fresno County and Madera County Sheriff's Office, among many others.
3: All right. Good stuff
2: good
3: there.
2: For them.
3: Yeah, absolutely. Absolutely. All right. Liz, great job filling in for our good friend Randy James. He is back tomorrow. Is that right?
2: Yay. Okay. I can sleep.
3: Wow.
2: Happy birthday to my son.
3: Yeah exactly.
4: And you do a great job and you add a lot to the program, Liz.
3: Yep.
4: Aww.
3: Absolutely. A lot of color.
2: I love you guys. But I like sleep more.
3: Of course you do. All right. Thanks, Liz. All right. We'll get back to you guys in just a second. Right now, John Borowski and Christina Musan are in. Good morning to both of you.
19: Good morning.
20: Good morning.
3: All right. What do we have with the big program today?
20: Well, you know, we've been waiting since last Friday. This one's a Clancy trial.
3: Boy, oh boy, yeah.
20: And waiting to hear from the jurors.
3: Yep.
20: They're finally talking.
3: They are indeed.
20: So we've got it.
3: Excellent.
20: We're going to talk about it. It has not ended the controversy.
3: Oh, I don't think that's ending anytime soon. Yeah, absolutely. What else you have?
19: Well, you know, there's the 9/11 ceremony in New York.
3: Yes.
19: Is coming up on Friday. And there is a petition online
14: People do not want Mayor Mom Donnie to attend this ceremony.
3: Interesting.
14: And a lot of the families yesterday held a press conference as well, asking him not to attend. We're going to get into that.
3: Okay. Sounds okay. Good. Very good. John and Christina Broski and Musan, they're coming your way from 9 to 11. 11 to 2 is the Ray Alpton Show. Is it Mr. Franklin today? We're not sure. I'm going to hear about this from Blake. That's okay. I can do that. And 2 to 6 is the Afternoon Drive with Philip Teresi. But one person I know, because I'm looking right at him, is Greg Lane. He'll tell you what's going on the roads.
4: And the roads have improved a great deal. We got still some slowdown on westbound 180 heading into northbound 41. 99 is up to the speed limit. Have a wonderful day. Greg Lane, KMJ Traffic.
5: Hey there, Central Valley. Sunshine today. A few high clouds. Thunder possible in the mountains with a return of low triple digits. A little hotter on Thursday, but still triple digits. Not quite as hot Friday. Into the weekend, we cool noticeably. Even 80s return before the weekend's done, and then leveling off around 90 degrees for most of next week. Today's high 102 for KMJ and ABC 30. I'm Chief Meteorologist Kevin Musso.
3: 77 degrees is where we're going to leave it. John and Christina coming up next on behalf of Liz Kern, who did her usual great job stepping in, as she always does. Randy James back tomorrow. Greg Lane did his usual great job, and I'm CG. And we hope you have a wonderful Wednesday. We'll see you bright and early tomorrow morning.
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2: Sunny and 80 at Radio City. It's 9 o'clock. I'm Liz Kern, live in the KMJ newsroom. The Bakersfield CHP needs your help investigating a deadly hit-and-run crash that killed a pedestrian. Here's KMJ's Rose Ortega.
23: It happened early Saturday morning. Officers say a 2017 Toyota Camry was traveling south on Fairfax Road near Victoria Drive just after midnight when an adult male pedestrian entered the roadway outside a crosswalk and was struck. The pedestrian suffered major injuries and was pronounced dead at the scene. Investigators say the driver abandoned the Toyota a short distance away and fled on foot. It remains unclear whether alcohol or drugs played a role. Anyone with information is urged to contact the CHP Bakersfield office at 661-396-6600. Rose Ortega, KMJ News.
2: You can give blood in the South Valley in the memory of 9/11. Here's ABC 30's Margot Kim.
24: The Tulare Rotary Club will host its annual Memorial Blood Drive in honor of September 11th. This Friday marks 25 years since the terror attacks that killed nearly 3,000 people. The blood drive runs from 6 a.m. to 6 p.m. at the Tulare Veterans Memorial Building.
2: SpaceX is beginning to hire for a massive new spaceport that's planned for Louisiana's Gulf Coast. The company says it will become the world's largest launch site. Fox's Matt Murphy has details.
25: Looking for a job with SpaceX? The company has now posted its first opening at its new Starbase, Louisiana launch site, seeking a government affairs manager to work with officials in both state and local communities. The 125,000-acre complex is planned near Pelican Island, where access to natural gas and open launch corridors helped make the location attractive. SpaceX unveiled the project with state officials in late August with plans to invest $100 billion and create 3,000 direct jobs over the next decade. Construction is expected to begin next year, with the first launch possible by 2029. Matt Murphy, Fox News.
2: The Ag Department releases its projected farmer income for the nation. We get the details from KMJ's Ag Director, Don York.
1: USDA is forecasting inflation-adjusted farm income will fall by 5.5% this year. The September farm income forecast is projecting overall net farm income at $158.4 billion across the country. But that's down by more than $4 billion from a year ago. The report cites a sharp increase in expenses. USDA expects production costs to reach nearly $493 billion, up by more than $21 billion. Fertilizer, fuel, and livestock purchases account for much of the increase. Don York, KMJ News.
2: Over to Wall Street, where the Dow is negative 410 points currently, the S&P 500 losing 36, NASDAQ off 174 right now. Valley weather, sunny, 80 at Radio City, today's high 102. There's possibility of some thunderstorms in the mountains, and we do have a heat advisory for today and Thursday. Tonight, getting down to 74. Thursday, still triple digits, a high of 104, a little bit cooler, 101 on Friday. And much cooler over the weekend. We're even going to see temperatures in the upper 80s, overnight lows in the 60s. And then for most of next week, we're hovering around 90 degrees. 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
0: And now the Mental Health Minute with Kingsview CEO Amanda Nugent-Devine.
6: Like many people, I've experienced setbacks that felt like they stripped life down to the studs. In those moments, I've learned the hardest part usually wasn't what happened, but the story I told myself about what happened. Our mental health suffers when we begin to believe we'll never recover, that we'll never succeed again, or that our best days are behind us. That's when the setback becomes bigger than the event itself. What gives me hope is remembering that some of history's most accomplished people lost everything and had to start again. Abraham Lincoln, Nelson Mandela, Walt Disney, J.K. Rowling, Michael Jordan, to name a few, all experienced significant failure, rejection, or tremendous loss before achieving their greatest success. History reminds us that setbacks don't disqualify us from a meaningful life. These people weren't defined by their failures. They were defined by what they did next. Bottom line, a setback does not have to be the end of the story. Depending on what you do next, it can be the beginning of an even better one.
7: The Mental Health Minute with Amanda Nugent Devine, brought to you by Kingsview.
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22: 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Now.
20: Good morning. This is Broski and Moussan on KMJ. I'm John Broski.
14: And I'm Christina Moussan.
20: Hey, a number of things on the schedule today, Christina. You know, a New York 9/11 coming up.
14: Yeah.
20: Right? And some of the families, 9/11 families, don't want the mayor to go to the ceremony. This is the big ceremony in New York where they read all the names.
14: Right.
20: They don't want him there. We will go over some of their reasons coming up a little later in the show.
14: Okay.
20: Steve Hilton apparently is going to have, we heard this yesterday, Steve Hilton's going to have a debate.
14: That's right.
20: You know, Becerra has agreed to a debate, which kind of surprised us. We're wondering what the heck's going on with that. See if we can figure that out.
14: Okay.
20: But we start
14: with
20: the Lindsey Clancy trial aftermath. Since Friday, we've been waiting for the jurors to speak.
14: And?
20: They finally have.
14: They have, yes.
20: Now, I must say, I don't know that I'm a lot better off than before they spoke.
14: You don't feel like they gave very much clarity to you?
20: Well, you know, I'm just...
14: It's unsatisfying.
20: Yeah.
14: Yeah.
20: But we're going to go over some of this because, you know, we kind of wondered what was going on in the jury. You know, in the beginning, before we knew anything, we wondered what was going on in there. What is taking them so long? Was it 11 to 1? Was it 6 to 6? What were they hung up on? Then we come to find it was 11 to 1. And the defense attorney assumed that it was on his side, and we weren't really sure about that.
14: I know, we questioned that.
20: I mean, my gut feeling was it was probably the other way. You know, it's probably 11-1 the other way, and he had the one holdout was for him, right? But it turned out, I guess he was right, that it was 11-1 in his favor. Now we're finally getting some information from these jurors. Remember, 9 women, 3 men, and the holdout we come to find out was a man, of course.
14: Uh-huh. Right.
20: The women were having a little trouble with him.
14: They were.
20: You know.
14: Yes.
20: Darn man wouldn't listen to the woman, Christina. When's he going to learn?
14: Is he married? Doesn't he know better? So the jury foreperson, you know, they sat down with an affiliate in Boston. And four of the jurors have now spoken, but 3 of them sat down with a TV station in Boston. 1 did an interview via phone. And the jury foreperson was one of those people. And, I guess I'll just play the first bit here and we'll go from there.
4: He admitted he had reasonable doubt. I started filling out the forms. I was so excited. I actually, there were 3 forms I had to fill out, and I started filling them out. I wrote my signature on each one, and then he said, but I'm still not going to say that she's not guilty by reason of insanity.
20: Yeah, so she thought he had finally joined the club, but he didn't. He wasn't there yet. Right. So
14: right.
20: She was going to fill out the forms as the jury foreperson, but then there was no reason to. So I guess they were a little frustrated by that. You know, what's kind of frustrating about this whole process is we get this conflict, this friction between these jurors, but we didn't really get the story of beginning to end. You know what I mean? How did it start? How many votes did he make? This is what the defense attorney wanted. Did they vote on all of these charges? Did any of them? We still didn't get any of that information out of any of this. It's just the conflict between 11 and the 1.
14: Well, let's talk really quickly about reasonable doubt, because it is the prosecution that has to prove beyond a reasonable doubt that someone did something.
20: That's different there than it is in most states.
14: And it is different there than it is in most states.
20: No, it's the other way around. In most states, the defense has to prove that their client is insane. Just use that word. In this one, the prosecution has to prove that they weren't.
14: Right.
20: Right?
14: Correct.
20: So it's a little backwards.
14: Right. And so that's why, in her mind, he said he had doubt. To her mind, then, the default is that she was insane. And I don't know. I might agree with her on this one. If you have doubt about whether or not she was of sound mind or not, and you're told that the default is to go to insanity, then that's what it is. Now, she goes on to explain, you know, this wasn't a trial. This was a trial about murder. However, Lindsay Clancy never denied that she killed her kids. What she claimed is that she was insane at the time she killed her kids. And there was something for these 3 jurors that spoke to the TV station that kind of really stood out to them about her and the testimony on the stand that really swayed them to insanity.
4: We weren't trying to figure out if she murdered the children. She did. And she's admitting that. We're trying to figure out, did she know right from wrong at that time? And with everybody saying she loved her children so much and everything proved she loved her children, from her journals to her mother-in-law. Everything proved that she loved her children, so she had to have snapped. He admitted he had reasonable doubt. I started filling out the forms. I was so excited. I actually, there were three forms I had to fill out.
14: And then we heard that bit, but that's where they were at, was she loved her children. So if you loved your children, how could you plan and do this?
20: Yeah.
14: Well, you know, had to have been insane at the time.
20: The thing is, like yesterday, we had some of the testimony from some of the therapists, psychologists, psychiatrists, whatever they were, about her state of mind and the fact that she went to all these people and looked like she kind of doctor shopped a little bit.
14: Yeah.
20: Right. Kind of ignored that. They just talked about how, you know, here's the thing. She appeared to know how to present herself to doctors, to her friends,
14: yeah,
20: as if everything was okay, but everything wasn't okay.
14: She knew what to say.
20: Yeah, she knew what to say. So the fact that everybody said she loved her children, she also said that she thought about harming her children and stuff like that, right? I mean, people knew that. So like they've got a kind of selective hearing here on the jury to me.
14: Yeah, I mean, you know, these jurors are, I don't think that they agree with our politics, that's for sure. I get that feeling. They missed a lot because, for instance, you can love someone and still hurt them and be of same mind. You know, whether even if it's dare I bring up, like, people that are in domestic violence type of situations, their abuser will say that they love them and yet still hurt them, right? And they are of sound mind. We prosecute people like that. So to me, to say that she loved her children, and no reasonable person in their sane mind would kill their children, I disagree with that. I think that happens actually more often than we think, not against children, but against adults, people killing people that they love. It happens.
20: Yeah.
14: So I'm just, that to me, that little portion there, I think you are misled. I think that they were razzle dazzled by the defense attorney. I think that they found him entertaining. I think that he was likable. I think that they, as you said, is kind of selective. I disagree with this jury. If they'd become 12-1, I'd still disagree with them. But there was one against who just felt like, you know, she knew the amount of time it would take for her husband to be gone. She sent him to specific places because she knew how long she needed, right? That is enough sanity to me. You planned something. You thought it out. You thought about it. So I disagree with this.
20: We had another juror who says the obvious to me, right, about the lone holdout.
14: Yeah.
20: The reason he was holding out.
5: Not sure if rogue is the right word, Sue, but every one of us in the hours of a frustration would get up and walk the room because you just couldn't sit anymore. And we'd all go over to the cart. With the exhibits, he I think got up to the cart once very briefly and went back to his seat. He would not interact with us and try to understand. We read to him on numerous occasions the definition of reasonable doubt from Judge Sullivan's instruction. He actually said one day in the end, well, why don't we have the judge come in and read it again? And we were like, no, we have it in front of us. We don't need that. And we would highlight it and, you know,
3: so-and-so, this is the definition of reasonable doubt. But he had the hardest time getting off the fact that Lindsay viciously killed her children.
14: Yeah.
20: Okay.
14: Yeah, he had a hard time getting away from the fact that she viciously killed her children. Yes.
20: Should have had a, everybody should have had a hard time with that. It's kind of like a throwaway line. Like,
14: I know.
20: He didn't really understand the case because he couldn't get over this vicious attack on the children where he killed.
14: That's what this is about. Yeah. It's about the murder of three kids.
20: And she's just like, he couldn't get over that. Well, yeah, of course not. Couldn't get over that. So, you know, kind of the media line on this trial was that the prosecution started out too harsh. They had no empathy for the person on trial, Lindsay Clancy.
14: Okay.
20: And but by the closing argument, they changed that tactic and they were much more sympathetic to her. So the media line was that the prosecution had turned it around in the closing arguments and kind of made their case and tied everything together. These jurors don't even talk about the closing argument.
14: No, I don't think the closing argument made a difference to them at all.
20: It doesn't seem like it did.
14: It sounds like they, for these three people that we're playing the audio of right now, and then the fourth on the phone, it sounds to me like for three of them, their minds were made up when they walked in that room. It was insanity. That was a pretty easy one for them.
20: Yeah. Now, and even when they talk about the fact that the lone holdout male juror had said something about doubt, that he agreed with doubt, I would like to hear the actual conversation.
14: I know. Right? What was the context of that?
20: Exactly.
14: Yeah.
20: We talked about this yesterday with that football game where we see the same thing, but we don't see the same thing.
14: Yeah.
20: We hear the same thing. We don't hear the same. How many times we have these Trump phone calls? We listen to it. We don't see anything. Other side, they see impeachment, you know. So what did those jurors hear this one juror say that made them think they had a breakthrough? What did he really say? Because he didn't. He said right away, no, I'm still not on your side. So they misinterpreted something he said about doubt. I don't know what it is, but I do know this. We all hear and see different things depending on our state of mind, right? So I don't know what happened in that jury room. I will say this, for that guy to hold out, it's pretty amazing for all that time.
14: Yeah, that right? is pretty amazing to not succumb to the pressure of 11 people.
20: Yeah.
14: And, you know, from these three ladies that did the interview, they seem like pretty tough ladies. I don't know that I could sit through 40 hours of just the three of them, let alone, you know, 11
20: well, you know,
14: in a room.
20: Well, they talk about the fact that, you know, they call rogue. They say, I don't know if rogue is the right word. What was the other word they used? It was arrogant, I think. I wonder how he thought they looked. Were they arrogant? You know, were they unwilling to listen? My guess is he probably didn't have much luck making his point with them.
14: No, I agree. I think that they're just as fixed as and set as he was.
20: Yeah, they're upset that he won't bend his mind, but they won't either. And the judge, remember, when he gave him instructions to go back, he said, I want you all to listen to each other. I got the feeling that the majority 11 wanted the one to listen, but they didn't want to listen.
14: Now, coming up, 490-5858, you know, they talk about the medications and toxicology. And we're going to get into that because, you know, it looks like they were trying to convince this one holdout juror based on medical stuff. And was the expert on the jury. So 490-5858, we'll get into that coming up on.
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4: Whether it's a breaking story from Washington or Fresno City Hall, KMJ's Broski and Musan are all over it.
5: Broski and Musan here on KMJ. We're talking about the Lindsey Clancy case, the jurors speaking out, four of them. We played for you the jury foreperson who explained and expressed that she thought that the one holdout juror had misinterpreted reasonable doubt, that he had told her he had reasonable doubt, but still, as another juror put it, couldn't get away from the fact that Lindsey Clancy viciously murdered her three kids.
6: Imagine that.
5: Which we said also, to be a fly on the wall, what did that conversation really look like? Did he really say that he had reasonable doubt that he was going to go against things?
6: Yeah, I don't think so. Yeah,
5: I just have a hard time buying that. Now, another juror was questioned, asked about the medications. The jury, I think one of the only times they asked to see anything was the medications and some clarification on the medications. So one of the jurors talked about that.
7: He was very arrogant. He really did not take anything that anybody said. The nurses, he tried to ask a question about the medications, and we went back to the report from South Shore Hospital. We had the toxicology report. We could see exactly the amounts. The nurses in the room spoke to that.
8: And nurses on the jury. There were nurses on the jury.
7: Yes.
8: Sorry.
7: They spoke to that specific thing. That was a question that he had. And he just completely disregarded the information that they gave him.
6: Hmm. I wonder what information they gave him.
5: I don't know, but, it is... have you ever been on jury selection when somebody in the room or in the box has a field that kind of specializes in what the case is about?
6: Yeah.
5: My experience has been that the judge always instructs them, would you think of yourself as an expert? Because you're not an expert. Could you listen, even if you disagreed with what the experts on the stand said, could you take what they're saying and respect that, even if that's not your opinion? So when she says he wouldn't even listen to the nurses in the room, he's not supposed to listen to the nurses in the room. He's supposed to listen to the experts that took the stand. That's who you're supposed to listen to. The nurses in the room are not the experts. And they're not supposed to give their opinions on this. You are supposed to disseminate what was testified on the stand and figure that out. So this comment is a little concerning for me. Because did he feel like the nurses in the room contradicted what he heard on the stand? And therefore, doesn't matter what they think anyways, because they're not the witness, the expert. I just thought that was concerning.
6: Well, that's the thing. We don't know exactly what the nurses clarified when it came to those medications. I'm with you. The fact that they're nurses almost doesn't matter. You're supposed to look at the evidence. He can look at the evidence just like they can. and hear what they said about the evidence. He doesn't need to have the nurses give their opinion. And if they gave some opinion that's different than what the expert said, is there a problem here in the jury room that can still bubble up about this trial?
5: Right.
6: Because that's, you're not supposed to go in there and be an expert, like you say. You're supposed to only look at the evidence and not go in there and like put in new evidence to try to convince this juror. That's not allowed.
5: Now, the last juror, this one, she did a phone interview, and she's talking about how this lone holdout wasn't alone throughout this whole process.
9: I will say the majority of the people on, it doesn't matter what side it was on, was very firm in their like stance and their beliefs kind of from the beginning. You know, this standalone juror was not the only one that was unwilling to see things from the other side. So I'm going to kind of defend that individual in a sense.
5: So, and you can hear it from these three other interviews, that these three people were very set in their own ways, and yet they're criticizing someone for being set, his decision being set. You know, the judge instructed several times, if you are very convicted on where you stand, do not budge because of these instructions. Well, it sounds to me like this one guy was really convicted.
6: Yeah, well,
5: on where he was standing on things.
6: He had to be careful. You can't tell people to go in there, hey, look, we want to get a verdict here, so bend your opinion. You can't say that. But it sounds like what this woman is saying is that both sides were set in their ways, and that, you know, they're kind of making it sound like there's one person who won't listen.
5: No.
6: She makes it sound there's 11.
5: There's a lot of people that won't listen.
6: There's 11 people that wouldn't listen either.
5: Yeah.
6: And that there were more people in the beginning, but that people just got kind of in their camps and nobody wanted to listen to anything. So that's where we are now, right? I don't know if there'll be more coming out. I'm kind of expecting that medication part of this is going to be a bigger story.
5: Yeah, I think so. I think you're right.
6: We're going to dig into this and find out exactly what happened in there with that medication story. You know, it could be innocent, but it might be a little problem there.
5: All right, 490-5858 also coming up. We're going to get into, there's a petition going around New York City. The families of the victims of 9/11 do not want Mayor Mom Donnie attending the memorial on Friday. We'll get into that. It's 9:30. Let's take a check of the news on KMJ.
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10: Voters in New Hampshire have decided on their nominees for the state's key congressional races. Fox Business's Lauren Simonotti reports.
11: The Democrat Congressman Chris Pappas is running for Senate, and he defeated his Democratic Socialist opponent, Karishma Manzor, by more than 30 points. Pappas was backed by Senators Jeanne Shaheen, Maggie Hassan, and Vice President Kamala Harris. Pappas will face Republican John Sununu. Sununu easily won the Republican nomination against Scott Brown. He was backed by President Trump. So was businessman Anthony DiLorenzo. He defeated two Republican challengers to clinch the GOP nomination for New Hampshire's first congressional district. He will face Senator Shaheen's daughter, Stephanie, in November.
10: And the races could decide which party controls Congress after the midterm elections. There's a heads up for drivers taking the 41 freeway.
12: Lane closures are now in effect along Highway 41 in Madera County. It will be reduced to one lane in each direction from Avenue 10 to Avenue 11. The road will be restriped and lanes will be slightly shifted to create space for ongoing construction. Work is scheduled through Thursday from 10 p.m. until 6 in the morning.
10: And that's ABC 30's Margot Kim. On Wall Street, the Dow is off 393 points. 9:31 at KMJ. Valley weather right now, mostly sunny. It's 83 at Radio City. Our high today around 102. Possible thunderstorms in the mountains. 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
1: 9/9?
0: Yeah.
1: So 9/11, a couple of days away.
0: Friday.
1: New York City, big deal, as you well know.
0: Yep.
1: This is where they have the ceremony where they read all the names.
0: Correct.
1: And some of the 9/11 families that are part of that ceremony do not want the mayor to be there. And we will have a chance here to go over some of the reasons that they feel this way, but they had a news conference yesterday where they expressed their views. Should we let them say what they had to say?
0: Sure.
2: The purpose of this whole thing, this 25th anniversary, is for victims and us survivors to blend in and pray that day for all the families, not have a circus around us.
3: Just let us have our peace at our memorial to really understand why we're here. We're honoring our loved ones.
4: I lost my father, Joseph Oswald Pick, in the South Tower. My message to Mayor Mondani is, dude, we don't want you to come.
3: So I don't know why he's so animate about going to this one when we just ask that he just respect us from 7 to 11 and let us have our mourning and understand that this is sacred and hallowed.
5: This mayor is not serving us. He's serving himself. We are asking respectfully that he not show up.
1: Now, this is, I don't know how representative they are of all the families. I don't know how you can tell.
0: There were quite a few families at this press conference yesterday.
1: And 100,000 have signed a petition.
0: Yeah.
1: So it sounds like a lot. Do they represent everybody? Probably not, but seems to be kind of a pretty big sentiment here not to want him there. Now, he says he's going to be there. He's going.
0: Yeah, no, he does say that he's going. So do you want that audio?
1: Well, I'm just... just talking about it. You know,
0: He says he's going. Now, so what are they upset about? Okay, back in 2023, Mom Donnie wrote on X, nearly 3,000 New Yorkers died on 9/11. 22 years later, the death hasn't stopped. You know, people are offended by, they were murdered.
1: Yeah,
0: these people were murdered. It wasn't death. They were murdered by terrorists. On our own soil, on American soil. It was an unprecedented event. Thousands died. We all have the images of 9/11 seared into our brains, those of us that were alive on that day and have those memories. This was not just death. It was an attack. It was a terror.

0: terrorist attack, and it was murder. So people find comments like that very offensive. Also, he has an attorney in his as is his chief counsel by the a man by the name of Ramzi Qasem. Who is Ramzi Qasem? Well, he has represented many detainees at Guantanamo Bay. Who, John, is held at Guantanamo Bay?
1: Well, some of those 9/11 characters.
0: Correct.
1: Right.
0: And his brother-in-law, he represented Ahmed al-Darbi, who was wanted for terrorism on attack against a French tanker. But that man's brother-in-law was one of the 9/11 hijackers. I mean, it's just, you know, to have them in the mayor's office as your chief counsel, people are offended by that.
1: Yeah, and then they had this signing ceremony for the 9/11 ceremony.
0: Right, the 25th anniversary of 9/11. Mm-hmm. He signed some executive orders and things. It's a nice ceremony.
1: And then when you do these signings, like the president or a mayor or a governor, you have these pens, right? And the pen is kind of a ceremonial pen who you might give to somebody, you know, that's, to me, I would think I would give it to one of the families or something.
0: Right.
1: Right? Of 9/11. But he gave it to this attorney who has been the attorney
0: for the Guantanamo detainees.
1: Yeah. Yeah. So that upset people, right? So, you know, people are just, well, Donnie's got kind of a checkered record on this stuff. He says things, you know, he's pretty good at saying the right stuff, but he also says stuff that doesn't sound quite right. But if this is what he said about this whole ceremony thing.
2: I think that the focus of memorial services should be on the New Yorkers who were killed that day, their families, the survivors, the first responders. I don't think it should be on politicians.
0: Don't let that fool you. He's still going. Because I heard that soundbite and I thought, oh, has he changed his mind? Is he not going to go because he doesn't want it to be on the focus on politicians? No, he's still going.
1: Yeah, he's gone, but he just thinks people should focus on them, not on him, because he's a politician.
0: Except for the fact that the families are asking you not to attend. They're going to be focused on you. That's what the focus is going to be if you attend.
1: Yeah. Now, Martha McCallum yesterday on Fox talked a little bit about Mamdani and how he talks.
3: You know, the mayor says he recognizes the loss and he respects those families. But the problem is that too often then there's a but at the end of it. But we also have to recognize, you know, this and that. This relativism about 9/11. But then America did this, right? And that, I think, is something that is deeply offensive. I blame the education system in America, because we're raising young people like the mayor who have not had an absorbed, you know, kids understood Pearl Harbor when they grew up after World War II because they were taught it in school. Mm-hmm. They understood it. They understood the sacrifice. And so that is the mistake that we've made. So I think it's really on parents to make sure this September 11th, take your kids to the 9/11 Museum, pull out the documentary, watch it with them, explain it to them, because it's not happening in school.
0: Because it's not happening in school. You know, we just heard like the Canadian broadcast system is not going to call it a terrorist attack anymore. It's just an event that happened in the United States on September 11th, 2001.
1: Well, you know, we were looking up, you know, what percent of Americans were born after 9/11?
0: Right.
1: Now, I don't know what comes to people's minds, what kind of percent.
0: Well, I'll tell you what my guess was. My guess was 50%.
1: Yeah, it's 30.
0: It's 30.
1: But that's big. That's
0: a big number.
1: So here you are, 30% of Americans died after that day. I mean, were born after that day, and apparently they have not really been taught a lot about this day in school. You know, I have a story here that I found today. 66% of Middle East scholars, now these are people who teach Middle East history or whatever,
0: okay,
1: in America, 66% of them say their students still don't understand 9/11. So they get them as students, and they don't know why it happened, who did it. So what happened to the history of 9/11?
0: Well, it doesn't surprise me. I mean, we have kids entering college that can't do math, too. So it's not a surprise to me that they wouldn't know about what 9/11 is. You know, Martha McKellen says you have to talk to your kids about it because school's not going to teach it. You know, I have two kids in elementary school right now. My son is in fifth grade, and he, in the car yesterday, talked to me about it. He said, you know, we're learning about 9/11 this week.
1: Well, good.
0: And this is what we learned today, and we were talking about it. But, you know, this is what's really interesting is I will say to my children, and I said to my son yesterday, you know, mommy was in New York City on September 11th, 2001. I saw this with my own eyes, and they still don't grasp that concept. You have to, you know, they're kids, so you gotta help them understand that, you know, I'm telling you what I saw. This was my own experience right here, right? But they have a tough time with it too, kids. You have to keep repeating it over and over to them. You know, this is the thing about the education system, I feel like. It's like, we're going to focus this year on California history, and we're going to focus this year on American history, and then we're going to focus this year on European history. But we have very short-lived minds. You, when it comes to this stuff, the important stuff, Pearl Harbor, 9/11, major events in American history, I think we should be teaching this multiple times throughout the years to our kids and layering on it, making it age appropriate and layering on it, because just once isn't enough.
1: Well, you know, Martha McKellen makes the point. People knew about Pearl Harbor. You know, young people knew about Pearl Harbor after Pearl Harbor. We all grew up learning about that, not just in school, but movies.
0: But I wonder if you asked Americans today about Pearl Harbor, kids in school today about Pearl Harbor, what the answer would be. Because in the 80s, it was, I mean, it was a part of the lesson of World War II. So, I don't...
1: But my point is, she's right about, you know, we had a greater awareness for Pearl Harbor than young people do about 9/11. I think that's the point she was making. And I think there's a couple of reasons for that. I don't remember so much learning about Pearl Harbor in school as I did from movies. You know, World War II movies... You know, Hollywood was pro-America with World War II movies. They ran for decades, World War II movies. Matter of fact, they still are. I mean, think about Saving Private Ryan. That's been a long time. But World War II, we still honor those World War II, the greatest generation. You know, it has a different feeling about it. This one, now we have Hollywood kind of on a different page.
0: Right.
1: You're not getting your history from them on this. And you have this whole socialist movement, anti-capitalism, anti-Western civilization. All of this stuff is going on at the same time. It's almost like these kids are growing up not to like America. We have the whole controversy with Smithsonian Museum, the way they present history. You know, it's just like it's all over the place. The bad stuff, nobody's teaching it like this was important for American history. I don't know what they're learning at school. I have no idea. But, you know, I think it's incumbent on everybody to make sure these young people aren't learning the stuff I want them to learn. I can't blame it totally on the schools. It's just Republicans, get your message out there. Everybody, museums, who's running the museums in this country? Has it all been taken over by the left? Has everything about our history been confiscated by the left and presented in a negative light? Hollywood's totally different. I don't know. What do we expect them to be as young people if we're feeding them all this garbage?
0: Well, we have a retired teacher on the phone, so let's take a call. 490-5858. Joaquin, thanks for calling. You're on KMJ.
4: Oh, you don't know how much I appreciate you guys. Anyhow, we are at war, with ideas. And as a teacher of 30 years, I've taught mostly science. But I always can't help but express who you are without getting political in the classroom. But here's the deal. It's not important unless you make it important. So what has our schools and our administrations and the state of California Department of Education made important? They have made important trivial things without getting into the nitty-gritty of human relations and the sciences and math and English and things like that, and history. So, yeah, I was driving up my driveway in 9/11 to pick up a friend to come down to Fresno, because I lived up in the mountains for a while there. Steve, and I told him, hey, Steve, the World Trade Center just been bombed. We didn't know a whole lot about that. And he said, no, he had friends who worked there. Like you, Christina, you saw it happen. I saw it on television. We have to make it important to the kid to remember, Pearl Harbor, December 7th. And now, 25 years later, I stand at this. So teachers and parents, tell your kids about this stuff. Be as real with it as you can. You can't show a five-year-old stuff like this and any expectations. To understand the grasp, but a teen ought to be able to get out of themselves. This is the other part of it, is it's so me, or everything's so me oriented that they can't see others. They can't relate to what is happening to somebody else. That's a maturation thing. And so age appropriate, teach them. If you see a picture of somebody jumping out of a World Trade Center because they don't want to be burnt, that's tough. It doesn't get much tougher than that.
0: No, that's true.
4: So, age appropriate, tell them, parents and teachers, tell them what they need to hear. That's all I can say.
0: Yeah. Thank you, Joaquin.
1: Well, that's the thing. I mean, if you think about it, Democrats have been going after the Constitution, been going after our founders, been trying to go after the Supreme Court. I mean, just they're attacking everything politically. So when you watch the news, you see this negative interpretation. You see Donald Trump going there and try to make the Smithsonian be more positive about the history. And he's accused of rewriting history. The people in the Smithsonian, to me, have rewritten history in a totally negative way. He's trying to bring a little positivity to it. And he's accused of rewriting history. Everywhere you look, you see this negative view of America. And then we're surprised our young people are kind of saying, what are we doing this for? Let's do something else.
0: 490-5858, 490-5858, Broski and Mousson on King.
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0: All right, Prosky and Musan on KMJ. So talking about the pen controversy, this is the pen that Mayor Mamdani used to sign executive orders for the 25th anniversary of 9/11, that he then passed to his city council, chief counsel, who defended Guantanamo Bay defendants. So one of the city council members in New York, very unhappy about this, her name is Vicky Palladino. Listen to this.
5: Everything he does is planned out. This was a very cryptic message that he put out there today, the other day. When he handed that pen to our police commissioner, who is terrific. And from there, she had to hand it over to Kassam. Let me tell you something. That was a message for all New Yorkers to wake up. This is what's actually happening. I have taken power. And to all of us who live here and have had to put up with the campaign and his winning, we have him loud and clear. We know very, very clearly what he's all about. Did you ever think in a million years that we would be standing on the steps of City Hall with the families of 9/11, the survivors of the 9/11 tragedy, sacred ground? And this guy is trying his best to try to fool us again. You're not going to get away with this. This is out of control.
6: A little passion.
0: Yeah. Well, she says it was calculated. And I kind of agree with her. He asked, you know, if you look at the police commissioner's face after she passes that pen over and you watch that video, she's uncomfortable.
6: I mean, it was a... an unneeded mistake. But like she, it's not a mistake.
0: No.
6: It's intentional.
0: It's intentional. Yeah. All right. Now, coming up in the next hour, we're going to get it. Looks like we're going to have a gubernatorial candidate debate.
6: I
0: on
6: never would
0: CNN.
6: Have believed it.
0: All right, that's coming up on.
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0: 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It's 10 o'clock. I'm Liz Kern, live in the KMJ newsroom. 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A South Valley man receives a verdict for a shooting death back in 2019. Here's KMJ's Michael Reed.
11: A Kern County jury has found Michael Angel Cervantes guilty of second-degree murder in the 2019 shooting death of Brian Redman. Jurors also found true an enhancement that Cervantes personally and intentionally fired the gun that killed Redmond. He was additionally convicted of being a felon in possession of a firearm and misdemeanor resisting arrest. Prosecutors say surveillance video, witness statements, and other evidence identified Cervantes as the shooter following a dispute with Redmond. Authorities later arrested Cervantes after he fled from officers and discarded a firearm during a pursuit. He is scheduled to be sentenced October the 6th and faces 55 years to life in prison. Michael Reed, KMJ News.
12: Right now, a ceremony is beginning. The Fresno and Madera County Police Chiefs Association holding its 36th annual Citizens Awards. Citizens being honored for their acts of service and courage. This is underway inside the Student Center of Cross City Church on Neese Avenue. Agencies include the Fresno and Clovis Police Departments and the Fresno County and Madera County Sheriff's Offices. Independent Senator Bernie Sanders from Vermont and California Democratic Representative Mark Takano are reintroducing a bill to drop the work week down to 4 days. Fox's Darren Botello on Capitol Hill with more.
13: Senator Bernie Sanders plans to have it so that the 40-hour work week is cut down to a 32-hour work week over 4 years, meaning that if workers worked over 32 hours a week, they would get paid overtime. According to Senator Sanders, billionaires and CEOs are the ones who are really benefiting off AI. Employees, he says, are working longer hours and are 400 times more productive than they were when the 40-hour work week was set. Some Republicans quit on this proposal several years ago. A 32-hour work week could end up costing business owners and ultimately their customers when they pass down the cost.
12: Several countries in Europe have already run trials for a shorter work week. Senator Bernie Sanders has pointed to studies suggesting that the change could lead to higher productivity and worker happiness. Turning to Wall Street right now, it's been down so far. The Dow off 315 points currently. The S&P 500 losing 30. NASDAQ negative 151 so far. Valley weather, sunny, 83 at Radio City. Our high today, 102. Possible thunderstorms in the mountain areas. There is a heat advisory today and tomorrow. Overnight down to 74. Thursday, a high of 104. Triple digits into Friday, 101. But then cooler over the weekend. We're seeing temperatures in the upper 80s, the overnight lows in the 60s, and then most of next week, temperatures around 90 degrees. I'm Liz Kern on KMJ at KMJNow.com or wherever you
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6: Good morning. This is Broski and Musan on KMJ. I'm John Broski.
0: And I'm Christina Musan.
6: And we've been talking about 9/11, Christina. And coming up here in a couple of days, we're going to have a special guest tomorrow. It should be very interesting.
0: Right. We're going to have Andy Isolano joining us sometime in the 9 o'clock hour tomorrow. He is the keynote speaker at the California 9/11 Memorial Ceremony taking place at the Old Pelco spot there in Clovis. And so he's going to come join us. And Andy has an incredible story. I know Andy just a little bit. Many years ago, Andy and I used to talk to law enforcement agencies. Andy was a former FDNY, Fire Department of New York, a first responder on 9/11. And I was just a civilian in New York City on 9/11. And he gave his first responders account and I gave my civilian account. And we would give them to first responders so that they could understand and know our perspectives
15: and differences in perspectives in a time of crisis. And so Andy has an unbelievable story. He was one of those first responders that came in on the first Pelco flight right after 9/11 and was brought to Clovis. And he ended up living here for a little while, too.
6: I was trying to remember back, you know, the Pelco went to New York and brought people back here from New York.
15: They did.
6: To come to our...
15: On the first, I think it was the first anniversary. Is that what it was? And I don't remember because I wasn't living here. I was still living in New York at the time. But I heard about this and people would tell me about, hey, you're from Fresno. Did you just hear somebody from Fresno? And then I go, oh, it's Clovis. It's next door. But yeah. Oh, and they brought in a plane full of first responders and held a ceremony. Wow. So, I mean, that was, and Andy talks about how that was a very, very special, you know, moment for him. But he was at Ground Zero. He was looking through the rubble. He went into the towers when they were on fire. One of his, fire department, somebody on his team, as they were running into the building, they were killed by a jumper. It's just an incredible story that he has. And I'm sure he's going to share some of that. And he's a good guy. And he's a real good guy. So I'm looking forward to having him on tomorrow. And of course, you know, we have the largest 9/11 memorial, you know, on the West Coast, right here in our own backyard in Clovis. And a ceremony will be held on Friday at 8:30. And if you've never attended that, you should. It should be on your list of things to do. I take the kids to the memorial at least once a year around this time. It's hard for me. It's really hard for me. But they have done such a great job out there of really the replicas, the peace garden, everything they have in that little area to sit and think and reflect. They've just done such an amazing job.
6: Well, the thing is, you know, we have that connection because of the Pelco started this.
15: Yes.
6: And doing the flight from New York.
15: By the way, to the Cook family, who now, you know, owns that and has committed to keep this memorial going. And this is a nonprofit now. And so it will be into perpetuity. Just thank you, the Cook family, for doing that. Because, you know, when that land got sold, when Pelco sold and it was no more, you wondered what was going to happen. So the Cook family's keeping that on.
6: And, you know, we talk about young people not knowing about the history. There's a place right there where you can get some. And, you know, we also have the story of Todd Beamer.
15: Yeah.
6: Right? We have Beamer Park.
15: I was just talking to my son yesterday about Todd Beamer.
6: Flight 93.
15: Flight 93.
6: So we have a good connection here and good history here in this area. And I hope people take advantage of it because as we read these stories about young people and how they're, you know, falling for socialism and they're anti-capitalism, they don't know anything about 9/11, they don't know anything about our history, everything they're hearing about the founders and the Constitution is all racism. You know, the Smithsonian's all wrapped up in DEI stuff. You know, and Trump's fighting all these battles all over the place trying to put some positivity back in American history so people can be proud of it because we should be proud of it. You know, we know there were some dark spots there, but we tried to be a more perfect union. We tried to get better. So I feel bad for young people. I don't blame them. They have been filled with a lot of negativity for their whole lives, and somehow we've got to turn that around. If you're not proud of your history, what kind of future do you have? Well, we're looking at it. People like Mom Donnie, people like these socialists. We're getting into the socialists, maybe a little more of their other crazy idea they have a little bit later.
15: Right.
6: But now let's talk about California.
15: Okay.
6: The governor's race. You know, Steve Hilton is trying to make an impact here in this very blue state where most of these statewide offices are lost about 60-40. Almost any state, you know, lieutenant governor, treasurer, controller, whatever you look at, they're almost all 60-40. But, you know, it looks like maybe Hilton is making a little dent here, tightening it up. But it looked like Becerra was going to run kind of a Biden campaign, just go in the basement and didn't have to say a thing and just win.
15: Right. But all of a sudden now he's agreed to a debate September 30th on CNN. Now, in his favor are Jake Tapper and Dana Bash.
6: Yeah, they're on his side.
15: They're on his side. This is definitely not going to be in Steve Hilton's favor at all, this debate. But, you know, I think Javier Becerra is such a terrible candidate that I don't know if he can help himself. Steve Hilton put this out online yesterday. This comes from his X account. And it's promoting this debate. And why? Why all of a sudden is Javier Becerra saying yes to a debate after he said no for so long?
16: This new survey finds Javier Becerra winning by 25 points.
17: If Javier Becerra went on vacation to the Bahamas between now and November 3rd, he's going to be the next governor of California.
18: And Becerra may now be able to campaign in the basement.
17: Yeah.
19: A whistleblower speaking out about the treatment of these migrant children under then HHS Secretary Javier Becerra.
20: Becerra turned HHS into the largest child trafficking operation in history.
21: Javier Becerra, ¿cómo pudiste hacer esto?
22: That's so evil.
23: Becerra is down 6 points from the last poll taken.
24: Polling now that shows that Steve Hilton is only 8 points behind.
25: Javier Becerra, his lead is shrinking to single digits.
26: Every single event, it's bigger, it's better, it's more people, it's growing, it's building. We can win this. We can beat this machine. This is the year we take back our beautiful state of California.
15: And it says September 30th on CNN.
6: Yeah. I don't have a time on it yet, but I'm guessing it'll be 6.
15: It'll be in the evening sometime. Yeah, you're probably right.
6: Yeah. And I'm kind of looking forward to it because I think Becerra has a good case to make about nothing. You know, what's he got? He's got 30 years of resume. His resume looks great. Attorney General, you know, HHS Secretary, Congressman. But, I mean, how many people even heard of him before this?
15: I think Steve Hilton, if anybody from his camp is listening, I just want you to go in and just add something to that, you know, minute-long thing that we just played. And that is, you need Xochitl Hinojosa saying, nobody in the Biden administration knew what this guy did. They're shocked that this is the guy Democrats elevated to this position. They're just shocked by this because they have no clue. Nobody in the Biden administration knew what he did at all.
6: He didn't do anything.
15: He was MIA.
6: That's what
15: he looks like. When you look at him, he looks like a deer in headlights. Like he has no clue what's going on.
6: He's just, it's just his turn. You know, he's moved up the ladder. It's his turn. That's it. You're just supposed to be the next governor. Nobody's supposed to get in your way. I don't know if Hilton can do it. You know, Democrats always talk about voter suppression. Democrats are in the business of voter suppression. Everything they do is trying to make you feel like there's no point in voting. You haven't got a chance. They act like they want everybody to vote, but they don't want you to vote. You know, they want their side to vote. They want to fire them up. They don't want you to vote at all. And so, you know, they're trying to. To me, it's like they come out with these phony polls. They drive down people's numbers. And pretty soon the polls become the story. And we don't even know what reality is. These polls have been all over the place this year. Mostly wrong by a lot.
15: Yeah.
6: And so don't believe the polls. Just vote. You know, it's not that hard to vote anymore. You know, you might not like mail-in voting, but it sure is easy. Right? You know, the drop boxes, the mail-in. You can go vote if you want. Do it anyway. You vote what? How early do we start here now? A month?
15: It's like 30 days.
6: 30 days early?
15: Yeah.
6: I mean, it's just, you can almost stumble into voting, right? You just wander into a polling place by accident. Just, you know, stop by a drop box. How tough can it be? But anyway, you know, I think Hilton, for those of us on our side of the aisle, it would be refreshing to actually have a governor. Because I think he would be a governor. He's got ideas, you know.
15: Somebody with ideas.
6: Yeah.
15: Yeah.
6: What are Gavin's ideas? I mean, you know, he's not running. It doesn't seem like he's running anything. Becerra, you know, he's like the unknown quantity. Been around for 30 years and nobody knows what he ever did. And yet, chances are, what?
15: He's probably going to be our next governor. Yeah. But,
6: It'll be a boring 8 years.
15: Speaking of ideas, right, this is the buzz question at KMJNow.com. We talked about this yesterday. Steve Hilton says he'll eliminate the DMV and slash vehicle registration fees to $73. What do you think of it? The buzz question sponsored by Closets by Design. 85% of you give this a thumbs up. I think if you were to put this in, make this a voter initiative, in this state, this is the only way we can make change and enact change now, is these voter initiatives. And even with a two-thirds threshold, I don't think the KMJ listener is special when they answer this. I don't think that this is just Republicans. I think Democrats would go for this too. I do. I think that this would pass easy.
6: Well, the thing is, the DMV has this terrible reputation. And we've talked many times about the fact that, I don't have a lot of problems with it. I don't hate the DMV because you can make reservations. And if you do that, it can go fairly smoothly if you just show up.
15: If you can get the reservation. Yeah.
6: It's not easy.
15: That's the hardest thing right now.
6: You have to think ahead. You can't get one for tomorrow, but you can get one for a month from now. So you got to think ahead a little bit and get it in there. But I don't hate the DMV. But this, to me, is not about love or hate. It's about efficiency. How do you do this? That's what I like about the way Hilton's thinking. This is not about hating the DMV. It's about how do we do this? Do we just do it this way because we've always done it this way? Or should we look at it in a new way and try to figure out if there's a better way to do it?
15: Well, and as I pointed out yesterday, it's not even a new way. We're doing this. They've been doing this for 20 plus years in Washington State, which is a very, very liberal state. So liberals are okay with this idea in some places. To me, this is a union thing, right? Yeah. I don't think that this would ever happen because I don't think the union, SEIU 1000, would ever let something like this happen because they need those members. They need that membership. But I have to tell you that for the rest of us, I think we'd be so much better off and happier for this. Like I said, I painted the picture yesterday. You go get your license plates at the smog check places. It's you deal with registration other places there, and there's lots of them. There's choices out there. And then when you deal with licensing, it's just licensing. So what? You're either getting your driver's license, need to do a behind the wheel test, or you're going in for your picture. Well, that cuts down that line dramatically. When I moved to Washington, I just walked in and walked up to a counter. I didn't have to wait for somebody to call me. It was the wildest and craziest thing I'd ever seen. It was a very simple and easy process.
6: And that's what's so amazing. California, the land of the future, high tech, Silicon Valley. We got everything. You got Hollywood, got brains, you got all this stuff, got the best universities, everything. And we can't figure stuff like this out. And it takes a guy from England to come over here, get citizenship, and run for governor to just bring up a simple idea. And this, to me, this is not about, I hate the DMV. I have bad experience there. We got to get rid of it. No, we're not getting rid of it. You still need this stuff. You still need a license. You still need a registration. You still need to do this stuff. But is there another way to do it? Yeah. There is, because like you say, we have these smog stations. Why can't they, as soon as you get your smog test, they ship it to Sacramento. They've got it, right?
15: Yes.
6: They know the results.
15: They do.
6: Why do we have to wait a month for all this stuff?
15: Why not the smog test place say you passed it? Here's your tax.
6: Here's your deal. Yeah.
15: Right.
6: We're done. So you eliminate all that. And, then we have AAA offices. We have other places that could share some of this responsibility. I don't know what they all are. And I imagine this this plan may have a few more details in it that we don't know about. But I just like the idea of somebody coming in and looking at something in a different way and say, hey, we can do this differently. We don't have to do it like the way it's been done. And that is all over the place. You can look at that. But that's not how Democrats think. Democrats think, how do I increase union membership? How do I increase government employment? That's what they're interested in because they consider those people voters, which expands government, expands bureaucracy, makes everything more difficult. We need somebody to come along and say, how do we make it easy on us?
15: How do I push back against return to work orders?
6: Yeah.
15: That's what they're thinking of.
6: Yeah. I mean, you know, go back to work. This becomes a big battle. Just to go to work. That's California. We're like, you know, we used to be the innovators. You know, we used to be the future. Now we are stuck in the past and bureaucracy and just slow motion. And you have no better example of that than high-speed rail.
15: There you go. 490-5858, 490-5858. Broski and Mousson on
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15: Broski and Mousson here on KMJ. You know, we're talking about, Steve Hilton and the campaign for California governor, but We've got Ann on the line. And Ann, it says in her note here that she was the Pelco manager of the 9/11 tribute here. And so, Ann, thank you so much for calling. I know we touched on, you know, the memorial and the ceremony that's going to happen on Friday, and Annie Isolano being the keynote speaker. But we're so excited to talk to you. You're on KMJ.
4: Well, thank you, Christina. It was kind of funny. I did not know who David McDonald was, and I had never been to Pelco. And so one day I was working out at the gym, and I got a call from a very dear friend of mine, Rick Tate. And Rick said, you need to call David McDonald at Pelco and find out what the heck they're doing for this celebration in honor of the people in New York. I said, okay. So I called him, and I said, he came right on the line. I said, would you like to get together for coffee or lunch or something? He says, no, I'd like it if you came out here. I thought, okay. So the next day I went out, and big, huge, huge boardroom table with all these people around it. And I came in, and they were really funny because they were planning on this celebration, and the people they wanted, it was kind of funny, was Kenny G, Mahalia Jackson, the Fresno Philharmonic, and I was just listening to them, and I thought, okay, I just listened. And the next day I had to go to Bakersfield, and I've done a lot of recordings on my own, and so I, Mr. McDonald said, we're going to meet out here every day at 4 o'clock. 4 o'clock every day. I thought, gee, money. Okay, all right, fine. So I grabbed my boombox and I went out again the next day. And he introduced everybody right around the table. And he had his people that worked with his travel agency and all of this. And so he came to me and I said, okay, I have good news and bad news. And he says, well, what's the news? I said, well, we can't get Mahalia Jackson. He says, why not? I said, she's dead. And everyone looked at me like, oh, my gosh. And he says, what's the good news? I said, the good news is you have me. Now, I'm going to give you an education on how you're going to do this. And I explained to him that all of this music, while it was going to be played outdoors, had to be done on a track. And I said, when Whitney Houston sings, it's her that's singing. All the rest of it, when you hear the Super Bowl music, it's on a track. Otherwise, it goes straight into the air. So from then on, every day at 4 o'clock, I was out there. And I pulled together people like Barry McGuire and Randy Deaver and all of these people. They were incredible. And then the day finally came when the people from New York, the Port Authority, and the NYPD, all of them landed. It was quite emotional, to say the least. Mm-hmm. It took a lot to look at these people for what they had been through. And I mean, Mr. McDonald had all the chairs. This is how detailed Pelco was. They had every chair with every person that lost their life on 9/11 with a yellow rose and the person's name on the back of that chair. And by the time we got finished, there wasn't a dry eye anywhere. And Captain Whitaker from the Port Authority came out, and all of the, like I said, all NYPD and all of these people, they were just, they couldn't believe that we pulled something like off. And then what happened was Mr. McDonald in March was named the Grand Marshal for the St. Patrick's Day parade in New York City. And a call from Tim Glines, who was Mr. McDonald's number two, and he says, can you come out here? I said, wait a minute. I said, get out of here, Tim. No, he says, you need to come out. I said, okay. So I came out, and he said, New York has invited Pelco to come to New York City for this St. Patrick's Day parade. I said, are you serious? He says, no. And he says, we would like for you and your secretary to be our guests and come. I said, okay. I swallowed, and I thought, all right, I guess I can do this. And so I came home, and I talked to my husband. The next day, I came back, and I said, I have a favor to ask. He said, what would you like? I said, I'd like to bring all three of the boys. I'll pay for them. And so we flew back to New York, and you've never seen a city literally roll out the red carpet for the people from Clovis and Pelco. Unbelievable.
15: Yeah. What an amazing event. The St. Patrick's Day event in New York City is really kind of a law enforcement type event. Wow. Anne, that's incredible. Thank you so much for calling in and telling your story. Andy will join us tomorrow sometime in the 9 o'clock hour. So you'll definitely want to tune in then. All right, we're up against the clock. It's 10:30. Let's take a check of the news on KMJ.
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5: Jewish leaders in Michigan are pressing for candidates in the state to reaffirm their commitments regarding the safety of the Jewish community, including Democratic Senate nominee Abdul El-Sayed. Fox's Mark Meredith has more.
7: A coalition of Jewish leaders are launching this petition drive aimed at the Democratic Senate nominee, a fresh indicator of frictions in this key battleground state. The petition does not mention Abdul El-Sayed by name, but make no mistake, this appears aimed right at him, as El-Sayed is a vocal critic of Israel. The petition includes five different demands, including showing support for Jewish safety, the right for Michigan's Jewish residents to worship freely, to show support for Jews to be able to travel freely to Israel, and for participation in a political life and seeking a stable and peaceful Middle East. A new Detroit News poll shows El-Sayed is trailing his Republican opponent by 2 points. That's within the margin of error.
5: El-Sayed has accused Israel of carrying out genocide in Gaza and condemned campaign spending from pro-Israel groups like AIPAC. He has denied claims of anti-Semitism, arguing that the actions of the Israeli government do not represent all Jewish Americans. You can give blood in the South Valley this Friday in the memory of 9/11.
8: The Tulare Rotary Club will host its annual Memorial Blood Drive in honor of September 11th. This Friday marks 25 years since the terror attack.

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3: Okay, Christina, Trump administration looking at a new program that would pay parents to stay home and raise their kids. Now, you know, we have a program like this. It's mostly for unmarried people, generally unmarried mothers who are taking care of kids.
0: Mm-hmm.
3: I'm trying to think, what is the name of this? The Child Care and Development Fund. So this fund exists.
0: $12 billion.
3: Yeah. The Trump administration is looking to pay parents, like one parent, so the other parent maybe works and one parent's at home. This fund has not generally been for married people. It's been for unmarried people for the most part. So some people are a little upset that the Trump administration is kind of getting a welfare business here.
0: Right. Well, you know, the problem is the money's there.
3: Yeah.
0: The money's never going to go away. So the question becomes is, so do you just let the money keep being what it is, or do you change its parameters? So they're just changing the parameters for it. Right now, it's for single moms, working single moms. Well, you know, oftentimes there have been lots of studies done on the cost of being a stay-at-home mom. A stay-at-home mom is a 24/7 job. They are some of the hardest working people, if not the hardest, raising kids and doing a service for their families, all without being paid for it. So the Trump administration says, well, if you've got a single mom that's working,

0: Why are we giving them $9,000? We could just take that money and give it to stay-at-home moms who are married and pay them. Now, you might disagree with that frame of thought. And you might disagree with that frame of thought because you feel like the single mom needs it more than the stay-at-home mom. Because the stay-at-home mom who's married has another source of income coming in. You may not like it because you just don't like welfare. But that the argument to that is that it's going to be there. It's $12 billion. It's never going to be slashed or go away. We saw what happens when you try to just cut the increase year over year. They call that a cut. I call it a cap. Either way, they Democrats, don't like it. So I see the Trump administration as trying to play the game.
1: Well, the other thing is, in this country, I think people understand, you know, we are not having enough kids to maintain our population.
0: Yes.
1: Now, if you look at this racially, okay.
0: And people aren't getting married either.
1: Yeah, I mean, white people in this country aren't having enough kids to maintain the white population. Black people are not having enough kids to maintain the black population. Hispanics are.
0: Yeah.
1: They're having more than enough to not only maintain their population, but increase it. So I don't know if any of that matters to anybody, but this is a way to encourage, and this isn't given along racial lines. I'm not implying that. It's given to anybody who's married. It's supposed to encourage you to be married and encourage you to have kids because you get more money for each kid. So
0: right.
1: you got a couple of kids, you get more money.
0: Correct.
1: So it encourages you to stay home, raise your kids, have more kids, increase. You know, the argument from the left is, we don't have to have more kids. We'll just import the workers. And that's kind of what we're doing. That's open borders crowd. Just import people to come in. They can handle all the work. But there's another way to do it. Well, the other way to do it is just have more kids. They'll grow up and they can do the work. So, you know, this is generally an argument we would have on the left. But this shows, you know, Trump isn't your traditional Republican. You know, he's got different, he's looking to solve problems. That's what he is. He's a problem solver. He looks, he sees a problem. Look, we got this pile of money. Look what we're doing. We're kind of encouraging people not to be married. Maybe better if we encourage people to be married. Now, some of you might say, maybe better if we just got out of this altogether. Go live your life. Good luck.
0: Well, yeah, it would be better if we just got out of this altogether. Exactly. You know, it's estimated that a mom, based upon, you know, cooking and driving and teaching and cleaning and nursing and childcare and all the things that mom does, easily a six-figure job, easily. You know, this estimate that I'm looking at says anywhere from $145,000 to $200,000 annually if you paid mom for all the duties that she did. This is like $9,000. It's not huge.
1: Per child.
0: It's not huge, but it's something. You got six kids. Like John Girardi. I think he talked about this yesterday. That's a pretty penny right there.
1: Yeah.
0: That does add up. But, you know, I would also say as a mom, raising six kids, God bless her. What an amazing woman she is. She's busy, busy. So, you know, moms do hard things. You talk about the incentive. Right now, we're incentivizing people not to get married. We have a population, a generation of people that don't want to get married and are still living in mom and dad's houses in the basement and can be on their parents' insurance until the age of 25. We have people that are not growing up and making decisions for their lives. They're getting married later. They're not reproducing. At least just one. They're not doing it. So this is, I read somewhere that this is kind of inspired by J.D. Vance. I don't know whose idea this is. It doesn't matter to me, but I don't think it's a terrible thing. We incentivize people Democrats incentivize people to not want more. You know, we've heard the stories of, if I make more than this, I can't get this. This is incentivizing people to want more in life. To want to get married, to have goals and set goals for yourself. And there's a benefit and perk for it, because at the end of the day, that money will be spent on something one way or the other. So why not spend it on this?
1: Yeah, I think I think Donald Trump learned with the Doge experiment that it's not giving it up. It's too hard to cut anything. It takes too much time. And we just say you can't fight these little battles every day and get nowhere.
0: Yeah.
1: So he's going, okay, the money's there. Let's just redirect it. You know, now they'll fight that too. Because Democrats won't like this. Because you're going to hurt these working mothers, single mothers. You're going to take away from them. You're going to give it to people who are married. Their husbands are working. They don't need it. This is still going to be an argument. So we're not out of the woods on this yet. But Michael Knowles is an analyst on Fox News. And he loves this.
0: Yeah.
2: This is one of the very best policies to come out of either Trump administration.
3: Agreed.
2: To me, it's a no-brainer. The president should be commended for this. The vice president has made this a big priority. He should be commended for this. This is really basic stuff because we already have a fund that is supposed to help parents take care of their kids. There's no new spending here. There's no new bill that needs to be passed. The problem is the current system incentivizes single parenthood, and it's basically just a subsidy for corporate America that wants to keep women locked up at the widget factory. But Gallup polling shows us that 54% of working mothers wish that they could stay home and raise their kids, at least for a period of time. And so really the question for this policy is, one, do we believe that the work that mothers do to raise kids and to keep a home, do we believe that that's real work? I certainly do. I think the left and the right should both agree on that. And two, if we're going to spend this money anyway, should we spend the money in the ways that mothers actually want to care for their kids? And do we want to incentivize marriage? And do we want to incentivize kids being able to spend a little bit of time with their parents? To me, this is a grand slam, no-brainer, and I can't wait to see it in action.
1: Well, that's the thing, though. You know, the whole thing hinges on, like you were saying, Christina, we're going to spend it anyway. So let's direct it over here instead of over here. You know, at the beginning of the Trump term, we were looking at cutting stuff. I guess that's out the window. We have realized that it's too hard to cut government. You can hardly even slow down the growth of government.
0: No, that's what I said. You know, when you try to cap the spending, the increase, and just take away the increase year over year, they call that a massive cut.
1: Yeah, if you're projected to go up 8%, and you want to only go up 5%, they call that a cut.
0: Yeah.
1: You know, to me, that's still a 5% increase. But to them, that's a 3% cut.
0: Yeah.
1: And that's how they always frame it. They always frame it, any less increase than they want is a cut. And so everything's a battle. And like I say, this is a lousy $12 billion out of trillions.
0: A lousy $12 billion.
1: Well, I mean, in the scheme of things, it's
0: still
1: nothing.
0: A lot of zeros, John.
1: But if you tried to cut it, it would be a major battle.
0: No, it'd be impossible.
1: Yeah.
0: No, it would be impossible. And, you know, they would skewer it that, Republicans are mean and taking away your money.
1: They'll still say that.
0: And they'll still say that. Even though people's lives might get better because they finally can marry the person that they wanted to be with that they haven't been with.
1: Yeah.
0: So, I don't know. You know, I hate to get
1: into the mind frame of we can't cut it anyway, so let's just spend it another way.
0: I know. But I think maybe at some point you've got to accept your reality. And the reality is they're not giving it up. The Democrats will not give up anything. So why don't you just then flip the game on them? I kind of love it. You know, it's like you see last night, Donald Trump said, hey, let's, you know, he renames the Gulf of Mexico, the Gulf of America. Then he goes up and he renames Lake Ontario, Lake America, something like that, right?
1: Yeah, yeah.
0: Okay. So now he's talking about renaming New Mexico, the state of New Mexico, to New America. I mean, this is just Trump messing around with people, watching their heads explode. Just people lose it and go, this is what this is about. It's like, you know, if I can't cut, then let's just flip it and turn it and see what happens.
1: Braskem Musan, KM.
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0: Brasky and Musan here on KMJ. Well, here's one I never thought we'd be talking about, John. So an activist at the Socialism 2026 conference in Chicago slammed the diet industry for body fascism. There's a term I've never heard before in my life. Body fascism. And
4: well,
0: so,
4: well, you know, go ahead. Had this socialism conference, right?
0: Uh-huh.
4: And we've heard all these wacky ideas come out of this. And, you know, no point going over all of them again. But, I mean, people know all the stuff these people are talking about, eliminating this, eliminating that. But this is a new one, body fascism. And this is about the new diet shots, right? You know, the thing.
0: Correct.
4: You know.
0: Yes.
4: The weight loss shots you can take now, which they call body fascism. This is part of the socialism convention. This is one of the topics.
0: They've got way too much time on their hands. So he's talking about GLP-1s.
5: GLP-1s just marked a new phase in body fascism. The political deployment of GLP-1s is fascistic, not because individuals take them, but because the conditions under which they become necessary are shaped by a world fixated on genociding fat people.
4: Can we talk
0: this here? Okay, wait. So political something and genocide.
4: Genociding.
0: What? Genociding fat people?
4: Yeah, I mean, it's like we're talking about people taking a drug to lose weight. But he's talking about the circumstances under which this is happening, which is, I guess, our view of body shape and beauty or whatever. You know, he's putting it in a much larger context, which ends up being genocide because we're trying to get rid of fat people, I guess. You know, I mean, nobody is trying to make you do anything here, right? These shots are available if you want them.
0: And it's all your choice. Yeah. And by the way, I guess we should like disclaimer ourselves, John, and just say we are not saying that you are bad or good or whatever based upon your weight, one way or the other. I just think that socialists have way too much time on their hands in the fact that this guy's got a whole case laid out for why GLP-1s are fascist, which I just never thought we'd be talking about on the air.
5: But because the conditions under which they become necessary are shaped by a world fixated on genociding fat people. This is a structural critique that asks what happens when the conditions produced by capitalism, by public health, by the state apparatus, and by anti-black desire align around a single bodily ideal that leaves little to no room for divergence and punishes any body that does. Huh? Whereas earlier diet drugs were often associated with vanity or addiction, GLP-1s are positioned as responsible medicine, promising relief rather than restraint.
4: So he got into a lot of different concepts there.
0: Again, too much time on his hands. Wow.
4: But, you know, but again, you know, he's. I think he's talking about, you know, this whole attack on Western civilization, our concepts of beauty, our concepts of literature, you know, the things like they've talked about, like being punctual, being nice, being polite, all of these concepts that we kind of live with, working hard, all these things, they're attacking all
0: they
4: of these things.
0: They attack all of it.
4: Yeah.
0: Yeah.
4: Just, the, you know, I don't know exactly what kind of, you know, they want to let people out. They seem like they're like chaos. Let people out of prison.
0: Am I terrible for wanting people to live a prosperous, happy, and healthy life? Am I racist for that?
4: Well, you are practicing
0: fat fascism.
4: Body fascism. Okay. You are trying to get rid of fat people, so you are a fascist. Or
0: maybe their doctor just doesn't want them to have diabetes, and this drug will help with that. And they will not have to deal with, you know, the severe pain in their legs and other things brought on by diabetes. Is it not that? Just asking for a friend. All right, 490. Actually, we're out of time, aren't we? We're back tomorrow at 9 a.m. Ray Appleton Show is up next on...
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10: KMJ. Sunny, 89 degrees at Radio City. It's 11 o'clock. I'm Liz Kern, live in the KMJ newsroom. 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The city of Fresno is threatening legal action. Former Fresno Arts Council employee Suliana Caldwell, ordered by a federal judge to repay more than $1 million in stolen taxpayer funds, money that the city officials say they have not yet received. Here's ABC 30's Vincent Camarillo.
11: In court Tuesday, Caldwell saying, "I will do everything in my power to restore what's due back to the city of Fresno." The hearing lasted less than 10 minutes. The U.S. Attorney's Office revealing PayPal, the app Caldwell used to send herself money, has reversed more than $900,000 in fraudulent transactions, crediting them to the Arts Council and clearing any restitution Caldwell owed them. But the city of Fresno says it hasn't seen a dime of the more than $1 million it's owed. And prosecutors adding PayPal has refused to help in any efforts to refund the Measure P dollars. City officials now claiming the nonprofit is withholding that money.
12: The Arts Council has given zero to the city.
11: The city has no authority over the Arts Council and cannot force its board members to return the money. City Manager Georgianne White now threatening legal action.
12: We believe the money is owed to the city of Fresno. They're not giving us the money. We're going to pursue every legal option that is available to us.
11: Meanwhile, Caldwell's attorney,
13: Ms. Caldwell, if she took money unlawfully, she owes it back.
10: A Clovis woman is arrested for a multi-million dollar fraud scheme. Here's KMJ's Michael Reed.
6: A Clovis woman is accused of carrying out a years-long fraud scheme that allegedly cost her employer more than $4 million. Federal prosecutors say 47-year-old Kelly Lynn Brown, a former bookkeeper for a Fresno area company, used an unauthorized company leaked American Express card between 2021 and 2024 for personal expenses. Court records show the purchases included luxury goods, travel, beauty treatments, and payments towards a Harley-Davidson motorcycle and a Chevrolet Silverado. Investigators say Brown concealed the fraud by using the business's bank account to pay the card balance. She was arrested Friday by the FBI. If convicted, Brown faces up to 10 years in federal prison. Michael Reed, KMJ News.
10: One of the world's largest meat processors is changing its income outlook as the cattle shortage hammers the beef business. Here's KMJ's Ag Director Don York.
2: Tyson Foods is lowering its financial 2026 profit and sales forecasts as the historically tight U.S. cattle supply continues to pressure meat packers. The company now expects adjusted operating income of $1.85 billion to $205 billion, down from its previous forecast of $2.3 billion. Tyson expects its beef operation alone to lose $625 million to $775 million. Tyson cites volatile cattle prices and what it calls one of the most severe cattle shortages in U.S. history. The announcement provides another indication of how profoundly the cattle cycle is impacting the entire beef supply chain. Don York, KMJ News.
10: Over to Wall Street, the Dow is off 292 points, the S&P 500 losing 27, NASDAQ dropping 146. Valley weather right now, sunny, 89 at Radio City, our high today 102. Possible thunderstorms in the mountains today. A heat advisory in effect today and tomorrow. Overnight down to 74. Thursday, a high of 104. 101 on Friday, and then cooler over the weekend. We're going to see temperatures in the upper 80s. Overnight lows in the 60s. And then most of next week will be around 90 degrees. 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
19: And a good morning to you here on this Wednesday, halfway through the week. Glad you are along. Jim Franklin, your guest host today. You can join me every Sunday, noon until 2 o'clock, right here on KMJ for Jim Franklin Live, where we give you the right side of the left coast. It looks like we got some heat coming our way today. I thought we were over with that. I thought once we passed into September and somebody flipped a switch and enjoying the coolness, and I guess we'll get a little bit more of that heat. It is Central California. Let me tell you where we're going today. Hour number two. Let me start with hour number three. Hour number three, Mike Cabasi from the Fresno City Council is going to be joining us, and we're going to be talking about money owed to the city and a lot of other things that are happening right now with the city of Fresno. So he'll be with us in hour number three. Hour number two. This is a news story that has hit, and I was amazed at it when I first saw it. Came out a couple of days ago. You saw the pictures of a man that was duct taped to a seat. Okay, we've seen all that. I was reading the story today that said, disruptive passenger restrained with duct tape in first class, forcing flight to make an emergency landing. It was American Flight 618. It was, I believe it was heading to New York is where it was going. And, from there, it had to land in Baltimore because this passenger got so disruptive, got so violent that they literally duct tape him. I had not seen that. Now, I was kind of thinking, I mean, there's other ways to restrain people. I never have seen that before, that was the item of choice, the procedure of choice, the technique of choice, that you take duct tape. I mean, do airlines carry duct tape just for such an emergency? But this guy, they had his hands strapped together. You saw that. They had him taped to the chair, his head taped back, his mouth taped shut. I wanted to be there whenever they took the duct tape off. Now, I'm laughing about this because when you see it, it is, you've got to say it is amusing. Unless you were on that flight. Now, we've all been on these flights. We are thousands of feet up in the air. We kind of put that out of our mind, and, you know, I'm up here, and there's just no safe way to get down except one, and that's if the plane's working properly. And so you've got all those thoughts that are going through your head. Those of you who fly all the time say, that never does bother me. But what if something happens? What if there is an emergency? What if there is this passenger that suddenly, for whatever reason, I mean, and this is not some small child that's crying. This is not somebody who's upset about the air conditioning. And that's why I always take a jacket when I go on the plane. No, this is an individual. This is a grown man that has gotten to the point that it took more than two individuals to subdue him. There were two men that were there that had to subdue him, and the flight attendants that were there. that came and wrestled him down, put him back in his chair, and duct tape him there so that he could not move. And as soon as this starts, the pilot begins to find a place that they have to land. They land in Baltimore. And can you imagine being on that plane? Can you imagine hearing that going on in first class and not knowing what's happening? I mean, we're coming up to the anniversary of 9/11. And to say that those types of thoughts don't go through individuals' mind when something like that breaks out on an airplane thousands of feet into the air. Now you know you'd be thinking about that. But let me take this one step further. What if you were the man, the passenger sitting next to this guy? He's in first class, two seats there. And this didn't happen at the takeoff. It happened hours into the flight. What if you were the individual, you were the man, the woman, it was a man, sitting next to this individual? What brought this about? I mean, there was talk that he had had some alcohol, and we've all seen people that's had too much alcohol on a plane. It wasn't that. That wasn't the case. What was it that sparked this man to become so violent, to attack the passengers that were around him to the point that he had to be subdued with duct tape? Well, hour number two, you're going to hear from the passenger that was sitting next to him. You're going to hear the story of actually what did happen. I've read several of the accounts, and they talk about the disruptive man. They talk about racial slurs. They talk about some of the things that he said. I have not found in any of the articles, at least that I've read, where you get the account of the man sitting next to him that had an interaction with him, had conversation with him for, I think it's a couple of hours that they were on the plane before this took place. What was it that happened? What was said? What was done that provoked this man to such violence? Okay, that's what we call a tease, and we're going to do that in hour number two of the program. You will hear the story in his own words of what happened there on American Flight 618. Okay, so leave that right there. Don't miss hour number two. But you got hour number one here. I read an article about our governor. You know our governor, don't you? He's been out visiting other states. And he, for about 4 days, he visited several states in the South. Alabama, rural South Carolina, and very labor-heavy areas of North Carolina. And these are areas that have been predominantly Republican. President Trump won them very, very comfortably. But he was out there last week, triple heat weather, sweating out there, meeting with citizens there. What are he's doing there other than campaigning? I mean, let's just, the elephant in the room. We know that's what he's doing. And to pretend that he's not is just not being authentic. So he's out there, he's campaigning, he's talking about himself. He's on the other side of the nation from us here in the valley. When I heard of some of the things that he was saying, when I heard how he described California, and when he described what he wanted to do, I mean, he may be able to get away with that on the East Coast, but we live here on the left coast. We live here in California. And some of his comments were, when I read them, I just kept saying, who is this guy? Who is this guy? You talk about a chameleon. You talk about somebody that will adapt to whatever is around him. I'll take a break. When I come back, wait till you hear what our governor, Gavin Newsom, said to those farmers to those ranchers to ag there on the East Coast. I'll give you those comments coming up next here on the Ray Appleton Program. Jim Franklin, your guest host. Glad to have you along.

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3: So our governor is out campaigning, and he's there in Alabama. Ever been to Alabama? Beautiful state. South Carolina, North Carolina. It's different, folks. It's different than California. There's no way to say. I mean, they talk different. I kind of like the accent, but it's just a whole different way of life. It's amazing. You can go to different parts of the country and how different culture, how different attitude of people is or however you say it. It's just different. And you go to the South, Alabama, Carolinas, Georgia. It's just, now you get down to Florida, because Florida's got so many people moving to it from everywhere else. It kind of has a mix to it. But the friendliness, the hospitality, well, those of you from the South, you know exactly what I'm talking about, or those of you that have visited. So our governor is down there, and he's talking, having these meetings and meeting with folks and sharing about how wonderful California is and what a great job that he could do. And he, although when you see the pictures of him talking to these folks, it looks like they have very little in common. I mean, really, here he is, Mr. Hollywood, and you've got farmers and ag, and they've been doing a hard day's work. And they've been out in the fields. They've been working with their agriculture, with their livestock. And so here he is again. And I'll use the word Mr. Hollywood, kind of like when he comes to the Valley. So that's what really got my attention here is, I think we would have a lot in common with the ag workers there in Alabama or South Carolina, rural areas, as what we would have here in Central California, because we're also very ag-based, obviously. And so that's why I was interested to see, okay, how's he going to respond to those people compared to what he responds to here? He noted in his speeches that California is home to major agriculture, manufacturing, forestry, hunting industries. Here's what he said. Here's what he brought to them. He said, Californians, the ranchers, worry about diesel and fertilizer cost. Farmers confront the consequences of trade and tariff policies. The diesel prices that we are paying here, the gasoline prices that we are paying here, you know where they come from, don't you? They come out of Sacramento. They come out of his administration. They come out of his party. And so for him to go out there and say, yeah, I'm just worried about these, and that's what we're worried about, he has the ability, his party has the ability to change all of that. And he says that they're worried about it. He said, and I quote, the challenges of ignorance, poverty, and disease are incredibly familiar. And the recipe and strategies to solve for that are very similar to California and here. I don't even know where to start when I hear him say stuff like that. The messes that we are in here in the Valley, when it comes to ag, when it comes to fuel prices, when it comes to electric prices, all those things, taxes, all of that come out of his administration, come out of the Democrats that are controlling Sacramento. And he wants to go out there on the other coast and act like, oh, we exactly know. He doesn't understand. He's not being affected by the decisions that they are making there in Sacramento. He says that, when I get outside of my home state, I begin to see some of these problems that we have in common. Look at the price of gasoline in any other state here in this union, including Alaska or Hawaii, especially Hawaii, and you'll find that we still have the highest price gasoline. Why? Because of the taxes. I'm looking forward to a vacation I'm going to take here in a few weeks where I'm going to travel out of state because I can't afford to travel in state because of the gas prices, or in my case, diesel prices. Have you seen the price of diesel right now? So much of it is simply because of the price that we in California, and diesel affects farmers because of trucks and tractors and equipment that has to be run on diesel, are obviously the trucks that are traveling on the road. And he's out there telling the people on the East Coast, well, we're so worried about it here, when he has a truck. He says, we stopped showing up, talking about the problems that we are facing is because we haven't been engaged. He said, I remember a case where we just saw red and we said it's not worth the drive. In other words, going to states that are red so they want to doesn't want to get involved with them. So that used to be the way that used to be. And now he's doing it. This is a red state. This is Alabama. This is North and South Carolina. He said there was a time that we as Democrats, that when we saw red, we just wouldn't even go there. We would say it's not even worth the drive to go there. Can I just ask you a question, Governor? What about the valley? What about the valley? You're so concerned to go all the way to the other side of our nation to talk to red states because of your campaign, but you can't come and engage with the problems that we're having here in the middle of California, the red, quote, part of California, the flyover part of California. Again, my question is, who is this guy? Who is he that when he goes outside the state that he sells this bill of goods? And I don't know if our signal gets to Alabama. Probably on a starlit day or something. But they need to hear this, and I hope they see through it of exactly what he is saying and how insincere he is because of the actions that we have seen. Newsom said he does not believe government. Now I'm quoting him. Newsom said he does not believe government has, quote, a pill for every problem, and argued that Democrats have sometimes emphasized opportunity without placing enough emphasis on personal responsibility. Who is this guy? Somebody better check. This could be an imposter. Then he talks about Democrats believe that we don't have personal. Look at what they are doing. Look at the nanny state that we live in. That they do believe that government can solve every problem. Remember that old program, What's My Line, where they had the three guys and the panel would ask him questions about they would say, here's this guy, and he was this and that. He was a skydiver. And so they would ask them all questions to try to find out who the real guy was, the real skydiver or whatever it was. And then they would cast the votes. And at the end of the show, they would ask the question, will the real whoever please stand up? And you'd see him go back and forth. That's what I would ask about. Will the real Gavin Newsom please stand up? Now, we know the real Gavin Newsom. We know what his administration has done to this state. We know the promises that have been made. We know what he said that he was going to do. I mean, we can trace this all the way back to the mayor of San Francisco and just follow it from there to Sacramento. And now he wants to take it through all the offices of Sacramento. Now he wants to take it to Washington, D.C. I want to know who this guy is that he's selling that kind of bill of goods. I find it personally insulting. I find it to the point where he's talking about how he really cares for the needs of agriculture there in Alabama or in South or North Carolina. Why do you care about it here? Why don't he engage to help us get water here? I mean, I'm singing to the choir, and I can hear a lot of you out there saying amen because you understand exactly what I'm saying. We have been going for decades now under this administration in Sacramento. That the water problem, the tax problem, the price of fuel problem, and just write down the list of all the things that have had such an impact negatively. And now he's going to go to the East Coast and go to red states there and talk about how he cares and how he's concerned and how we face the exact same problems. Well, if that's the case, I wish somebody in that crowd would have stood up and said, well, excuse me, how did you answer that problem in California? So if we've got the same problems, then how did you answer that problem? What did you do out there to help ag? What did you do out there to help the price of fuel? What did you do out there to help lower the cost of items? I wish somebody would have asked him that and see how he would have answered it. Oh, they had some interesting things. He did an interview while he was out there. And you want to talk about his true colors, his true motive coming through? Oh, yes, it did. It came through very loudly. Take a break. Come back. I'm going to play you some of the things that that Gavin Newsom said in the interviews that he did while he was out on the East Coast. But first, let's take a break for the news. Here's Michael Reed.
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4: Thank you, Jim. The head of the Smithsonian Institution is stepping down following months of tension with the Trump administration. Fox's Gerald Halpern has more from the White House.
5: The Smithsonian Secretary Lonnie Bunch says he'll retire at the end of the year with very mixed emotions and heartfelt gratitude. Bunch has led the Smithsonian Institution since 2019 and has been linked with the Smithsonian for decades. The Smithsonian is not a part of the executive branch and is overseen by a board of regents made up of the vice president, the chief justice, members of Congress, and so-called citizen regents. But the Trump administration has criticized leadership of the museums and research facilities, accusing exhibits of promoting social justice and activism and efforts to rewrite history. At the White House, Jared Halpern, Fox News.
4: Javier Becerra and Steve Hilton will square off in a gubernatorial candidate debate on Wednesday, September the 30th on CNN. KMJ's Liz Kern has the details.
6: Republican nominee Steve Hilton had been calling publicly for a debate with Javier Becerra for several weeks. The Democrat camp has, up until now, refused to respond. CNN will air the showdown at 6 p.m. on all of its platforms, with Jake Tapper and Dana Bash moderating the event from Southern California. Becerra has held a consistent lead in the polls over Hilton since winning the nomination. But the former Fox News star claims he is closing the gap ahead of the November 3rd election. The early voting and ballot drop-off locations for the general election will be coming October 5th. Liz Kern, KMJ News.
4: On Wall Street, the Dow is down 323 points. It's 11:32 at KMJ. Valley weather right now, sunny, 87 degrees here at Radio City, on our way to a high of 102 with possible thundershowers in the mountains. We have a heat advisory today and Thursday. Tonight, we'll see a low of 74. Tomorrow, a high of 104. Triple digits continue into Friday at 101 and then cooler over the weekend. We'll see upper 80s and overnight lows in the 60s. 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
3: So our governor was out on the East Coast recently, just a couple of days ago, Alabama, South Carolina, North Carolina. He's out there campaigning. That's what he's doing. We know that. Otherwise, why would he be out there? But he was really just trying to say how he understood, how he felt their pain when it comes to agriculture, because he was in an area that predominantly agriculture, hardworking people, and it's the red states out there, and how he really can identify with them. My point is, why doesn't he identify with us in his own state, right here in the Central Valley, which is predominantly red in most ways? But we're the flyover part of California. He talks about his concern for Alabama because of the price of diesel. Why is he not concerned about Tulare with the price of diesel, or Fresno with the price of diesel, or Bakersfield with the price of diesel? Why all of a sudden it is I'm concerned about those out there on the East Coast? Why? Because he's got the ability to change that. His party does there in Sacramento. So he did some interviews while he was there, and his real colors came out about what he was wanting to do. Now, in the article, they talk about how he was willing to sit down with all different types of people and have conversations with him via his podcast. You know, when everybody was doing podcast, he had a podcast, and he had those who he disagreed with on. I mean, he even had Charlie Kirk on. And that if you ever want to listen to something entertaining, go back and find that. Literally, listen to Gavin Newsom and Charlie Kirk. Sadly, we're here at the 1 year anniversary of the loss of Charlie Kirk, and I like to revisit some of the things that he said, some of those interviews that he did, some of the conferences that he spoke at. And you really begin to realize how sharp of a guy this guy was. What a command he had of his subjects, of what he was talking about, and his ability to connect with an audience. And you want to talk about going into hostile territory. He did. You know that. You've seen the videos. How he would go right out on college campuses. He would approach to the point that, hey, if you disagree with me, come to the front of the line. And he would deal with them in a pleasant way. I say that. He wasn't rude to people, but he would not back down. And so Gavin Newsom would say, see, I had people like that, and I'm willing to talk to them. So the reporter asked him the question about, well, would he continue the podcast? Would he continue? Let's

0: to what he said.
1: Would you keep the podcast if you were president?
2: That's interesting.
0: Oh, you should. I wish, again, this is love radio, but this is where I wish we were TV. Because you should have seen his face light up. I mean, it lit up. Would you continue the podcast if you were president? I mean, he, for just a moment, he was the president. He was, well, listen to him. He's giddy.
2: As president, a presidential podcast. That's kind of a little different than a fireside chat. It's kind of a modern.
1: It is. Is that a good idea?
2: I'm sitting back. I'm thinking about what I wear.
0: Now listen to him. He's already figuring out what he's going to wear as president when he does his podcast. Now, does that not show you substance? Does that not show you where his mind goes to? He was all this about, well, this is a platform. We can talk with people who disagree with us, and we can sit down and we can have conversations. But when that idea came to him, because apparently he never had thought about that, he was giddy when she said that. What? Oh, President, I could. It's not a fireside chat. Those of you who've watched Gavin Newsom, you know his body language. You know how he's swaying back and forth, how his hands are moving back and forth. I don't know what to wear. Should I wear this? What would I look like? What? How would I do my hair? This is what he goes to. Listen.
2: Was it a sweater? Is it more relaxing, approachable?
1: Depends on the season.
2: I don't know. I feel my physiology changed.
0: My physiology changed. I'm laughing. But in reality, that shows where he's at. That shows where his mind goes. That shows when suddenly he, for a moment, just has this vision of him as the president of the United States, not a fireside chat. Is he Mr. Rogers? Is he going to put the sweater on and come in and just glad to be in the neighborhood and I want to be your friend? Now, that's where his mind goes. They ask him another question because, as you are very well aware, people are very critical of California. Not the people of California, but the policies of California. And the things that they've done. I mean, who wants the price of gasoline in California? Have you ever heard anybody in any other state in this union say, you know what, I really wish we had the price of gasoline in California. I wish we were paying what they're paying for their electric bills. I wish our insurance, our car registration was as much as California. Of course not. Of course not. So whenever that's brought up and he talks about how great California is, and people say, but wait a minute, what about the homelessness? What about the crime? What about all that? Listen to how he answers this question.
2: I'm not naive about people's perception of me or California and the California derangement syndrome.
0: The California derangement syndrome. Now, wait a minute, where did he get that? Where is that term used? Yeah, I'm not naive of the California derangement syndrome.
2: Rages 24/7 on Fox for all those reasons. And also, you know, sorry, but it's true.
0: And then he goes on to talk about fifth largest economy. If I hear that anymore, I don't know what I'm going to do. Yeah, thank you so much for the fifth largest economy and the shape that we are in. Then the questions were coming up about his alignment with the Democrat Socialist. Because as you are very well aware of, he has not been critical of them. Because, of course, he's Big Ten. He wants everybody in there. And we have just this weekend, they had the Communist Socialist Convention. And some of the insanity, and I don't know how else to say it, it really is insane, some of the things that they were talking about, that this is what they're discussing, that diet drugs were racist, that they were set out to kill people of color. I mean, literally, that being healthy. One speaker, literally, look it up, talked about, well, if the capitalists want us healthy so they can get more work out of us, so what we should do is not be healthy. Now, that's how insane. That's how insane it was. And then, of course, you can go down to what Piker has said, and we've talked about that a lot on this program, so you're very familiar with that. So do you distance yourself from that insanity or do you embrace it? Listen to what he said concerning the DSA.
2: factors.
1: If you have these candidates and this platform that is clearly animating the base, energizing turnout, should more of those ideas be worked into the broader Democratic platform?
2: I think they are. I mean, we want money out of politics. I've been supporting clean money campaigns for decades. We have,
1: but there seems to be a little distance between some leadership and those DSA candidates.
2: But not the ideas. We want Medicare. I mean, I believe in universal health care, and I believe in Medicare for all. The party does overwhelmingly.
0: They'll always go to that. Medicare for all. They'll always run to that issue, which doesn't work. Socialism, but tied to in that same wagon is all of these other radical ideas, and the individuals who talk about them, who put them forward, like Piker and others. You can't just take one and take the without taking the other. It's a package that is there. I thought Stephen A. had the best thing to say about Newsom.
3: He's not, quote unquote, a DSA guy per se. He's supposed to be a Democrat, but we see what he has done. We see the affordability issues in California. We've seen the crime. We've seen the homelessness. We've seen the deficits they're operating under. And we also see him on camera talking about how he's a proponent of transgender individuals getting gender changes, even when they're children, without parental consent. I think that's insane.
0: So wherever he's at, Gavin Newsom, he's a chameleon. If he's in San Francisco, oh, yes, he's going to talk all about the San Francisco values and how he embraced. If he's in New York, then, oh, yes, I'm all for the DSA and what's happening there. And I think you guys have got some great ideas. If he's in Alabama, he's going to talk about, well, I feel for you guys with a high price of that. Who is this guy? That's the question that we've got to ask. And those of you who live in California, I think you know who he is. We'll take a break. Be right back.
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12: 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Sitting in for Ray today, Jim Franklin.
0: So let me give you another example of just the logic of Sacramento. And why we've got to have a change. So we're a nanny state. No way to deny that. Sacramento, the wisdom of the Great Oz. How dare you question the Great Oz? I mean, they know so much better than all of us there in Sacramento. They've come up with California Assembly Bill 2313. What this bill is called the Home Energy Choice Act. Yeah, choice. That's one thing they don't want us to have here. The purpose of this bill is to, and I'm reading here from the summary, the bill is designed to help California transition. That's scary whenever you hear that word, isn't it? To help California transition away from natural gas in line with climate and air quality goals while reducing long-term costs for remaining gas customers. So what they are doing, they're going to give you incentives to get rid of your gas appliances. Now, what they're moving to is that they're going to ban these gas appliances. So they're going to take start off first by giving you incentives financially of why you should do that. I was listening to Carl DeMaio, assemblyman, on the floor of the assembly in his two-minute speech that he talked about why he was against it. I want you to listen to the logic of the Democrats there in Sacramento behind this bill. Again, they want to help the environment, so we got to get rid of gas. Listen to Carl DeMaio.
13: The effort here is to ban natural gas appliances. And what the legislature is doing with a bill like AB 2313 is you are taking those steps to the eventual goal of banning all natural gas appliances in the state of California, mandating retrofits. That's the destination. This is just the very first step of it. AB 2313 would also...
0: Is there any doubt in your mind that that's where this bill is going? Literally, is there any doubt in your mind that that is not what the end result is, what they desire is to get rid of gas appliances? I mean, they've done it with lawnmowers, and they're going to try to do it with cars. Thank God, I think that's been stopped. But now they're coming after your gas oven.
13: Increase the utility fees on consumers, divert that money to individuals so that they can get a, quote, government monetary incentive to go all electric in their home. I know that this is seen as, well, we're just, you know, giving a little bit of money out there, a little carrot to get people to do the right thing. Well, who pays for the carrot? Other Californians will pay higher utility rates so that government, in its infinite wisdom, could say, you know, I don't think you should be cooking or heating your home or heating your water with natural gas appliances. Instead, we want you to use electric. Not only...
0: So can you not figure that out? So if they're going to give people money not to have gas, or give you money to get rid of your gas so you can buy electric, where's that money coming from? Who's paying for that? They're not pulling it out of the sky, folks. They're pulling it out of your tax dollars. That's or higher gas or electric prices from PG&E.
13: Is this an assault on consumer choice? Not only is this going to cost people more money, but it's not even good for the environment.
0: Now listen to this, because their whole thing is we got to get rid of this gas because it's bad for the environment.
13: 98% of the value of natural gas is harnessed when you use natural gas at the point of use, a stove or a water heater, 98%. Whereas if you use a natural gas peaker plant in New Mexico, because in the middle of the night, you're cooking your food or you need to heat your home on a winter night, that electricity isn't provided by solar. It's provided by natural gas peaker plants in New Mexico, in Arizona, far away. And that means that the environmental impact is the same, but the value of the energy is less than 40%. You know, my mama taught me when I was growing up to be an environmentalist, you waste not, you want not. This is a really bad policy.
0: Now, you understand what he's saying here? So at nighttime, when you're going to cook something, or it'd be any time you cook it, but nighttime especially, or you're heating your home at night and you're using natural gas to do that. They say, we don't want you doing that. We want you to be electric. We want you to use electric stove, electric heat that way. But right now, when you're doing that, where does this gas come from that makes the electricity, or where does electricity come from? So if you're going to switch over to electricity and you're not going to use your gas stove at night, you're not going to use your gas heat at night, then it's going to be electricity. Well, where does the electricity come from? It's coming from out of state at power plants, New Mexico, Arizona, that are using what? Natural gas. So we don't want you using it here in California, but we're going to buy it from folks overseas, or not overseas, but out of state that are using it. It's, and I say overseas because that's what we do with our gasoline. Okay, so we're not going to drill here, so because we want to be good to the environment, so we're going to tanker it in from across the oceans. From people that are polluting, that are refining it there, but we'll bring it in here so that our hands can be clean. This is the insanity of California. He continues.
13: For the environment. It's really bad for consumers in terms of limiting their choice, saying, nope, you're only allowed to use electric because that's what this is putting us on the path for. And it also increases their cost of living. It imposes rate increases on other consumers so we can come up with this financial incentive for the chosen few to go all electric. This is insane. Let's not go down this path. I urge a no vote on AB 2330.
0: So as Dr. Hook once said, life ain't easy. And nothing comes free. And when you hear these incentives, when you hear the government say, oh, we want to help you. And so we want you to get rid of your gas oven and we're going to help you. We're going to give you some money so that you can go buy a gas thing. We're going to regulate on it. Just understand that ain't free. That's costing us. It's coming out of either higher taxes. It's coming out of higher electric bills. And the bottom line is that it doesn't even make sense, just like what I explained to you with our gasoline. But that's the logic that comes out of Sacramento. That's what the left promises us. Oh, we're going to clean everything up. There's going to be a better environment. All of that. When in reality, they cannot deliver on it. AB 2313, just another example of the great wisdom of Sacramento. Okay, that's hour number one. Hour number two, the passenger that was on that plane that they duct taped the man, you're going to hear from him in hour number two. Don't go away.

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10: Sunny, 89 degrees in Radio City. It's 12 noon. I'm Liz Kern. I'm Michael Reed, that is, live in the KMJ newsroom. Iran has continued to target U.S. forces and allies near the Persian Gulf today. Fox's Steve Harrington reports from Tel Aviv.
11: Iran continuing to pay a heavy price for trying to target U.S. warships in the region. U.S. forces destroying five Iranian oil tankers, four of them in the Gulf of Oman, one of them near Karg Island. This was in response to Iran's attempts to target U.S. warships. Here's Secretary of State Rubio.
12: Iran continues to try to hit U.S. naval ships. And for every time they do that or try to do that, they're going to lose tankers.
11: Iran tried to target U.S. forces on the ground as well, launching ballistic missiles inside of Jordan. 18 of those missiles were successfully intercepted, according to Jordan. Two of them fell harmlessly to the ground.
10: An iconic burger chain is making some changes to their ingredients. Fox's Teresa Crowley explains.
13: To make burgers healthy and delicious, California-based In-N-Out Burger revealing its secrets on top of never-frozen beef patties. Several changes to its ingredients this year, starting with the buns. No more sesame flour. Saying even small amounts can cause a dangerous reaction for those with allergies. Replacing iodized salt with sea salt. Following the replacement of high fructose corn syrup in its ketchup, now sweetened by real sugar. And no more cancer-linked red dye number 3 in its pink lemonade and strawberry shakes. Can fans tell the difference? Well, sales driving more stores. 430 locations, including new at Suntan Valley, Arizona and Hendersonville, Tennessee. Therese Crowley, Fox News.
10: There's new concerns over livestock pest detection surfacing at the southern border. KMJ Ag Director Don York has more.
14: Illegal movement of horses across the U.S.-Mexico border is exposing a potential gap in efforts to prevent New World screwworm from reaching American livestock. A Reuters investigation finds horses and other livestock are being moved illegally across parts of the border, bypassing the normal animal health inspection system. This comes as U.S. officials continue efforts to stop the flesh-eating parasite from spreading northward. New World screwworm larvae infest wounds in warm-blooded animals and can cause serious injury or even death if left untreated. The pest poses a significant threat to cattle production in California and in other states. Don York, KMJ News.
10: It's a negative day so far on Wall Street. The Dow is down 334 points. The S&P 500 is losing 30 points. The NASDAQ is dropping 161. It's 12:03 at KMJ. Valley weather right now, sunny, 89 degrees here at Radio City, on our way to a high of 102 with possible thunderstorms in the mountains. We have a heat advisory today and Thursday. Tonight, we'll see a low of 74. Tomorrow, a high of 104. Triple digits continue into Friday at 101, and then cooler over the weekend. We'll see upper 80s and overnight lows in the 60s. 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
15: Like many people, I've experienced setbacks that felt like they stripped life down to the studs. In those moments, I've learned the hardest part usually wasn't what happened, but the story I told myself about what happened. Our mental health suffers when we begin to believe we'll never recover, that we'll never succeed again, or that our best days are behind us. That's when the setback becomes bigger than the event itself. What gives me hope is remembering that some of history's most accomplished people lost everything and had to start again. Abraham Lincoln, Nelson Mandela, Walt Disney, J.K. Rowling, Michael Jordan, to name a few, all experienced significant failure, rejection, or tremendous loss before achieving their greatest success. History reminds us that setbacks don't disqualify us from a meaningful life. These people weren't defined by their failures. They were defined by what they did next. Bottom line, a setback does not have to be the end of the story. Depending on what you do next, it can be the beginning of an even better one.
16: The Mental Health Minute with Amanda Nugent Devine, brought to you by Kingsview.
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17: So this story has legs. I mean, it's lasting. You saw the pictures that were shown a couple of days ago of American Flight 681. Yeah, or 618, excuse me, flight 618. It was coming from Dallas to Newark, and it had to make an emergency landing in Baltimore. Why? Because a passenger, I believe he's 67-year-old professional realtor, went berserk on the plane. I mean, to the point of becoming violent, to the point of attacking a fellow passenger and threatening other passengers. Racial slurs, profanity, to where one former law enforcement, I think the other one is currently engaged in law enforcement, had to subdue him. I was just watching during the break an interview that one of the gentlemen that subdued him was talking about it. This is 2 hours into the flight, and this incident happens. He had been just talking, carry on conversation. Nobody noticed anything different. Again, this is a late 60s professional real estate guy. Now, his broker firm or whoever he worked for, they put out all types of press releases that he's no longer associated. He's not empowered by them. I mean, they've moved away from him very, very quickly, and I can understand why. And so, can you imagine being on that flight? Can you imagine being sitting there and you've been on the flight for a couple of hours? Because it didn't happen right when they took off. No, it happened a couple of hours into the flight. Everything's normal. Everything's fine. And all of a sudden, you begin to hear up in first class. It took place in first class, the last row of first class. This commotion, and to the point that now it's raised voices, to now it is threats of violence and profanities, to where you are seeing two big guys get up and subdue an individual who is attacking them. Now, you've got to think, especially as there's been so much talk about the anniversary of 9/11, I'm sure some of those passengers' thoughts went to 9/11, what took place on that airplane. And you can't help but think, man, there's a lot of fear that's on that plane at that time. What caused this and that the passenger had to be duct taped? You've seen the pictures. He was duct taped into his seat. His mouth was covered. His hands were, I mean, there's no way this guy is moving. And so they've got him there. As soon as this breaks out, the pilot finds out what's happening. They're calling for an emergency landing, and they land in Baltimore about a little after 10 o'clock. They don't get into their original destination because once they get there, they take this guy off. They're ready to arrest him, and rightfully so. And then they continue on. Now, I've seen interviews. I just saw the interview of one of the men who subdued him. Great interview there. He was talking about it. But what happened? What was it that provoked this guy? He had had a little bit to drink, but nothing out of the ordinary. I think a couple of drinks, they said. So they don't think it was alcohol, or there's been no talk of drug use or anything of that nature. This guy has no history of mental health problems. Obviously, this is not normal. So what was it? Well, if I was wanting to know, I think the person I'd want to hear from is the guy that was sitting next to him. You got two seats there. They're sitting next to each other. The guy that was sitting next to him is the one that he attacked. The one that he literally put his hands around his throat to attempt to choke him. That he began to hit him. He began to scream racial slurs at him. Who was that guy? We know who he was. His name is Jonathan Kahn. He is an American Messianic Jewish rabbi. He's a pastor of a church. He's an author. As a matter of fact, he is a New York Times bestseller. He's written several New York Times best-selling books. So this is not just some guy on a plane as far as just, no, he was traveling. The reason he was traveling, he's just come out with a brand new book. And so he was on the media circuit. And he was going from interview to interview, and that's what he was doing, as you've seen authors do that. And this is, I think he's had four or five New York Times bestsellers. So he was there on the plane, sitting there. He was going from Dallas there to Newark. He'd been doing these interviews and appearing on different local shows and national programs. And he enters a conversation with this guy. Now, folks, when you hear this, you're going to think you're listening to Art Bell. For those old-time radio guys, you know who Art Bell was. It was the program that would come on late at night all across America that would usually have all the stories about haunted houses or stories about aliens. Now you know who I'm talking about. That's not who Jonathan Kahn is. I've met Jonathan Kahn. That's not who this guy is. He's very reputable. Again, read some of his books. The Return of the Gods is one that I would highly recommend. That's the last one that I've read of his books. The Return of the Gods, it makes so much sense with what is happening. His book deals a lot of time with end time prophecy. He deals with scriptural interpretation, historical analysis. A very sharp guy, very intelligent man. And he had never met this individual. It's just like you get on a plane and you sit by somebody. And he begins to enter into a conversation. Now, I'm going to take the break a little bit early here because I'm going to play for you what Jonathan Kahn had to say. After it was all said and done, because he has a national media platform, and I would encourage you to look him up, Jonathan Kahn, C-A-H-N. And so he did a lengthy podcast of the encounter where he explained it. I can't play all of that. It takes too long. But I've kind of put the story together in his own words of what happened in that encounter. Folks, this is amazing. I think it's going to explain some things. They were saying on the interview they did with the other gentleman, they brought up the fact that, do you think this guy was demon-possessed? Do you? When you listen to Jonathan Kahn explain what took place, I want to ask you after that. We'll take a break a little bit early. When we come back, you're going to hear the story from the guy who was sitting next to the man that was duct taped to his seat, the man he attacked. In his own words, Jonathan Kahn. We'll hear his story next here on the Ray Appleton Program. Jim Franklin, your guest host. Thanks for joining us.
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0: This summer, if you want to feel cooler in your home but don't want to buy a whole new AC system, then boy, do we have something cool for you.
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1: Quiet and cool?
0: Yes, Eddie. It's Quiet Cool.
1: And it's less expensive than a new AC system?
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1: That's what I said.
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4: So you're getting on the airplane, you're just ready to head back home, and you sit down by a guy, and you get into a conversation with him. And all of a sudden, this guy turns. I mean, literally, at the flip of a switch. What caused it? Jonathan Kahn was the gentleman that was sitting in the other chair. Not the guy they duct taped. But here he is. He's an author, best-selling author. 2011 came out with the book, The Harbinger. Probably one of his best-known books. But he's written several more and several other New York Times bestsellers. And so he's just sitting there trying to get some business done, working on his computer, getting some things done, and he enters into this conversation with this guy. You're going to hear now, this is from one of his podcasts where he talks about the incident. I thought since everybody else is talking about it from man's standpoint and from those who subdued him, I thought you ought to hear it from the man that was sitting next to him. Here's Jonathan Kahn.
5: All right, now it's Thursday, the fateful day. The day of flight 618 from Dallas to Newark. It's early evening. I get on the plane. I go to my seat. Now, I was booked to be on another seat in a different section, but in the last moments, my seat was changed to that seat, and that would be fateful. A man comes in, sits down to my left. 67-year-old man. And I'm sitting there as we're getting ready to take off. And after we take off, I'm sitting there autographing signature tabs to be pasted onto books when I can't do a live interview. It has my signature. So I'm signing 1,000 of them. He starts a conversation. What are you doing? I'm signing tabs for my book. I wrote a book called The Altar of Pergamon. It just came out 2 days ago. You want to see the cover? Yeah. But my computer's still in the bag. And my cell phone was not, didn't, turned out it didn't have it. I'm looking, and so I couldn't. He says, oh, my wife loves to read. She'll love it. What's your name? Jonathan Kahn. You have other books? Yeah. She's going to love it. She's going to read it all. He starts talking about his life. He's a realtor. He lives in Tucson. He speaks of his wife. I speak of my wife, my family. He talks about his marriages, first marriages. This is the third one. It was all totally friendly, and he keeps wanting to talk. Now, I had gotten on the plane. I planned to get a lot of work done on the plane, which I will try to do. But I figured, listen, maybe God wanted me to talk to him instead of doing that. I said, okay, you know, so we're talking. The flight attendants, I mean, it was so positive and so we're laughing. But so they think we're old friends, totally friendly. He had ordered a drink or two, but he was relaxed. But that was not going to explain what was going to happen. I prayed to the Lord, Lord, give me a chance to share your love with him, your salvation with him. Now, he knows I'm an author, but he doesn't know I'm a minister. So I tell him I'm a minister, too. What kind of congregation? Well, it's non-denominational, believers of all kinds, spiritual of all kinds. I'm Jewish, and I believe in Jesus. I said, what about you? He says, oh, I don't believe. Now, we had been on that plane for a few hours. Everything was friendly and great. When I told him about these things, the gospel and the power and the reality of God, at that moment, in an instant, everything changed. One of the people who was interviewed in the news article, in that stories that have gone forth, said everything was quiet. And all of a sudden, It was like something clicked. Everything changed. Well, what changed? Nobody knew what changed on that plane or in the media. What changed was me telling him the gospel and then getting into the reality and the real power of God on earth in our lives. And now it happens. The change begins. Not begins. It happens in a second. He turns to me and he looks different. Everything is different. And he says to me, as if he had a special word for me, in a whisper, he says, I'm not going to say the full word, he says, bull. And you can imagine the rest. I said, what? He said, bull. I said, are you saying I made it up? He says, it's all bull. I said, well, then explain to me how it happened. He says, it's all bull. He says, Jesus is bull. It's all. I have never seen someone change in a split second from light to dark as I saw them, as if something had taken him over. He went from the friendliest guy in the world to this dark person. Now, in all those headlines and all those stories that went in the news, they had no idea what happened, what caused it. No one on the plane. Listen how one person described this. It said, this is what the air marshal said there about this incident. After he said, it's not crazy to say that he had some kind of mental episode or break. Now, you know, yeah, he drank a bit, but and people on the plane saying that didn't explain what happened. So he said some kind of break. Well, there was a break. This was it. When I spoke of the gospel and the power of God, he suddenly changed. And then he says to me, I'm not going to say the word. He says, go F yourself. Out of nowhere. The guy who was happy and talking with me and kept engaging. Now he's filled with fury and rage and hatred. It was as if it wasn't his hatred or rage, but someone else's speaking, acting through him, taking over. It was that traumatic.
4: Now, I know some of you are, I don't want to hear this. But now, again, let me give you the context. This story has reached all across the United States, international. Who hadn't seen the picture of the man duct taped? But now that you're hearing the story of the man that was sitting next to him, because, yeah, okay, they duct tape. Well, why did they have to do it? Why did they go to such an extent? Why was it to the point that this man could not be restrained simply by telling him to sit still, just telling him he better be quiet, just verbally threaten what was going to happen if he didn't? But to the point that this man not merely had to be restrained as far as handcuffs or restraining his hands, but that they would duct tape him to the chair. It was that much. They took two men, former police officers, I think one still, to hold him down, plus the flight attendants, the flight marshal that was there, the air marshal. What got into this? Now, I know because you hear Jonathan Cahn and you hear him talk about, you know, this darkness came upon him. Now, before you shun that and put that away, again, this is not fairy tale. This is the incident that everybody's talking about. What provoked this man to do that? Jonathan Cahn is telling the story.
5: Out of nowhere, he's filled with rage and fury directed at me. So he says that to me, and I'm saying that is... Inside, that is too strange, too weird. That was not natural. I'm going to stay to myself here now. I'm going to disengage. I'm going to get some work done. I take out my computer and try to work. It has that dark patch in the middle, but I can still work around it. I've been working around it the whole week. I see him in the corner of my eye staring at me, staring as if in rage. And then in a split second, he turns back and he's trying to engage me in a friendly conversation. We're going to New Jersey, the place of Bruce Springsteen, da-da-da-da. And I'm not really looking at him. I'm keeping it low-key. I'm trying to keep this thing calm. I'm at my computer. But I say, but I'm not totally not answering. I say, okay. Now he starts again. And now he's cursing God. He's cursing Jesus. And he's cursing me. Furious. I tell him, shh. They said, you're going to get in trouble. And you don't know, you don't want to say those things. We're all going to stand before him. He then gets quiet again. I decide I'm going to, again, try to get this work done. And he sees my computer, and he sees that mark, that patch. He says, what's that dark space? I tell him, I'm so, that's just something wrong.
4: He was having trouble with his computer. The screen was going black is what he's referring to there.
5: He takes his hand and knocks the computer two times. Like he's just testing, but he knocks it. I couldn't stop it. It happened too quick. I said, stop after that. But he does it in such a way, and I'm not saying he knew what he was doing, that now as he does that, the darkness spreads across my computer, where it's now blacking out most of the screen. Now, when the first dark patch appeared on my screen, it's when I was getting ready to take off from New Jersey. It had nothing to do with the guy. It was whatever, however it happened. But now he's finishing what this guy on the plane is finishing what began that day. He's finishing that job. With his hand, he makes the screen go across dark. I mean, not the whole thing, but now most of it. I can barely do a thing, but I'm trying. I'm trying to work right. Now he's getting loud, and he's disturbing everybody in that part of the plane. A flight attendant comes over to us. He says, you have to stop. He engages with the flight attendant, and then he speaks vulgarities. I didn't catch all of them, but vulgarities. And that's most likely when the report says the racial slur. The attendant says, I'm going to record that. And he's making vulgar, makes vulgar comments about others on the plane and terrible things. But some of the articles make it look like that's why the whole thing was about and he got duct taped. No, that was not. That was just a symptom of what was happening. It wasn't what was happening, and it was not the reason he ended up being duct taped. Now he goes back. He's friendly talking again, and I'm trying not to engage because he's right here next to me. He reaches across and puts his hands on my neck in a choke, but he's joking, like he's just gonna, he's showing me something as if it's a joke. And we're like, whoa, whoa, whoa. What are you doing? But now what I'm thinking about, this guy is, there's something on him, and it's like there's something that wanted to do that, even though it was like as a joke. A flight attendant comes over, says to him, turn to the window and don't engage anybody. Okay, he's quiet a little bit.
4: So the flight attendant tells him, turn away, don't engage. Obviously, he's still engaged. You're listening to Jonathan Cahn. Jonathan Cahn was the passenger that was sitting next to this individual who was duct taped to his chair. He was the one that sat there and had a conversation with him for a couple of hours. Family, where they were going, what they did for a living. And then suddenly when he began to talk to him about the book that he was writing or that he had just released, that of Jonathan Cahn, that's when this individual turned violent to the point, just as you heard, that he even reached over and grabbed him around the neck. What happened next? We'll take a break. We'll come back. I'll give you the rest of the story. And from the own lips of Jonathan Cahn here on the Ray Appleton Program, Jim Franklin, your guest host. Now let's listen to the news. Here's Michael Reed.
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6: Voters in New Hampshire have decided on their nominees for the state's key congressional races. Fox Business's Norman Simonetti reports.
7: The Democrat Congressman Chris Pappas is running for Senate, and he defeated his Democratic Socialist opponent, Karishma Manzor, by more than 30 points. Pappas was backed by Senators Jeanne Shaheen, Maggie Hassan, and Vice President Kamala Harris. Pappas will face Republican John Sununu. Sununu easily won the Republican nomination against Scott Brown. He was backed by President Trump. So was businessman Anthony DiLorenzo. He defeated two Republican challengers to clinch the GOP nomination for New Hampshire's first congressional district. He will face Senator Shaheen's daughter, Stephanie, in November.
6: The races could decide which party controls Congress after the midterm elections. City of Fresno is threatening legal action A former Fresno Arts Council employee was ordered by a federal judge to repay more than $1 million in stolen taxpayer funds, money that the city officials say they still haven't received. Here's ABC 30's Vince Camarillo with more.
8: In court Tuesday, Caldwell saying, "I will do everything in my power to restore what's due back to the city of Fresno." The hearing lasted less than 10 minutes. The U.S. Attorney's Office revealing PayPal, the app Caldwell used to send herself money, has reversed more than $900,000 in fraudulent transactions, crediting them to the Arts Council and clearing any restitution Caldwell owed them. But the city of Fresno says it hasn't seen a dime of the more than $1 million it's owed. And prosecutors adding PayPal has refused to help in any efforts to refund the Measure P dollars. City officials now claiming the nonprofit is withholding that money.
9: The Arts Council has given zero to the city.
8: The city has no authority over the Arts Council and cannot force its board members to return the money. City Manager Georgianne White now threatening legal action.
9: We believe the money is owed to the city of Fresno. They're not giving us the money. We're going to pursue every legal option that is available to us.
8: Meanwhile, Caldwell's attorney,
10: Ms. Caldwell, she took money unlawfully. She owes it back.
6: Caldwell is scheduled to begin serving her prison sentence on October the 21st. On Wall Street, the Dow is down right now 315 points. It's 12:32 at KMJ. Valley weather right now, sunny, 91 degrees here at Radio City, on our way to a high of 102 with possible thundershowers in the mountains. We have a heat advisory for today and Thursday. Tonight, we'll see a low of 74. Tomorrow, a high of 104. Triple digits continue into Friday at 101, and then cooler over the weekend. We'll see upper 80s, overnight lows in the 60s. 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
2: So a man is duct taped to his seat in his airplane because he has been so disruptive and so threatening. Now, think about that. If these air marshals, if these officers that were there, the flight attendants that were there, thought that this guy needed to be duct taped to a seat, they realized this was a real threat. This guy wasn't just saying some things, but he was turning violent. The guy sitting next to him, Jonathan Kahn, pastor of a church. He is a best-selling author, New York Times bestseller. He's working on some of the media things that he was doing to promote his most recent book. And he encounters this guy. After 2 hours of sitting and talking with him, the guy turns violent. To the point, just before the break, Jonathan Kahn was describing how he had placed his hands around his neck, around Jonathan's neck, somewhat teasingly, but yet Jonathan recognized this wasn't something to laugh about. Here again, Jonathan Kahn describing what took place in the encounter with this man.
3: He begins to start again. I look at my computer, and I see, you can see a little bit of the, you can see the cover because it was kind of condensed, of the altar of Pergamum on one side. And I figure I'll distract him from his getting all this agitated. And since I told him I was going to show him the book, I said, oh, that there, that is the cover of the new book. He sees the cover. He sees this. We'll put it up, and it triggers him. Suddenly he reacts. He agitates. He's saying, "What? What?" He's saying, "What did you do? What did you do?" I mean, I'm thinking of what kind of entity would say that? Like, "What did you do?" And he starts again cursing Jesus, blaspheming Jesus. And you could imagine, as from the pit of hell, in the heavenlies, from the pit of hell. And I'm telling him, stop. He's making vulgar remarks about the people, and he's blaspheming God, and he's speaking with anger, fury against me. I said, you know, he's raging and raising his voice. Now I saw, on some of these stories, and I'm not saying it was on purpose, but it says he was speaking about Jesus and he made racist and homophobic comments. Well, as if it was some right-wing conservative, religious conservative, a Christian who hates people. Well, totally false. Speaking about Jesus, he was cursing Jesus. He was totally against Jesus. He was on the other side. He was hating Jesus. He was blaspheming Jesus and God. And then he gets out of his chair, stands to his feet. Now he's agitated. Like at that point, it's a continual escalation from when he saw the cover of the altar of Pergamum. Gets out of his chair, stands to his feet, leans over to the people ahead of us, in front of us, two women, and says, "Do you believe in Jesus? Do you believe in Jesus?" And it reminded me of those high school shootings where one of the shooters, who totally demonized, asks the students if they believe in Jesus, and if they say yes, he kills them. Now, because of what I had told him before things turned suddenly dark, and it, what I could only describe that situation as demonic, he knew I was Jewish. So he says, I mean, totally satanic. I'm not even looking at him. He says, "I'm going to say it as I can say it." He says, "I will punch your effing Jewish face in." I don't look at him. I signal to the attendants. They're in the front. With my hand, I'm going, they don't really know what to do. I mean, they're kind of they're trying to stop. They don't know what to do. And at that point, they're kind of blocked by the food cart. I'm going. And then he starts hitting me. Now, I'm hitting my chest.

0: not allowed. If I had a, I can't do it myself, but well, if he's on here and his hand is going like that, not like it's a, like we're in a full fight, but he's like trying, like we're trying to provoke a fight. And he's then doing it toward my face. And I'm trying not to fall into this trap. I'm restraining myself. And I look to the flight attendants there, and again, they're trying to do the best they can. It was a hard situation for them. I'm saying, we need help, help here. We need help. They don't know what to do. They may not have seen the chair, I don't know. They knew it was a big problem. They're trying to figure out what to do. They're trying their best. The guy is hitting me. I'm telling the flight, come over here, we need help. There's a pause. Now, I told you from the beginning, this all began, I mean, this week with my computer. And that's where, again, I do everything. That was the vessel that brought forth the Altar of Pergamum.
1: And the Altar of Pergamum is the latest book that he has just released.
0: And when the man, and then that blotch came, and then what began that day at the beginning of the week came to almost a conclusion when he just hit it in a certain way and the darkness spread over my computer. Well, now it's going to come to its crescendo. I'm thinking about this. I'm thinking about the enemy, what started, how it started, and as if I hear the words, the enemy, the devil hates your computer. He's going to use this man to try to grab it and destroy it. And because of that, nothing happened yet. I close up my computer. I take my cell phone. I take it here, and I start rising out of my seat to into the aisle to get out with my computer. I want my computer away from him. The man sees me leaving, about to leave with my computer, and he lunges violently, violently.
1: Now, what would cause a man to react this way, to want to grab a hold of Jonathan Cahn's computer?
0: Toward me and the computer, as if he had a mission that he has to destroy that computer, that laptop. He grabs the laptop violently, trying to wrest it out of my hand. He's wanting to, I knew this, and I knew it before it happened. He's wanting to smash it, destroy it. And again, the last thing on there is the Altar of Pergamum, and that's what, and this, and it was the cover just triggered this thing. And he's pulling it with all his might. It's violent. And I'm pulling it with all my might on the plane.
1: You can imagine how the rest of the plane was reacting.
0: Standing in the aisle, he's fighting me for it. The plane is in shock. Everybody around us is. The pilot is radioing the ground for an emergency landing. We're fighting over my computer that all this happened. But I get up, I move to the aisles. At that, I'm moving forward. The two men in front of me, there are two rows ahead of me are two men who deal with firearms. And I think one was a retired police officer. And they come over, and they were great. And there was another man who would come from near the back of the plane over to help. And they come over to where I was sitting. Now, I didn't see all, I was there. And actually, that's where, well, the man had to have gotten, well, they said he got violent with them. He starts screaming. And at times, it sounded like inhuman. I couldn't even get any words. He's screaming. The whole plane is silent, staring, trying to see what's happening. The flight attendants give the man duct tape. They tape his mouth. They tape over him, tape him to the seat. And the plane is descending to make an emergency landing in Baltimore Airport. We landed around 2 in the morning. As I left, I turned to the crew and said, it was a memorable flight. The next day, it makes national headlines and then international headlines. An American airline diverted flight to Baltimore Airport following incident. The passenger on the American Airlines is duct taped to the seat. But they didn't know the real story. Behind what happened, it was all spiritual.
1: Now, you had seen all of the pictures of the man duct tape. Now you have heard, as Paul Harvey would say, the rest of the story. Now you've heard it in the words of Jonathan Cahn, the man that was sitting next to him, of how he turned so violent. What do you think happened? What do you think provoked this guy? Did the guy just go insane? Or was there a spiritual force behind this? Yeah. I'm asking you. Want to know what you think. Have you ever seen anything like this? 490-5858, 1-800-776-5858. Again, that's 490-5858. We'll take this break. We'll come back. What do you think happened? What do you think the story is behind what you've been seeing on national television all this week about a man duct taped to his seat, now that you've heard from the man that was sitting next to him during that encounter? That's next here on the Ray Appleton Program. Jim Franklin, your guest host.
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7: Okay, so now you've heard it. You've heard the rest of the story. You've heard what took place on that flight that the man was duct taped on. And now I hope that you understand a little bit more about what provoked it there on American Flight 618. But I'm asking you the question. Now that you've heard what Jonathan Kahn had to say, the gentleman that was sitting next to him, the encounters that they had for a couple of hours back and forth, the violence that was shown toward Jonathan Kahn, what do you think happened? Well, what do you think provoked this man to do what he did? Telephone number is 490-5858, 1-800-776-5858. I'm amazed at the attention that this story has gotten. I mean, yes, it's a unique story. You're not going to see people duct taped to a chair in an airplane too often, hopefully. But now that you understand what was taking place, do you have an explanation for it? Jonathan Kahn alludes to the fact that he believes this man was possessed. There were others that have been interviewed that talked about that, that suddenly this man just, he changed just drastically from just normal conversation to carrying on like anybody else would in an airplane to becoming violent, racial slurs, profanity, attacking individuals physically to the point of having to be subdued. What do you think caused that? What do you think happened there? What provoked it? Was it just a mental breakdown? Was it drugs, alcohol? There's no evidence of that, no mention of that. This is a businessman. This is a real estate guy, late 60s, mature man that's got a career. Apparently, he's never had any history of this. I'm sure that would have come out in the news if he did. But suddenly, when he sits beside an author, a pastor, they engage in a conversation about a book that the pastor has just written and has released. And if you want to know what the name of that book is, it's The Altar of Pergamon. The Altar of Pergamon. I haven't read it yet. Just came out. I'm looking forward to getting it. One of the other books that he's written, again, he's a New York Times bestselling author, was the Return of the Gods. I have read that, and it's a fascinating book on where we at. It deals with the culture today and some of the things. But when he sits down and begins to discuss this with him, the man goes berserk. Now, and if you want to weigh in on that, 490-5858, 1-800-776-5858. I'll tell you what I think. I'm asking you, I'll tell you. Yeah, I believe in God. I believe in Jesus. I believe Jesus is the Son of God. I believe in angels. And I believe in demons. And I believe people can be demon-possessed. I've seen it. I've observed it myself personally. I believe that. And that would account greatly for what took place. Now, you can agree or disagree. That's why we have talk radio, so you have that opportunity to do that. I can't think of another explanation. Yeah, well, say you had a mental breakdown in that. Obviously, this guy's not acting normal. I agree with you there. But when you look at what it was that provoked it, and when we see some of the dark activity that is happening today in our society, some of it, I think, can be attributed to that type of activity and that type of influence. I know that makes some of you uncomfortable. I understand that. But yet, how else do you explain something along the lines of what you just heard? If you want to know more information about Jonathan Cahn, you can find him online. You spell his name C-A-H-N. I think when you do that, do a little research, you're going to find out this is not some crazy preacher. This is not some wild man. This is a guy who travels internationally. He is a well-known speaker on the subject of end-time prophecy. He's a historian. He's a New York Times bestseller, and most of his books are not fictional. They're based upon fact. And I think if you kind of do a little investigation into him, you're going to understand the credibility that he has when he makes the types of statements that he did. He was injured during this. I didn't have time to play the entire story that he gave because it went on too long. But you can find that, I'm sure. Just search that on the internet, where he tells the entire story and what he believes is behind it. But he had injured his arm, I believe, playing racquetball a few weeks before. And it was starting to heal up. He had dislocated, I believe. And this guy, this individual, grabbed his arm and yanked it and pulled it and re-injured the old injury. So there was some altercation there. There was some violence that was there. Thank God for the men that subdued him, for the flight crew that handled this. And I'm sure in the days to come, we're going to hear a little bit more of the story of what took place and what happened to that individual and what he did and obviously what type of punishments he's going to receive from that. But as I've been listening to everybody tell that story from those who subdued him standpoint, and I ran across what Jonathan Cahn said, I said, you know what? It deserves the rest of the story. You need to hear it from the guy that was sitting next to him. And so now when they talk about it around the water cooler tomorrow, you can say, yeah, I understand. Okay, we got to take a break here. I've got some calls that are coming in. We've run out of time. Wish I'd got you in a little bit earlier. We're going to have Mike Krabasi, President of City Council, is going to join us in hour number 3. That's coming up right around the corner. Don't you dare touch that dial. Jim Franklin in for Ray Apple.

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9: Sunny, 93 degrees at Radio City. It's 1 o'clock. I'm Michael Reed live in the KMJ newsroom. Cleanup efforts are continuing in Hawaii following the aftermath of Hurricane Lowell earlier this week. Fox Weather's Katie Byrne reports.
10: We are on day two of the recovery here on the island of Kauai. Roughly 90% of the island is still without power. Very little is open. It is hot, and people are trying to clean up this devastating damage. Neighbors tell me more than 20 houses have been left without roofs, walls, completely exposed to the elements. I'm told that most of the people that were staying in these homes were renters, but there was at least one year-round resident who was able to evacuate in time. Emergency management officials believe it could take 1 to 3 weeks for roughly 50% of this island to get the power back, and it could take a month for everybody else.
9: Crews and resources from other islands and the U.S. mainland are assisting with the recovery efforts. 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KMJ's Liz Kern has the details.
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9: California wine grape growers are still feeling the pinch of a down economy. KMJ Ag Director Don York has more.
12: The state's Farm Bureau tells us that with harvest underway, California farmers are again struggling to find buyers for their wine grapes. According to Sonoma County grower Dominic Carinelli, he has a nice crop, but there are no buyers. California Farm Bureau's Ag Alert also reports that during the past 3 years, a global downturn in wine sales is leaving wineries with surplus inventory, and many have pulled back from purchasing new grapes. If the grapes are not sold, Carinelli says he'll leave them on the vines and let the birds go after them. Don York, KMJ News.
9: At the closing bell on Wall Street, the Dow closed down 404 points. The S&P 500 lost 37 points. The Nasdaq dropped 168. Valley weather right now, sunny, 93 degrees here at Radio City, on our way to a high of 102, possible thunderstorms in the mountains. We have a heat advisory today and Thursday. Tonight we'll see a low of 74, tomorrow a high of 104. Triple digits continue into Friday at 101, and then cooler over the weekend. We'll see upper 80s and overnight lows in the 60s. 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
15: Well, it looks like we're going to get a governor's debate. No, not talking about the current governors, the ones that want to be governors. Is it going to make a big difference? No, it's because it's too late. They should have had the debate a month ago, in my opinion, but at least they're going to do it. It's going to be very interesting in how they do it. You know, the polls are there that are saying that Steve Hilton's got a chance. I'm going to believe that. I'm going to hang on to that. I think that he does. Because I think people are just sick and tired of being sick and tired. I think there are so many of those out there that really do want change. And the numbers are close enough. Of course, polls here in California don't mean a whole lot because they're so skewed. It's just where do you poll the people? If you poll them in the Central Valley or you poll them in San Francisco, you're going to get two completely different thoughts. And so are those representative of the entire state? Well, of course not. So you can create a poll the way that you want to. So I'm not going to let polls be the thing that drive me. I'm going to let desire be the thing. I desire to see this state change. I desire to see it turn back to where at one time that it was many, many years ago, that it really was a golden state. The ideas that the left has been pushing forth to us do not work. They have not worked. The left will promise a lot of things and say this is what needs to be done, but yet it's not getting done. Just example. So they talk about homelessness. They talk about housing crisis. They talk about the price of living here in California. But who is in control in California? Which party? Conservatives or liberals? Progressives? Socialists? Whatever you want to call them. Who's been in charge for not just the last 4 years, the last 8 years, literally for decades? And when I say be in charge, they have been in charge. They control every aspect of Sacramento, supermajority. And so for all of their grand ideas of how to fix something, how to make something better, what do they have to show for it? California. Homelessness, yes, we have it here. We have it more than anybody else. Price of living, all of those things. So I think people do want to change, and I think they're waking up to that and recognizing that. And then you have Steve Hilton coming up with some ideas that people are like, yeah, that's what I'm talking about. For instance, with the DMV.
16: We're going to abolish the DMV, and we are going to cut vehicle registration to the flat fee of $73 per vehicle per year, and we are going to shut down this bloated nanny state bureaucratic agency that treats Californians with complete contempt. We are done with it. Enough is enough with the DMV. Enough is enough with sky-high registration rates. We are done.
15: Now, if you work for the DMV, this is not personal. You have friends that have worked for the DMV and do work for the DMV. So I'm not attacking you as an employee of the DMV. But I think even you recognize the bureaucracy, the way things are done, just the system is antiquated, and then the cost, which you as an employee had nothing to do with. That's all coming out of Sacramento. The registration, the taxes that go on to that. I saw an ad the other day where literally they were advertising how that you could buy your vehicle. Right, you're buying a vehicle, a large vehicle, expensive vehicle, maybe some equipment, truck, or whatever the case may be for your business. They were saying, here's the way to do that. And this company would create an LLC in another state. I think it was Arizona. And that way you could create that. They'd show you legally how to do that. And then you could register your vehicles in that state. And when it came down, even though you have to pay for that service for that to be done, it still was a whole lot cheaper than here in California. We know these things. We know the change that needs to take place. And we see the bureaucracy that is there. So I'm still holding out. You're going to start getting, it won't be long until you'll have ballots in hand and this thing will be off and running. It seems like every time I'm on this program, And I do that purposely, because we cannot just sit back and think this is going to happen unless we lean in. But I am a firm believer, if we will talk about this, if we will rally the troops, and I'm not just talking about Republicans, I'm talking about citizens of the state of California that want a change, I think we can see that happen here in this state. I really do. I believe that there are enough people that are wanting change if we will just point them to the way of change. There's no perfect candidates. Every one of them have got their skeletons. Everyone has got their flaws. No perfect candidates. People say, I'm tired of voting for the lesser of two evils. Well, folks, unless Jesus is on the ballot, you're going to be voting for the lesser of two evils, because nobody's perfect. But at least I'm smart enough to vote for the lesser of two evils. And when I see what has been in Sacramento, I don't want that. I see what that has done. I want change. I encourage you. Do what you can to bring that change about. Edmund Burke put it this way, for evil to triumph, all it takes is for good men to do nothing. That's why we've got to do something. We've got to do something. If we'll do it, then there can be a difference that is made. I believe that without a doubt. The city of Fresno is facing a situation. Maybe you've seen the story. We've been talking about it all day. And that is this money that is owed them from the Fresno Arts Council. The former Fresno Art Council manager, Caldwell, that was ordered by a federal judge to pay $1.2 million in restitution to the city of Fresno. Well, PayPal has refunded $900,000 of fraudulent transactions back to the Fresno Arts Council. That's who she was working for. That's where this came from. But she hadn't paid anything to, or I should say at this point, the Fresno Arts Council has not paid anything to the city to date. To date, the city of Fresno has not received a single dollar from the Fresno Arts Council to reimburse the taxpayers for the misappropriated funds, because this came from taxpayers' money that was voted, okay, we'll give this, and they gave it then to the Fresno Arts Council. As you've been hearing on the news all this day, is that the city of Fresno is looking for what can we do to get that money back? What can we do to recover that? And do we have to take legal action against the Fresno Arts Council? This is your money. This is taxpayer money. This is $1.2 million. And folks, that still in my books is a whole lot of money. So are they going to be able to get it back? What are they going to have to do to get it back? That's what I want to ask today, Mike Krabasi. Mike is a member of the Fresno City Council, and he is going to join us in this next segment. And that's the first question that I'm going to ask him of what the city plans to do. So don't go away. Take this break a little bit early to get set up here for Mike to be in studios with us here on the Ray Appleton program. Jim Franklin, your guest host.

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10: All right, just as I promised, joining me now in the studio is Mike Grabossi. He is a member of the Fresno City Council, District Number 2. Mike, thanks for joining us today on the program.
11: I can say no to a lot of people. I can't say no to you, Pastor.
10: That's right, and never forget that. Never forget that. And could you speak to my wife also about that same subject?
11: I'll try.
10: So, again, thank you for being with us. We've been listening to a story all day today about the Fresno Arts Council. Give us a little bit of history on this. It's over $1.2 million. How did they get that?
11: Yeah, so part of the way Measure P was written, and this is kind of, you know, when you write these bills and it's not done by folks that are involved in government, this is going to be what happens. These outside groups write these policies like Measure P or other things that are on the ballot and don't really vet them. We are required to use an outside agency to give them a portion of Measure P sales tax dollars, which are for parks, for cultural arts. As part of that process, the Arts Council was identified, because I think they're actually identified in the language of Measure P. They got the money. And over a short period of time, one of their staffers who had control of that money spent a lot of it.
10: What were they supposed to use it for?
11: So there are very specific terms. There are grants, like, for example, a mural project or a public performance art project, things that are very, there's a whole vetting process. People will apply for these grants.
10: So they were going to get the bulk sum of the 1.2, then they were going to be the agency that would then distribute those funds to smaller groups, like you say, a mural or a smaller project.
11: Or even the Philharmonic, for example.
10: Okay.
11: And unfortunately, they didn't realize it until, it's interesting. The lesson learned is they weren't as sophisticated an organization as we thought, even though they had been around for such a long time. I mean, accounting is accounting. The principles of accounting haven't changed a whole lot. When you don't have checks and balances, this could be what happens. And these are taxpayer dollars. It's not my money. It's not your money. It is our money in the sense that it's the public's money.
10: Yeah, I pay my taxes.
11: Yes, we do.
10: So they get this $1.2 million that they are now the steward of. They're responsible for this. They have to give an accounting of where the money went, I'm presuming.
11: Yes.
10: Obviously.
11: Yes.
10: So it's setting in their account, and you've got an employee that has access to those accounts who is then taking that money?
11: Right, and it looks like there were PayPal transactions, so they were transferring that money to their own personal account for, I think it was gambling and trips and things like that, just personal expenses that have nothing to do with what the purpose was.
10: So they would literally have that type of access. I'm a part of several organizations, and I've signed checks. I've got some access, but there are checks and balances to keep me from doing something.
11: Right,
10: like
11: you
10: that.
11: Are part of reputable organizations that wouldn't do that. And unfortunately, in this case, I think people just blindly trusted people that shouldn't have been trusted. And it's unfortunate when it comes to money. Some folks, most of us, know right from wrong. But greed, I don't know how to describe it. It just consumes people. There's no excuse for it. It's wrong. And it's especially even more wrong because this is the money of the people. So,
10: well, I've seen in cases where once it starts, it's awfully hard to stop.
11: Dig a hole for yourself.
10: So it's $100 here. Well, now it's $200 here. Well, I'm going to pay that back. But this is $500. Now it's $1,000. And sadly, we've seen that take place.
11: Yes.
10: So PayPal then, most of the transactions are on PayPal.
11: A chunk of them. So what's interesting about that, what I'm hearing is the Arts Council has been able to recover about $900,000. But that money's sitting with them. We don't have that money at the city, and we've got to get that money back.
10: I'm curious of PayPal's position. So items were purchased, transactions were made. Using PayPal, we all understand how that works.
11: Right.
10: But PayPal would then reimburse or give money back to the council?
11: So it didn't. To the arts, to my surprise, yes, a significant amount of money has been given back to the Arts Council. I mean, they always say that they'll protect you against fraud, but in the case, it was fraud within the Arts Council. So I don't know how they managed to do it. They did. Well, the question is, how does that money get back to the taxpayers?
10: So my report says that there's about $900,000 that was given back.
11: Yep.
10: Of the 1.2, so that's a
11: significant
10: good chunk. Right. So you got a little over 100,000 still out there. So they're not giving it back, the council.
11: Not yet, but here's the thing. It has to come back to us. We've ended the agreement. We ended that pretty early on once we found out this happened. So we are now the stewards of those funds. It has to come back to us because we do have artists that have been waiting a long time. And these are folks that were banking on that money. And that's the other thing. Some of them are, you think of like a small business. They don't have the ability to, when they count on something, to recover that from somewhere else. And they're hurting, and it's our responsibility to make them whole.
10: So then there are already organizations, projects, that already had been committed to.
11: Yes.
10: And these individuals, once they get committed to it, then they start down that road.
11: They did everything they were required to do. And I think at some point when the Arts Council looked to pay them their funds, they realized, oh, what happened to all the money? It's not in the account. And then they found out what happened.
10: So how did the city find out?
11: So senior staff at the Arts Council informed our administration that this happened. And then, of course, the authorities were informed as well. And then the council was informed.
10: And then, of course, we know the outcome of it now, that somebody's going to jail.
11: Yep.
10: Because of
11: that. As they should.
10: So now back to follow the money. So the money is sitting there in the council's bank account.
11: Right.
10: What have they said? Have they said, yeah, give us 30 days or sure or no, we're not? What are they?
11: You know, I think it's been longer than 30 days, and I'm trying to get to the bottom of it. I will say this publicly, that we have authorized our city's authorized to go out there and take whatever action necessary to recover that funds. Those funds, I would expect them to do the right thing and return that money. It's not for them. Even if they were just to keep their tiny portion that's limited for administrative costs, the remainder belongs to the taxpayers of the city. So it has to go back so that we could distribute it to the artists. We're not going to have the Arts Council do that. Unfortunately, the trust has been broken. I know it's based on the past, and I want to look forward, but right now they're not the right entity to be able to administer those funds. We're going to do it in-house for now.
10: We've heard from the city manager of her comments that that we're going to do what's necessary to get those funds back.
11: And to her credit, you know, she actually wanted more quarterly reports, and the council said, no, we'll do them annually. We trust this organization, but Georgianne was correct. We should have done more audits more frequently, and I think moving forward, we're going to do that.
10: Well, that's it's a lot of money.
11: It is lot of money.
10: Over $1 million.
11: Yep.
10: So, but okay, now let's go to those entities that had been committed to. So you've got that list of those people that had been committed. Was that submitted with the application for the grant? So city or the Arts Council said, we've got these projects by these organizations for this amount of money, and that's where the 1.2 came from?
11: Yeah, there are different rounds of funding. So every round, there's a limited amount, and let's say you apply for $20,000. You're not going to get the whole 20. Maybe you get four or five. But there's a vetting, a scoring committee that's independent, of course, staffed by the Arts Council. They make those decisions, and then they will start vetting out to those groups. We've been able to do that, and there was enough money in there to kind of like a Ponzi scheme, but you rob Peter to pay Paul. And at some point, they were
10: that Ponzi scheme idea.
11: Well, that's what happened. I mean, the money wasn't there anymore. Yeah. Oh, it was the staff, senior staff had no problems because there was money there. They didn't know. And the point, at one point, they're like, well, we can't pay these people out. Why not? There's no money in the account. Well, why is that? And this is when it all, the stuff hit the fan, as they say.
10: So now let's end with some good news for those individuals that have been, committed to that their projects were going to get funded. They will still get funded?
11: Yes, we are committed to ensuring they get funded, and it's going to be a lot easier once we claw this money back. But you know what? This isn't the only time there's been an entity. I mean, this is an outside entity. Look at Fresno Unified, how they mismanage our taxpayer dollars all the time. There's that issue, the lawsuit with Donnie Arax, for example, and you know now they're trying to cut and run. I mean, I don't want to conflate the two, but there's a lot of mismanagement of money happening out there. We want to make sure we do the right thing. In this case, the Arts Council needs to provide the taxpayer funds back to us. And on the other hand, Fresno Unified needs to make it right. They disparaged this person's name. They got to fix it.
10: What do you think is going to happen at the end of the day with this?
11: I think we're going to get the money back. I think that there are good people on that board who will demand they do the right thing. And it's not their money. I mean, I think any court would determine that. So rather than waste money and time, I think they'll do the right thing.
10: Why do you think the delay then? That's where I'm curious. If the money's sitting in the account, to me, I would want to do everything I could to, quote, clear my name, to get books settled, and even though I'm short, okay, let's give you what I got.
11: That is the $1 million question. Well, the $900,000 question. I think we'll have an answer to that soon. I think now that the case is pretty much resolved and she is going to jail and she's been ordered to pay restitution, that's all well and good. There could also be insurance issues. They have an insurance policy. That could be a part of the mix. But I think the better thing for everybody is returning as much money as he can.
10: Do you think that's what they were waiting on, is for this criminal case to be settled?
11: I think so. Yeah. And the money wasn't fully transferred till fairly recently, too.
10: So if what avenues does the city have? I mean, quote, we sue them, but what other avenues?
11: It would have to be a court order. I mean, I prefer not to do that. I prefer, hey, maybe they're listening today. Let's just make this right. And you know, the Arts Council, we understand you're still going to be here, and we'll build that trust in time. But this is a good token of your commitment to building that trust, returning the money that belongs to the taxpayers.
10: What does the Art Council do, for those that are not familiar?
11: A heck of a lot. I mean, beforehand, they were, and they have a lot of different folks that sit on their board. I mean, really, the goal was to link artists to potentially community funding and advocate for arts whenever we had anything related to art, whether it's performative art, or it's paintings or whatnot, or music, they were kind of the hub. They were the advocates for artists, and they were really good at that. I think that's why when they wrote Measure P, they put Arts Council specifically in there, because they figured, well, they're experts at art. You don't want a politician deciding what art is. Trust me, I'm terrible. I know about no Persian comment. Rugs. That's all I know.
10: No comments. No comments on that one. And Persian rugs are nice rugs.
11: They are, and they're not political. They're just nice.
10: When I was in Turkey, I was watching them make.
11: Oh, it's phenomenal.
10: It's a phenomenal process in that. Okay, we'll take a break now. When we come back, other issues here. If you've got a question for our Councilman Mike Carbasi, I would encourage you to give us a call. We'll take your calls at 490-5858, 1-800-776-5858. Because, well, you're moving on to other offices, and that's county supervisor.
11: Lord willing, November 3rd, we'll find out.
10: All right. Yep. We'll talk about that and a whole lot more here on the Ray Appleton program. Again, the telephone number, 490-5858. Give us a call, and we'll talk. Jim Franklin, your guest host.
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12: A former Trump administration official launches a lobbying group he claims will spark Republican voter turnout in November. Here's Fox's Grinnell Scott with more.
13: Former U.S. pardon attorney Al Martin left the Justice Department last week. He has now started a gun lobby group, Firearm Rights for Americans. Its goal is to win back firearms access for people convicted of nonviolent crimes. Martin hopes it will also have a political effect by galvanizing conservative Second Amendment backers to turn out for the midterm election. Martin said President Trump was supportive of his effort. Before leaving the DOJ, Martin and U.S. Attorney General Todd Blanche announced a regulation that would allow felons who had gun rights taken away to petition to get them back, which critics say would be a threat to public safety. Grinnell Scott, Fox News.
12: You can give blood in the South Valley in the memory of the victims of 9/11. Here's ABC 30's Margo Kim.
14: The Tulare Rotary Club will host its annual Memorial Blood Drive in honor of September 11th. This Friday marks 25 years since the terror attacks that killed nearly 3,000 people. The blood drive runs from 6 a.m. to 6 p.m. at the Tulare Veterans Memorial Building.
12: On Wall Street, the Dow closed down 405 points. It's 1:31 at KMJ. Valley weather right now, mostly sunny, 94 degrees here at Radio City, on our way to a high of 102 with possible thunderstorms in the mountains. We have a heat advisory today and Thursday. Tonight we'll see a low of 74, tomorrow a high of 104. The triple digits continue into Friday at 101, and then cooler over the weekend. We'll see upper 80s to overnight lows to the 60s. 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
5: Hi, this is Bernard Mendoza with Ben Smoke and Barbecue. When we were first introduced to the Sweet Deals program, my wife and I, we were a little skeptical, so we decided to give the Sweet Deal a try. And I'm not going to lie, the number of new customers that we've seen in our restaurant has been absolutely amazing.
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10: This news just breaking, former Fresno Police Chief Ed Winchester has died. Just announced this just a few moments ago. The Mayor Dyer, which worked with Chief Winchester, says, "I'm deeply saddened by the loss of former Police Chief Ed Winchester." Dyer also said Winchester was tough on crime but had a heart of gold and credited him as the driving force behind the dramatic

0: Definitely. The 90s were really rough. And look, and he was one of us. I mean, he retired here. He didn't move away. He stayed here in Fresno.
1: And I think, and I don't want to speak, obviously, for the mayor, but obviously the mayor was tutored under Winchester as his role as police chief and now, obviously, as the mayor.
0: Right.
1: So I'm sure there'll be more on that on the news today is here. But in case you haven't heard, former police chief Ed Winchester has passed away. So our condolences and prayers to the family in that. Mike Krabasi, Fresno City Councilman, joins us in studio. You got your hat in the ring and moving forward with a run for the Board of Supervisors for the County of Fresno.
0: Yeah, so that's County District 1. It represents a lot of the western part of the city. Part of my city council district in Northwest Fresno, but it goes from Easton all the way to Fireboss. So it includes Kerman, it includes Biola, includes Mendota and Cantua Creek. And it's a very, very large area. And it's a big one. Currently, the supervisor is Brian Pacheco. My opponent, well, has the same last name as Brian, not related to Brian at all, very different politics. And I'm really honored with the opportunity. We ended up winning first place in the primary, but top two candidates go to the final, and November 3rd is the election. I encourage folks, if you're very interested in local government and you don't want to see us turn into Sacramento, I ask you to please vote. Please tell your friends to vote.
1: You know, a lot of folks, they look city council, and obviously council has a lot of what they do on the local level in the city.
0: Sure.
1: But really, county covers so much more area and has such a huge impact upon the policies and the state of that. What do you see as the difference between the two, from you now being a city council member to wanting to be a member of the Board of Supervisors?
0: Two primary areas that are really important. On the one side, you've got the Department of Public Health and the Department of Social Services, which a lot of folks depend on those services. Over 55% of the county is on some form of DSS support. But the other really important side is on the issue of public safety. You've got the Sheriff's Department, but you also have the District Attorney's Office, and you have obviously our efforts to suppress violence and to prevent victimization or repeat victimization. The jail, of course, the county jail is under the county as well. And that is such a critical thing. I mean, you know, as important as it is for us to have the amazing police department we have in Fresno, you got to be able to hold them somewhere, and you got to be able to keep them away from the public. And unfortunately, we live in a state where they are decriminalizing everything. I mean, heck, they even fight for sex offenders more than they fight for the victims. It's just unbelievable.
1: It's the legislation that comes out of Sacramento, and anybody that listens to this program knows my feeling. I've just talked about it a few moments ago about that. We have got to have some change.
0: Mm-hmm.
1: I mentioned something earlier in a segment of where our governor has been over on the East Coast, Alabama, North, South Carolina, campaigning.
0: Sure.
1: And these are rural areas. These are areas that are predominantly red.
0: Sure.
1: But yet he goes into those and he talks about how much he understands agriculture and his concern for high prices of fuel and everything that they're facing. My point was, why do you have to go to the other side of the nation to suddenly have a compassion for agriculture when right here in the middle of your state that you fly over all the time? Do you think Sacramento overlooks the valley?
0: Oh, I think there's no question about that. I mean, look, the fact of the matter is, in fact, they just did something that they're starting next year, if the governor signs the bill, they're going to raise ag's minimum wage to $19.75 an hour. I've got farmers I've spoken to that have no idea. And here's the thing. Definitely hurts farmers. It also hurts the farm workers because they're not going to get any more overtime. You've got farmers that keep them on the farm working, you know, in the off season when there's no harvest, and now they're not going to give them those hours anymore. They're going to be displaced. And the other thing is, we're going to have to pay more. I mean, it's so frustrating. We're the breadbasket of America, yet we, even here in the valley, are paying exorbitant amounts for food. I mean, everything, the gas tax being another thing. That's a state-issued tax. Every time we close a refinery, why in California, when we're so resource-rich, are we paying more than Texas and Arizona and other western states? This, to me, is a mismanagement issue, and it all stems from Sacramento. Not just the governor, the legislature, too.
1: Legislature, yeah.
0: They have a huge part to do with that. And, you know, one thing that someone told me, I ask you, if you live in West Fresno, if you live in one of those west side counties, you know, someone once told me something recently. If you want to know what a candidate stands for, don't just listen to what they say. Look at who's supporting them. Go to my website, mikeforfresno.com. Go to my opponent's website. See who's supporting them. One of us is supported by local electeds in the local communities and organizations. The other one is supported, handpicked by Sacramento. That's not what we need on the board. It would be a disaster for us.
1: I think we have got to move away from Sacramento.

0: control. We don't want San Francisco values here in the Valley, and that's what we have in Sacramento.
1: Right. Yeah, and I will say this. I was in San Francisco about 3-4 months ago. Their mayor has gone to the middle. He's realized, hey, we can't manage things the way they're managing it. We have to get the issue with the unhoused or the homeless under control because we have to keep our businesses alive. And they finally get it. They have to be tough on public safety. And I think even he's getting along with Trump, was what I'm understanding. So
0: don't say that too loud.
1: But I'm just like, bipartisanship matters. That's what matters. And like for us in our community, ag is such a critical part of our economy, especially for this district, District 1. And if we neglect it, we're literally biting the hand that feeds us. And we can't afford to do that anymore.
0: You're a Democrat.
1: I am. I'm what you'd call a John F. Kennedy Democrat, like Brian Pacheco is. So it wouldn't be that far off. But I've got also a lot of support from both sides. I've got the endorsement of Buddy Mendez, DA Lisa Smitkamp, Sheriff John Zanoni, and a lot of Mayor Jerry Dyer, and a lot of other Republicans that stand with me because these are nonpartisan offices. And I can't tell you the number of times I've had folks like Chief Winchester, for example. These are Republicans, and they say, Mike, you know, I'm a diehard Republican, but I'm going to support you because you're level-headed. I've been that way for 7 years. I'm not just going to all of a sudden flip and be a different person. I was born and raised in Fresno, grew up in a small family business. I've been strong with labor, but I've also been strong with commerce and business at the same time. As long as we work together towards achieving something, we can do it. Don't fall for the political games of this or that. That's a false choice they give you. That's how they divide us, and that's how they win. And we need a third way, and this is the way to do it.
0: I think the time for bipartisan has come. We've got to get to that point. And I think California has that opportunity because more independents, people that
1: yes.
0: says, I'm not going to choose sides. I'm going to vote my conscience
1: right.
0: about what I think's right. We need more of that because I don't trust either side.
1: Right.
0: I see what both sides are doing. I think Republicans line up more. That's my personal opinion on that. But I'm glad to see, especially in what we're doing here in the county, that we're moving above the D or the R, but we're moving to what's best.
1: That's our hope, because here's the reality. People have been let down. I mean, I'm a voter. I'm not happy. I feel like every time I turn around, something else is coming for a bite of the apple, and I have a limited income like anyone else does. It's either going to be higher insurance rates because of mismanagement of our forests. It's either going to be higher food prices for food because diesel prices have gone up. Of course, the minimum wage is going up for ag and all these other regulations they keep passing. Heck, you want to build a home if you can even afford to do that. They're telling you what kind of appliances to have. I mean, it's people have a right to make their own decisions. We shouldn't be micromanaging our people. It's the opposite. People tell us as electeds what to do, not the other way around.
0: When do we get to that breaking point, do you think, that people finally say, we can't do this anymore? It's not philosophical, it's economic. We can't do this anymore.
1: I think that this November may be that point. What happens is nationally, if we see my party, if they start losing, because you would think typically in a midterm, the president's party loses. This is a midterm for President Trump for a second term. So if there isn't this big blue wave, they're going to realize the message they're selling isn't selling. And they're going to have to find that third way, just like Bill Clinton did in the 90s. They have to find a way to win over independents and even Republicans. And you're not going to do that unless you're embracing common sense. You have to show people how you have the answer for them. I don't know if we're doing that yet.
0: Well, we hear, and I'll go back to the governor, we hear him talk about how great California is and how he has all the answers, but we've not seen any answers either from the governor's office or from the state legislature. We've not seen any answers. We've just seen the creation of more problems.
1: I'll tell you this. I really do love California. I think it's a struggle to be here. This is a beautiful state with a lot of history and a lot to offer, but it's tough. It really is tough. And I like to look to the future. I think there's a lot of opportunity, but it's not going to happen if we keep going to the extremes. There has to be some moderate and bipartisanship in Sacramento. I think we'll get there. I mean, you know, with Brian Pacheco going to the assembly, I think you're going to get that because he'll be the only farmer up there, which is a big plus. But Brian, I think, also wants somebody that's going to continue to carry the torch and not allow our sacred interest of farming to be left behind because of politics and Sacramento politics. We don't want that at the board. And I think he knows where I stand on that issue.
0: We can't take farming out of California, or California will not be California.
1: Not just California. This is a national security issue for our nation. If we learned one thing from COVID, it's the importance of some of your natural resources and your food supply. That's very important. And water's a big issue. We keep talking about it. But not even just clean water for farming, Pastor. We've got communities on the west side. To this day, parts of Easton, parts of, you know, the smaller communities like Three Rocks, where they have to bring them water because the water coming out of their faucets isn't clean. In Kerman, for example, one of the incorporated cities, Kerman on the west side, they have unsafe levels of uranium in their drinking water, hexavalent chromium. Now, for the older viewers, if you ever watched the Aaron Brockovich movie, that's the cancer-causing, birth defect-causing chemical. It's in their water in the year 2026. Sacramento's not going to help us. D.C. might. We might get bipartisanship from our Congress members up there to help us out. But Sacramento's not doing... They haven't done a damn thing. Sorry if I can say that, but then they're not going to do anything.
0: Fresno City Councilman Mike Kirbasi, running for Board of Supervisors here in Fresno County, joins us here in studio. We'll take a break. We'll come back with more. Don't go away, folks.
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10: And joining me in studio is Mike Kirbasi, Fresno City Council District Number 2, also running for the Board of Supervisors.
11: District 1.
10: District Number 1, so you've moved from 2 to 1.
11: Yep.
10: There you go. Mike, I mentioned before the fact that you're a Democrat. And DSA, yep, the Democrat Socialists of America, getting a lot of attention right, mm-hmm, now. There seems to be a divide in the Democratic Party over, do we embrace, do we not embrace? Even our own governor has kind of left that wide open. Well, I like some of it. What's your take on what's happening?
11: I think it's dangerous. I think making promises and writing checks you can't cash is a terrible thing to do as an elected, but elections bring out the worst in some people. I think young people especially are hurting. They're raised with the belief that, you know, work hard, you can succeed, and the price of housing is just so expensive, and it feels like it's out of reach. But The problem is the very system DSA is selling is the very system that will keep them down. So it's kind of a chicken or an egg kind of a thing. It's just a cycle. If we embrace this side, I think we're shooting our own selves in the foot. And that's why we'll have to see what happens in November. There are real problems we have to deal with, and throwing more money at a problem has never been a solution. Look at the issue of the unhoused. The DSA folks are a very, very loud minority, but we live in a republic and a government where it has to be the majority rule. The majority of workers, they're electricians, they're plumbers, they're teachers, they're doctors, they're working, they're nurses, they're out there working. They may not speak up, but they are the middle class of this country. And I don't think they fall for that DSA message, but we have a lot of young people that I get it. They're worried. I just don't want them falling into the trap of embracing a system that will take away a lot of their rights and liberties in the end.
10: One of the things I'm concerned about with DSA is their lack of patriotism, that they seem to not like our country. They don't like the form of government. And when I'm talking about not Republican, I'm talking about constitutional. They want a total radical remake of what has been working for some 250 years.
11: The irony being, if you were a capitalist in Soviet Russia, you would get your butt kicked by the government if you ever said that. We live in a great country where you could say terrible things and the government will not come after you. But I do think there is a danger there. There is a real danger there. It's challenging for us because we do have that nation where you can disagree with us and we will respect that. But the problem with some of these folks is they will not allow others to say anything that disagrees with them, whether you're a Democrat or you're a Republican. That's the problem. There's so much tunnel vision because, and they play the same games politicians have played in the past, and they use shame and misinformation, and they'll just deceive people. And that's the problem. I'm open to any solution for a problem. I'm an open book. I want to work with Republicans. I want to work with Democrats. I want to get the problem solved if we can. And sometimes it means just staying out of the way too. But these DSA folks, they like to create a lot of conflict where it doesn't exist, and I'm very, very worried.
10: So I believe in freedom of speech. I believe that's one of the things that makes our society great, that we can disagree.
11: Yep.
10: Hopefully we learn to disagree agreeably.
11: Yes.
10: But what they are wanting is not just merely, I disagree. They are saying, no, I want to totally change it. The system that allows them to disagree is the Constitution. That's our freedom of speech. They want to take that away to basically where somebody's going to be in control to decide you can say that and you can't say that.
11: And that's un-American. Here's the thing. They may have a very, very, they may have all the oxygen in the room. They may be very loud, but the reality is if you want to do anything, you need the consent of the people. And a majority of people do not agree with their message. I think on both sides of the aisle, and I don't think independents do either. They want to have a fair shot. Our system of capitalism creates opportunity, works. If it didn't work, we wouldn't have won the Cold War. It's as simple as that.
10: Right. We wouldn't be where we are today.
11: No, we wouldn't. So,
10: and they wouldn't have the right to be able to do what they're doing.
11: No. And is it perfect? Of course it's not perfect. That's why they call it a more perfect union. It is a struggle. It's going to be a lot of work. But there are some of us that are willing to do the hard work, and there are others that want to take a shortcut. And I think some of these DSA folks like the shortcut. And again, it's about control and power. And I think they revealed their hand. Look at the issue of crime in this community. These are the same people that want to decriminalize everything, even for people like sex offenders. I mean, look, there's this issue of elder parole, for example, where they've taken someone because they've been in jail for a while. People that have, I'm going to use a terrible word, they have raped children. This is not a made up thing. This happens, unfortunately, all too common. And they've reduced their time in jail. There are certain crimes you commit. I'm all for rehabilitation, but there are certain crimes where, I'm sorry, there's no rehabilitation.
10: Yeah,
11: and a crime against a child like that, what about that victim? What about that child?
10: No, you're exactly right. That's why
11: that's what these people embrace.
10: I like what you're doing. People want more information about your candidacy, where they find it.
11: Please go to Mike for Fresno, MikeForFresno.com, and look us up. My phone number's on there. You can call me. It's my cell phone. Ask around. I've been doing this for 7 years, and I'd be honored to serve 4 years as your supervisor.
10: Mike Carbasi, Fresno City Council, running for county supervisor. That's all of our time today. Thanks for joining us. I'm here on Sundays, noon till 2 here on KMJ, Jim Franklin Live. See you then.

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2: Sunny, 96 degrees in Radio City. It's 2 o'clock. I'm Michael Reed, live in the KMJ newsroom. The stage is set at Dallas American Airlines Center for night one of the Republican midterm convention, where President Trump hopes to galvanize voters to come out and vote in this November's congressional elections. Fox's Evan Brown is at the convention in Dallas, Texas.
3: Delegates from 50 states and territories such as Guam are all getting into their seats on the arena floor, facing a stage lighted by video screens, ready to frame speakers such as congressional candidates entrenched in close races with Democratic opponents. President Trump and Vice President Vance will also speak tonight. Those in the crowd are wearing, yes, MAGA hats or cowboy hats and boots. It is Texas, after all. And this is one state where a U.S. Senate seat could go either way, putting a GOP Senate majority in jeopardy. At the Republican midterm convention, Evan Brown, Fox News.
2: Artificial intelligence developers from Anthropic to OpenAI are warning that the technology can end humanity. Fox Business's Madison Allworth reports.
4: Jacob Coxon has announced on X that he's quitting Anthropic, saying that, quote, neither company is acting responsibly. They are racing straight to self-improving superintelligence and gambling with our lives. Going on to say, the people building AI earnestly believe that it could kill us all by the end of the decade. This is not a marketing stunt. This comes after multiple cyber attacks were carried out by rogue agents. Anthropic announcing today that they discovered an additional hacking incident from January that they previously didn't know about. Both OpenAI and Anthropic are racing toward what could be the largest IPOs in history. Critics say they could be pumping up their products to raise valuations ahead of this.
2: The White House has taken a soft regulation stance on AI and data centers, but the president has considered restrictions. New concerns over livestock pest detection surface at the southern border. KMJ Director Don York has the details.
5: Illegal movement of horses across the U.S.-Mexico border is exposing a potential gap in efforts to prevent New World screwworm from reaching American livestock. A Reuters investigation finds horses and other livestock are being moved illegally across parts of the border, bypassing the normal animal health inspection system. This comes as U.S. officials continue efforts to stop the flesh-eating parasite from spreading northward. New World screwworm larvae infest wounds in warm-blooded animals and can cause serious injury or even death if left untreated. The pest poses a significant threat to cattle production in California and in other states. Don York, KMJ News.
2: It was a negative day on Wall Street. The Dow closed down 405 points. The S&P 500 lost 37 points. The Nasdaq dropped 168. Valley weather right now, mostly sunny, 96 degrees here at Radio City. ABC 30's Cassandra Gutierrez has our forecast.
6: Happy Wednesday, Central Valley. We are looking at a warm-up in those temperatures as we head into this afternoon and Thursday afternoon. We are expecting an AccuWeather alert for Wednesday and Thursday as the heat advisory continues into Thursday night. Eventually, we do have a cool-down in the forecast with 90s and upper 80s making a comeback as we head into this upcoming weekend. Those overnight lows do stay in the 70s for the next few days. For KMJ and ABC 30, I'm Cassandra Gutierrez.
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7: Thank you, Michael. In Visalia, actually here in Fresno, Clovis areas, roads are looking great. No accidents or road hazards to slow you down. In Visalia, traffic collision, unknown injuries at westbound Betty at 99. In Kalinga, traffic collision with major injuries at State Road 33, just 2 to 3 miles west of I-5. Also in Kalinga, a non-injury collision at Gale Avenue and Dickinson Avenue. With your KMJ traffic, I'm Rose.

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Enjoy crisp mountain air, peaceful lake views, comfortable accommodations, and a relaxing getaway just minutes from Yosemite. 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
3: 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There you will find today's Daily Buzz question. Gubernatorial candidate Steve Hilton says he will eliminate the Department of Motor Vehicles and slash vehicle registration fees to $73. Are you giving it a thumbs up or a thumbs down? Let us know what you think. The Daily Buzz question at KMJNow.com is sponsored by Closets by Design. I'm giving it a thumbs up for earned media attention. I'm giving it a thumbs down for actual planning and theoretical execution. Maybe San Francisco or Los Angeles County have the excess slack in their respective bureaucracies to absorb the responsibilities of the Department of Motor Vehicles in their counties. Fresno County does not have a pile of extra money lying around. We don't have the mechanisms to create the sort of identification that the Department of Motor Vehicles is expected to create. We don't have the mechanisms or even the lawful authority to go out and pursue and punish people who fail to pay things like their $73 automobile registration or renew their driver's licenses. Look, DMV is flawed. I'll be the first one to say, yeah, it sucks. Nobody's ever had a good time going to the Department of Motor Vehicles. Some of that is because of how we choose to fund it. Some of it is because of the peculiar nature of its almost unique public-private incorporation terms. It is flawed, no doubt. There's a lot that can be done to improve it. Also, zero question, we aren't spending the money to fix it. The will of the voters to fix it isn't there, because the fact of the matter is, once or twice a year, you bump up against the DMV. And if all is in alignment, what do you get? You get a thing in the mail. You fill out the thing, you write the check, or you go to the website and you pay the fee and you get your new tags. Or if it's that off year, yeah, first you go to the smog shop and get your certificate, then you get your tags. And depending upon your age and your driving record, the odds are that renewing your driver's license is just sending them the $25. So as much as we scream and kick about it, for the vast majority of the 40-some-odd million people in the state of California, interacting with the DMV is something that happens once, maybe twice a year, and that, despite the fact that we all know it kind of sucks, doesn't actually require anything more of us than paying any other bill. Except, you know, when you got to go smog your car, that's always a drag. We haven't spent more money on DMV because we don't feel a need. Because we don't walk away from our experiences with DMV thinking, man, I was expecting a lollipop and a pat on the head. What happened to the free ice cream? How are they not managing these? My mind is blown. I had to wait in line. It sucks. And it sucks because we don't want to spend money for it to not suck. Breaking it up and making it the problem of the individual counties, again, that might be okay for San Franciscans or Angelenos. How about y'all in Kings County? How about Madera County? How about Mariposa County? We all got the spare scratch to entertain this fantasy? No. We don't have the spare scratch. We don't have the bandwidth. We don't have the available bureaucracy. The overall cost is going to be much higher because all of the stuff that DMV does is now going to have to be duplicated and networked. And oh, my stars and garters, you think people bitched and moaned about the number of errors with motor voter registration when it was just this bizarre public-private partnership operating under the good graces of the state? Wait until it's county by county. You're going to have Fresno putting everybody through the real ID process every 4 years when their license comes up for renewal. And in San Francisco, you just have to walk by, smile, and wave, and they'll give you an ID with whatever you want on it. So no, I don't think that it's a good idea. I think it's a lovely fantasy. I think that we all want for DMV to be faster, to be friendlier, to be more comfortable, to demand less of us and to do more of the footwork themselves. We're not interested in paying for it now. And here in Fresno County, where we have a knockdown, drag out fight over just putting together the money to take care of the roads. And there is an argument here about the way the city does its job, about the way the county does its job, and unquestionably the way the state of California does their job, especially when it comes to the management of the ultimate taxpayer resource, your money. They're not getting the job done. We have to have special funding bills, which is something that this special interest group, Better Roads, Safer Streets, is capitalizing on the fear that we are going to have even worse roads if they don't get to build a light rail and have private buses pulling up in front of all of their friends' houses when it's time to commute every weekday. The money is not there. We are attacking a problem that isn't really a problem. It's an inconvenience. It sucks. Yep. Just like air travel. Just like virtually every other component of bumping up against the government in any way. It kind of sucks. It doesn't actually suck enough to change our lives. If DMV offered a concierge service. Now, I know that you commercial drivers, you might start feeling differently. Those of you that have to maintain a fleet, I'll bet this is a service that you'd be interested to learn more about. If there was a concierge service where for some kind of monthly or annual premium, you got to go to a private DMV where you could do everything, not just registration renewal, everything you need to get done. And there would be a caseworker present to focus on you until the job is done. Not standing at a counter, not getting shuffled off because you didn't get Form 19B signed in triplicate by your college roommates, best friends, dog walkers, orthodontist. Somebody's going to sit down and work with you and get the job done. Make sure that all your registrations are up to date on all your vehicles. Make sure your insurance is compliant for the job at hand. Make sure that your licenses are the correct kinds of licenses, that they are valid, that they are clear. I know that there's fleet operators. I know that there's commercial operators that would pay for that. I got vehicle registration due right now. I actually have to pay for both of our household's vehicles this month. Lucky me. Am I happy that my registration on my decade-old truck is more than my payment on my truck? No. I'm not happy about it. I know where I live, and I know what fight I've got to put up with. And I also know that I'm going to write a check one of the four times a year that I write a check, and I'm going to put it in an envelope, and I'm going to dig out the roll of forever stamps that I've had in my desk drawer since I think I graduated high school, and I'm going to send it in. And that's going to be the end of it. I'm going to bitch about having spent the money for a day or two, and then I'm going to move on. I don't want to pay more. I don't want a concierge. I don't need special time down there. I don't need a special e-ticket, none of that. So I'm not interested in changing what is. not because it's perfect, but because, my God, don't we have higher priorities? Look, I think Steve Hilton does have some good ideas, and I think that Steve Hilton has a real chance in November. I need less fantastical nonsense. I need real, thoughtful ideas about how we're going to fix the things that are actually a problem, not the minor inconveniences that we all complain about, because that's what DMV is, a minor inconvenience. If anybody actually gave a damn about how it was running, we would have funded it. We would have made it a platform years and years and years ago, because it's not different today than it was 4 years ago, 8 years ago, 12 years ago. We need to be focused on real things like accountability for school districts. When a board of trustees, when a superintendent isn't doing their job, when an entire district is graduating students head over tea kettle that can't read, can't write, can't do math, there needs to be an intervention. When we've got a municipality that talks endlessly about deferred maintenance on essential infrastructure, we need to be looking at that. We've got a CSU system that somehow is charging students more than they have ever charged in their history. And once again, we're seeing grumblings from the people that actually interact with the students, the teachers, the professors, the teaching assistants, the graduate workers, complaining that they're not getting paid. Nobody in administration is complaining they're not getting paid, by the way. Nobody who's in the office of Title IX compliance is worried about whether or not they're going to get their beach trip at the end of summer this year. We've got an issue with guest workers in the state of California and the way that we do and do not differentiate folks who are in the country otherwise unlawfully to participate in the economy. We have a nonsensical sanctuary state policy in place that has made it more and more difficult for our law enforcement to do their jobs, to do them safely and efficiently. It's a great talking point, and it got him the attention that he wanted. Steve Hilton's name is on the lips of every broadcaster on every format today. And that's great. And I hope that it raises awareness. And I hope that some of the low information voters that are sitting on the center left trying to figure out whether they want to vote for the guy that runs around spouting off goofy stuff or the guy that literally runs and hides from the media. I hope that this makes them remember Steve Hilton's name. But as far as problems to which we need a solution, look, DMV could be better. I got about 100 things on the list before I'm worried about the place where I go to pay my registration for my truck the once every 10 years that I actually have to go and deal with it in person. 490-5858 is the number here, 800-776-5858. We got a lot to get to today. There is a midterm convention underway in Dallas. We'll talk about who's there, who's not. The president has also suggested that he may want to rename New Mexico, and we're going to see if we can get one of our partners over at KKOB in New Mexico to join us to talk about their opinion of that. We've got Froy Garza, the new executive director of the Veterans Administration Hospital Facilities here in Central California, to come in and talk about great news. And later on in the show, Mayor Jerry Dyer is going to join us to talk about the passing of his friend, his mentor, and the man who put him on the path. Chief Ed Winchester has passed away, and Mayor Dyer will join us to talk about that. It's all on the way right now. Rose Ortega's got the latest in the KMJ Traffic Center.
4: Thank you, Philip. Well, we have a traffic hazard that just popped up here. Westbound 180 just north of Van Ness. Also in Fresno, non-injury traffic collision on North Brawley and West Belmont. In Coalinga, a traffic collision with major injuries at State Road 33, just 2 to 3 miles west of I-5. Also in Coalinga, non-injury collision at Gale Avenue and Dickinson Avenue. With your KMJ traffic, I'm Rose Ortega.

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8: 220. Phone's open, 490-5858. Coming up in just a few minutes, Brandon Vogt from our sister station, KKLB, going to join me here at KMJ. We're going to talk a little bit about the plan to rename New Mexico. That's gotten a little bit of a reaction, and maybe not the one that was intended. But here we are with 55 days until the midterm elections, and there is a RNC-hosted first-ever midterm convention for the Grand Old Party underway. RNC says the event will articulate a clear and bold plan of the work it will continue to do on behalf of hardworking and patriotic Americans after we achieve victory in November. In an overview, the RNC said the message is simple. Americans want strong borders and sound immigration policies, not sanctuary cities and the unspeakable crime that comes with them. There's more than a few battleground candidates who will not be attending this week's convention. The two nights will have several themes and issues. They're going to talk about the president's signature tax legislation, the administration's actions at the southern border, and on immigration. They're going to talk about the economy and the president's efforts to lower drug prices. They're also going to provide a platform for down-ballot Republicans running for office this year to speak at the event. The Republicans have never held a midterm convention before. The last time Democrats did was in the 1970s. President Trump will speak both nights of the convention, and Vice President Vance will also speak on Wednesday night. Oh, forgive me, Vance is going to speak Thursday night. Scott Bessent, Todd Blanche, Robert F. Kennedy Jr., and Housing and Urban Development Secretary Scott Turner, all on the schedule. You're also going to see House Speaker Johnson, Majority Whip Barrasso, Senator Tim Scott, the chairman of the National Republican Senatorial Committee. And you're going to see some battleground candidates turn up. Ken Paxton! I don't know if that's a guy I want to share a dais with. John Husted will be there out of Ohio. Mike Collins from Georgia. Michael Whatley is a Senate candidate in North Carolina. And Mike Rogers from Michigan, he's running against Al-Sayed, and he will also be speaking. There's quite a few Senate candidates not on the list. Ashley Hinson out of Iowa, Dan Sullivan out of Alaska, both in toss-up races that could decide control of the Senate, and as yet neither of them planning to attend. From the great state of California, we have two Republicans attending the event. We're going to see Ken Calvert out of Southern California and Tom McClintock from here in the Central Valley. James Gallagher's spokesperson said he's not going. Young Kim, who's running against Calvert, won't be in attendance. Vince Fong also will not be in attendance. David Valadao's campaign did not respond to a request for inquiry. Neither did Jay Obernolte's staff. And yeah, it's going to be an interesting convention. It is not like those that have come before, in no small part, because Republicans have never done a midterm convention before. Phones are open at 490-5858. Anthony, touching back on today's buzz question. Welcome to KMJ, sir.
9: How are you today?
8: Doing all right, man. What's up?
9: Anyway, I don't know when the last time you were at the DMV was, but it has changed, and it is a nightmare. And the next time you go to your local officer at Blackstone Sierra or wherever, good luck, because they'll send you three different places to get it accomplished.
8: Yeah,
9: so I used to have what they called a fleet room.
8: Yeah.
9: On Olive Avenue, and that's where everybody with commercial vehicles went in.
8: Yeah.
9: And did their registration because they had so many.
8: Yeah, yeah.
9: They've done away with that. They want everything done basically online and or by mail, and that's it. If you have to go in for something, you'd be better off to get a root canal. And the people have an attitude that is just unbearable.
8: Anthony, I follow you. And again, like if you got to do fleet registration, if you're jumping through the hoops that our commercial guys have to jump through, I think that you're just having a different experience, if nothing else, because of the frequency of contact. Last year, I was at the Blackstone Sierra DMV. My baby was getting his real ID, and we did everything we could online in advance. We showed up 10 minutes early for the appointment. He walked up to the desk, gave the lady everything that he had. They took a fresh picture, and we were done, and a new real ID showed up in the mailbox in about 2 weeks. It sucked because we had to go and be there and do something that wasn't, you know, going for ice cream. But as far as the level of service goes, I got to tell you, man, I don't think that the county can do better than that. Do you?
9: And how long were you there?
8: 20 minutes.
9: 20 minutes. That's remarkable, because usually it's 2 hours or better, because you got to wait in line and play bingo to get your number called. So, yeah, I'm not saying it's a bad system. I'm saying there's a lot of room for improvement.
8: Oh, God, yes.
9: As far as the licenses go, car license, you know, like personal private license for your car, you drive a car, that should be at the state level. Commercial license, because of all the problems they've had, should be on the federal level. It shouldn't even be a state license. It should be a federal license. And as far as registrations, they should be able to register for multiple years, and you eliminate a lot of problems.
8: Yeah, Anthony, you know, what you're closing with here, where commercial licenses are going one way and private licenses being held at the state level and registration making it a multi-year thing, like I'm good for all of that. But can the county do any of that better than the DMV?
9: The registration part, maybe. The license itself, probably not. That should stay with the state.
8: Yeah.
9: I mean, it's a state ID. It's good everywhere. You run into problems when one county says, well, we're not going to have a thumbprint on it. Another county says, well, you have to have a thumbprint in order to have it valid.
8: Yeah.
9: So it's like doing away with it, it's unrealistic. Modernizing it, it's doable. But
8: totally.
9: Saying, oh, we're going to get rid of the DMV, that's unrealistic. It won't happen.
8: Anthony, you and I are on the same page, 100%. And by the way, what you said about commercial licenses, administer those at the federal level, since, I mean, an A-class driver is probably not just running Bakersfield to Fresno 5 days a week. They're probably all over the country. I'm right there with you on that, especially with some of the trouble we've had with California giving commercial licenses to people that are not eligible.
9: Exactly.
8: Yeah.
9: Anyway,
8: Anthony, you hit the nail on the head, dude. Thank you, brother. I really appreciate the phone call. You hit the nail on the head, man. You're exactly right. 490-5858 if you want to jump in. 800-776-5858. Otherwise, when we get back, we are going to get Brandon Vogt from KKOB, our sister station in Albuquerque, New Mexico, to talk about renaming New Mexico. Right now, Rose Ortega's got the latest. Excuse me, Michael Reed's got the latest in the case. I told you I was going to do it at least once. There's Michael.
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10: Thank you, Philip. The United States military has disabled 10 Iranian oil tankers, including five on Tuesday. The attacks are part of the Trump administration's economic pressure campaign. Fox's Jennifer Griffin reports from Washington.
11: The U.S. military has disabled 10 Iranian oil tankers in the past week alone, including five on Tuesday. One was positioned right off Karg Island, Iran's main oil transport hub. The uptick in strikes, however, was in response to the IRGC firing missiles at U.S. warships for two consecutive days. In both cases, the U.S. warships evaded the incoming missiles, but according to a senior CENTCOM official, the U.S. military wanted to send a message to Iran that it cannot target U.S. forces. Iran responded immediately by firing ballistic missiles and cluster munitions targeting bases in Jordan.
10: Jordan says 18 of 20 missiles were intercepted and reports no casualties. President Trump told reporters today the war will be over after the midterms. Javier Becerra and Steve Hilton will square off in a gubernatorial candidate debate on Wednesday, September the 30th, that is, on CNN. KMJ's Liz Kern has the details.
12: Republican nominee Steve Hilton had been calling publicly for a debate with Javier Becerra for several weeks. The Democrat camp has up until now refused to respond. CNN will air the showdown at 6 p.m. on all of its platforms, with Jake Tapper and Dana Bash moderating the event from Southern California. Becerra has held a consistent lead in the polls over Hilton since winning the nomination. But the former Fox News star claims he is closing the gap ahead of the November 3rd election. The early voting and ballot drop-off locations for the general election will be coming October 5th. Liz Kern, KMJ News.
10: On Wall Street, the Dow closed down 405 points. It's 2:33 in KMJ. Valley weather right now, mostly sunny, 98 degrees at Radio City. ABC 30's Cassandra Gutierrez has our forecast.
13: Happy Wednesday, Central Valley. We are looking at a warm-up in those temperatures as we head into this afternoon and Thursday afternoon. We are expecting an AccuWeather alert for Wednesday and Thursday as the heat advisory continues into Thursday night. Eventually, we do have a cool-down in the forecast with 90s and upper 80s making a comeback as we head into this upcoming weekend. Those overnight lows do stay in the 70s for the next few days. For KMJ and ABC 30. I'm Cassandra Gutierrez.
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7: Thank you, Michael. Here in Fresno, traffic hazard in the middle lane, westbound 180 just north of Van Ness. Also, a non-injury traffic collision on North Brawley and West Belmont. Down at Visalia, collision with unknown injuries, Noble on-ramp to eastbound 198. In Coalinga, traffic collision with major injuries at State Road 33, just 2 to 3 miles west of I-5. Also in Coalinga, non-injury collision at Gale Avenue and Dickinson Avenue. With your KMJ traffic, I'm Rose.
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3: 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Weird little bit of trivia. September 7th, 1958 is the birthday of Walter White. And the president, apparently in celebration of New Mexico's most infamous fictional villain, has proposed a change. He would like to change the name of New Mexico to New America. Joining us to help make sense out of this, the midday host from our sister station, 96.3 KKOB in Albuquerque, Brandon Vogt. Welcome to KMJ, sir.
4: Hey, Philip. Thanks for having me here. Yeah, the president and all of us probably thought with the Lake America, with the Gulf of America, it was only a matter of time before it was New America in New Mexico, too.
3: The reaction here in California has been pretty evenly split. There's a bunch of people that go, yeah, hell yeah, America. And there's a bunch of people going, Wasn't the name of that state actually established like before it was a state? What are KKOB listeners saying about this idea?
4: Well, it's a mixed bag too. There's plenty of folks that are like, yeah, this is great, and then there's the folks that are like, you know, you gotta keep New Mexico. Even we had a former state legislator a couple of years ago that proposed a name change to New Spain, and briefly, you know, a couple of hundred years ago, New Mexico was New Spain, and that got a little bit of traction. Of course, not enough to actually make the change, but it has been talked about before for New Mexico to change their name. You know, it's funny, Philip, my joke is that New Mexico isn't New Mexico anymore. It's New Mexifornia because we adopt a lot of the same policies that you guys do. So.
3: Yeah, there has been a purpling in your state that really parallels what we've seen in Orange County here. So while there has been discussion in the past, let me ask you this. Are you taking this seriously, or is this President Trump just having a little bit of fun on social media?
4: You know, he didn't go as far as he did with the Gulf of America and Lake America, but... What I've done before. Sorry, I'm getting out of the Uber. I'm on my way to the convention center. What has happened is I do believe that people want some sort of a change, and I think it's kind of a funny thing too. Like I have started to just say New America instead of New Mexico, just to get the reaction, and I've just referred to the state as New America from now on, just to be a wise guy. But I do like the initials, N-A. I mean, that's kind of cool, especially for a state like New Mexico that not very many people can find on a map, unfortunately.
3: It would, no question it would stand out, and God knows, I don't know how your education system is, but in California, anything to draw the eye would help. Oh, you're 50th.
4: We are 50th, yeah.
3: So. Oh, okay, so we're neighbors. Yep. Got it. So the governor had a very big reaction. I saw that Grisham was not at all pleased with this idea. Is this just

0: Is this TDS or is this a governor advocating for her people?
1: Well, about half of the people. I mean, President Trump got 46% of the vote in New Mexico in 2024, which was pretty astounding considering how blue, you mentioned purple a while ago, but New Mexico has kind of gone all blue, how blue New Mexico is at this point. But she has chosen so many times over the years to jab him fairly or unfairly. And this was just one more thing that she could do to go out there and get this guy. So she went ahead and did it.
0: I guess that's politics in the 21st century, isn't it? If somebody says something and then immediately everybody who's got the other letter after their name talks about why it's stupid, bad, and wrong. When you use New America, do you have listeners who are calling in and gigging you on it, or is everybody kind of laughing and playing along at this point?
1: Most of the people are okay with it. You know, they just kind of think it's a joke. It probably won't stick. It's very rare that people are actually genuinely upset from our listeners and the feedback that we've gotten. That they kind of get it, that this is just kind of a fun thing going on here. But MLG, of course, our governor here, much like in California with Gavin Newsom, whenever President Trump serves something up, you know, they make fodder with it. And that's been kind of the claim to fame for our governor here is just, you know, dealing with the distractions as opposed to the real issues. And New America is just a distraction. It's not a real issue.
0: Oh, 100%. It's unquestionably not a real issue. Has it become an opportunity, whether at KKOB or in the classroom, has it become an opportunity to talk about the history of the state? I mean, we all do this. Yeah. California's terrible about we know what the 49ers are. We don't actually know how this state came to be. Have you guys latched on to it?
1: Yes, and that's been kind of a really cool indirect result of what's happened here. It's kind of shaking that up, and people are learning about our history. One of the oldest settlements, of course, in the United States. And, I mean, like the old adage goes, there was nothing new or Mexico about New Mexico. It's very old. And it shares much more cultures than just Mexico as well.
0: So, Brandon, correct me if I'm mistaken, but your attitude on this is going to fade with the news cycle. The next time the president says something funny, this is going to take the back seat.
1: Yeah. I just think this is what was a fun little distraction, and I've been waiting for it for a long time because I knew when he started to start to name things again, I just knew New Mexico was going to be on that list.
0: The minute that the Gulf of Mexico, Gulf of America executive order got signed, I knew there was a clock ticking for you guys.
1: Yeah. And who knows what's next? I mean, there's plenty of stuff there in California he may want to rename as well. So you guys may be on the list pretty soon.
0: I cannot imagine what he's got in store for us. Brandon, I really appreciate the time and the insight, man. Thank you.
1: Thanks, Philip. I appreciate it. Have a good day.
0: You as well. That's Brandon Vogt. You can hear him weekdays 1 to 3 on Albuquerque's KKOB News Radio, a sister station to us here at KMJ. And the reaction is, when you pull back to the national level, it seems to be pretty much exactly what Brandon has suggested. The people that know when President Trump's screwing around have all started calling it New America to watch the people that have no sense of humor and freak out when Donald Trump says anything, squirm and get agitated and start giving lectures about the history of a state that I'm willing to bet prior to 8 o'clock this morning, they didn't know anything about other than, you know, that's where Walter White was from in the TV show we all watched. Congress passed the Enabling Act in 1910. It authorized the territory of New Mexico to form its own constitution and state government in anticipation of admission to the Union. And New Mexico officially became a state January of 1912. The state constitution specifically states, it explicitly says, quote, the name of this state is New Mexico. Now, while the president has very broad powers to rename things at the federal level, he doesn't have the ability to change the names of states at will. So for all of the fuss over Donald Trump's Truth Social feed, this is very much going to be something to laugh about. Another check mark on the, hey, we got them, and they got wound up, and millions of dollars worth of bandwidth got chewed up, talking about something that is, I suspect, to a native New Mexican, going to land on the ear very much the way a San Franciscan reacts when they hear somebody refer to the city as Frisco. It's just that little pinch, just that little bit of tension right at the top of the shoulders. It's not quite going to stress headache, but you're on the verge of saying, that's not its name! Traffic time now. Here's Rose Ortega.
2: Thank you, Philip. Here in Fresno, a non-injury traffic collision on North Brawley and West Belmont. Also a non-injury traffic collision on West Clinton and North Bryan Avenue. Down in Visalia, we've got a collision with unknown injuries. Demery on-ramp to eastbound 198. Down in Kalinga, a traffic collision with major injuries at State Road 33, just 2 to 3 miles west of I-5. With your KMJ traffic, I'm Rose.
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13: 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I'm Philip Teresi. Got something for my honor flight people. Whether you've been on an honor flight, and if you've been on an honor flight, you're going to be happy to hear this. If you haven't been on an honor flight, you've heard about it, and now you've got a chance to experience just a little dollop of something that our veterans get to experience every time we take them back east. See, we fly into a Baltimore, Washington International. And on the way to the hotel, we stop for dinner, and we stop at an American Legion Hall just over the line in Virginia. And these guys from Mission Barbecue come out. And this is a veteran-owned and operated barbecue and catering team. And their whole jam is proudly serving those who serve. You've heard me talk about it. Best meal of the trip. Always the first night. Smoked turkey, pulled pork, mac and cheese, cornbread, baked beans. It is, and cold slaw, not coleslaw, cold slaw. Everything's good. And I've thought about in the past hitting the guys up, hey, can I buy a bottle of the barbecue sauce? I mean, obviously, I'm not going to try and sneak an entire smoked turkey breast home. I could probably find a way to get a thing of barbecue sauce back to the house. Didn't have to worry about it. Today, I found it at Vaughn's Mission Barbecue. Kansas City, Texas style, and smoky sauce. And for my money, Mission Barbecue smoky sauce, first time I ever had it was May of 2022, traveling with Central Valley Honor Flight number, I think, 21. And It's the best barbecue sauce I've ever had. If you want to support a veteran-owned business that serves your veterans, Mission Barbecue has their sauce at Vaughn's. I found it at the Cedar and Shepherd store. I don't know what other locations it's in, but you can't miss it. It's got a big star logo, Mission Barbecue, on the front. And like I said, they got a couple of different versions. The version, if you want to follow my advice, if you've ever followed my advice about anything, Blue Ridge Smoky Mountain Barbecue Sauce. They've got a Texas, they've got a Kansas City. One's a little, the Texas is a little hotter. Kansas City's a little sweeter. This one is smoky, smoky, smoky. So if you've been on Honor Flight and you've thought about that barbecue, you can get you can get Mission Barbecue Sauce now. They got it at Vaughn's here, Cedar and Shepherd. They've got it in Fresno. I don't know what other stores they might be carrying it in, but if you're an Honor Flight alumni, you know exactly what I'm talking about. That dinner on the first night, you can get their stuff here in Fresno now. Isn't that cool? Speaking of veterans, when I get back, we're going to welcome Froy Garza. He's executive director for the Central California VA Healthcare System, and they've had some really, really good news come in. They got a new rating. They actually bumped up to the highest level at which they can be rated, a full 5 out of 5 stars. We're going to talk with Mr. Garza about what changes he's made for Central California VA, what changes he would like to make for Central California VA, and how, if you served this country, if you put up your right hand and you wrote that blank check to Uncle Sam, how to get enrolled, how to take advantage of the maximum possible benefit to which you are due for your service to this country. So Froy Garza, going to join me here in the KMJ studio in just a couple of minutes. And again, Mission Barbecue at Vaughn's. Best news I've gotten all day, man. And if you want to know more about Mission Barbecue, mission-bbq.com is the website. Froy Garza joining me after the news with Michael Reed on News Talk 580, 105.9 KMJ, kmjnow.com, and anywhere you stream.

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11: Mostly sunny, 99 degrees in Radio City. It's 3 o'clock. I'm Michael Reed, live in the KMJ newsroom. Former Fresno Police Chief Ed Winchester has died. Winchester led the department from 1993 to 2001. Mayor Jerry Dyer, who took over Winchester's role, said in a statement that he, quote, was a one-of-a-kind police chief who was tough on crime but had a heart of gold. Dyer credited Winchester for the city's violent crime reductions in the mid-1990s. Flags will be flown at half-mast at Fresno City Hall and the Fresno Police Department for the next week to honor Winchester. He leaves behind his wife, three daughters, and multiple grandchildren. The Treasury Department says it's identified about $17.5 billion in suspicious activity related to health care fraud. Fox's Jill Nato has that story from Washington.
12: Treasury says its Financial Crimes Enforcement Network looked at about 5,700 Bank Secrecy Act reports coming in from financial institutions. Those reports flag potential health care fraud schemes cutting across Medicare, Medicaid, and private insurance. Home health care businesses accounted for the largest share of potential fraud at 20%. Treasury also found many fraud reports centered on hospice care companies, addiction treatment companies, medical equipment providers, and adult or child daycares. In Washington, Jill Nato, Fox News.
11: California's wine grape growers are still feeling the pinch of a down economy. KMJ director Don York reports.
13: The state's Farm Bureau tells us that with harvests underway, California farmers are again struggling to find buyers for their wine grapes. According to Sonoma County grower Dominic Carinelli, he has a nice crop, but there are no buyers. California Farm Bureau's Ag Alert also reports that during the past 3 years, a global downturn in wine sales is leaving wineries with surplus inventory, and many have pulled back from purchasing new grapes. If the grapes are not sold, Carinelli says he'll leave them on the vines and let the birds go after them. Don York, KMJ News.
11: Stocks continued a downward slide on Wall Street today. The Dow closed down 405 points. The S&P 500 lost 37 points. The Nasdaq dropped 168. Valley weather right now, mostly sunny, 99 degrees here at Radio City. ABC 30's Cassandra Gutierrez has our forecast.
14: Happy Wednesday, Central Valley. We are looking at a warm-up in those temperatures as we head into this afternoon and Thursday afternoon. We are expecting an AccuWeather alert for Wednesday and Thursday as the heat advisory continues into Thursday night. Eventually, we do have a cool-down in the forecast with 90s and upper 80s making a comeback as we head into this upcoming weekend. Those overnight lows do stay in the 70s for the next few days. For KMJ and ABC 30. I'm Cassandra Gutierrez.
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12: Thank you, Michael. Here in the Fresno area, traffic hazard. A ladder fell off of a vehicle near the off-ramp at westbound 180 at Fulton Street. An animal hazard, a kitten on the right-hand side near a sewer drain, northbound 41 just north of Herndon. Also, a non-injury traffic collision on West Clinton and North Bryan Avenue. Down in Visalia, we've got a collision with unknown injuries, Demery on-ramp to eastbound 198. With your KMJ traffic, I'm
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17: Thank you. Thank you for having me.
16: So, Froy, what brought you to Fresno? Because this was not where you started with VA.
17: No, you see, I've started with VA about 18 years ago in the Texas VA healthcare systems. And I've worked over in the San Antonio Bay system, down in the Harlingen, Texas system, over in Dallas, Amarillo, and then over to South Florida. And popped back to El Paso, Texas, southwest part of the state, and I've been there for a few years. And more recently, back in November of 2024, I came out to Fresno to help support the system here during some transition with leadership. And lo and behold, I've been here ever since.
16: Was your intention always to work with the Veterans Administration, or was this just happy accident that you found your way to the VA?
17: So back in my undergrad and graduate school days, I worked for two members of Congress. And through those experiences, I worked primarily on VA and DOD related issues. And through that opportunity, I worked with so many different veterans, veteran families, veteran service organizations, and really grew very fond of their plight, the challenges experienced by them through transitioning from active duty to veteran status, and the fire hose of information that is provided to them during that transition process. And, you know, the fact is that within the VA system, it is a very, very large bureaucracy. And I've seen how this bureaucracy can impact a veteran in terms of confusion, which pathways to take, those kinds of things. And my World War II veteran grandfather was a good example of that. Once he was able to obtain the services he needed, things were great. He sustained some injury while on active duty in World War II and was blinded. And so he relied on VA healthcare for the majority of his healthcare needs as we were growing up. And because of, you know, my relationship with him and my veteran, Vietnam veteran father, I really grew fond of veterans and have worked with them ever since.
16: I love that answer. And I'm impressed with an 18-year run with this system, because the Veterans Administration has unique challenges, issues that civilian healthcare either never encounters or encounters at much different rates. And one of the big issues is the every 20 seconds phenomenon, that every 20 seconds a veteran in this country takes their own life. And that's, it's something that everybody I know who served, everybody I know who serves those who served, it weighs on their mind. And you talk about that fire hose of information that men and women are hit with as they're separating from their time in uniform. From your perspective, does DOD need to do a better job of meting out that information and spending time with these people to ensure they understand it? Or does it fall to the VA the minute that they take off the uniform?
17: You know, over the past several years, there has been a really nice collaboration between DOD and VA, specifically over suicide prevention and what they refer to as some transition briefings as well. The number of different programs that come through and will brief those transitioning groups of active duty to veteran status are enormous. And the amount of information they're receiving is just a lot. And so what we want to be able to do is continue working that relationship with our DOD partners, Department of War partners, and we want to be able to enhance that level of coordination of enrollment of those active duty transitioning to veteran status, getting them active and enrolled in the VA healthcare system so they have that very nice transition and know all the different services and benefits available to them as soon as they transition out into veteran status. And so that relationship, those transition briefings, that collaboration has been happening and growing better every year. And one of the things that I know is really, really important for me is that, you know, if you or someone you know is struggling, we have a lot of information and a lot of services that we offer right here at the Fresno VA. First and foremost, you know, one of the things to keep in mind is that we have 24/7 emergency department that includes psychiatry support services for any veteran who might be in crisis. In addition to that, we have same-day access in mental health and our same-day access clinic. So if a veteran's in crisis, they can walk right in Monday through Friday, 8 to 4:30, use our emergency department 24/7 if it's after hours. And then we also have the National Veterans Crisis Line, which is available at 988. Then you press 1 and you'll be connected to our Veterans Crisis Line team, who are also available 24/7. So these types of services are available at the fingertips of our veterans. And it's important for their friends, their family, their neighbors to know about these resources and how to connect these veterans to them. And just because you may not be the veteran in crisis, you can be a family, friend, neighbor. You can call the 988 number and you can get them connected with the services they've earned and deserve.
16: The Fresno VA facility has enjoyed a pretty good reputation for a little while now. I mean, really second to Palo Alto on the West Coast, it's been viewed very favorably, which unfortunately not all of the VA system can claim that. You have a victory in that it went from good to great. You went from 4 stars to 5-star rating on a 5-star scale. What, in your opinion, are the initiatives that pushed it over the top?
17: Well, Phil, let me start here. Back when my grandparents used to take care of my brothers and I, we used to join them for their VA appointments back in the late 80s, early 90s. And let me just tell you that the VA today is not my grandfather's VA. It has completely transformed into a more veteran-centered, more focused on ease, efficiency, and effectiveness in how we deliver those services to veterans, keeping in mind their preferences and keeping in mind their experience of accessing these services and benefits that they've earned and deserve. And so I've been really proud to see that transition, that transformation in over the 18 years I've been in VA, and can say here at the Fresno VA from my time arriving in 2024 to present, we have seen an incredible change in the way that we are delivering those services to veterans, because we are listening more today to our veterans than we ever have in the past. We have so many different touch points, so many different survey mechanisms. I have an open door policy where I meet with veterans who want to meet with me and chat about their experiences, good or bad. I always market my direct email, which is askfresnova@va.gov, and encourage veterans and their family members who have issues, challenges, want to share a compliment, a complaint, to use that mechanism to get that information to me or request an appointment so that they can sit down with me and kind of share their experiences. And so over the past year and a half, 2 years, we have been focused on really a different approach to how we manage our process improvement, our Lean Six Sigma focused areas on so many different clinical quality indicators, from mortality to readmissions, to safe care, to patient safety. We have really been able to turn the tide and open a new chapter in the level of quality that we're delivering for veterans in the Central Valley. And Phil, let me ask you a question. How are you familiar with the CMS, Centers for Medicare and Medicaid Services, STAR designation program for hospital quality?
16: I am aware that it exists. I am aware it is a 5-star scale, and I'm aware that 5th star is tough to get. But the minutiae is beyond me.
17: Yeah, and let me tell you, you know, it can be a huge challenge to be able to wrap your arms around that and to be able to pull your teams together, row in the same direction, and really deploy those interventions that we know are going to have an impact on that quality that we're delivering, that we want to achieve and deliver for veterans across the Central Valley. And it's been a long road, and we're here, and we're happy to report that we have, back in 2024, we were a 4-star facility. In 25. We were able to double down on our improvement efforts, and fast forward to 2026, we have achieved that coveted 5th star as designated through the Center for Medicare and Medicaid Services. And so we're really proud of that achievement, that major milestone in our history. And I'm also, quick question, you know, do you know how many other hospital systems in the Central Valley have achieved that 5th star?
16: I don't believe any have.
17: Right. No other health system, hospital system in the Central Valley has achieved 5 stars from the Centers for Medicare and Medicaid Services. So the level of quality that we're delivering for Central Valley veterans at the Fresno VA is of superior quality. It is safer, it is better, and it is more effective. And we couldn't be more proud of our team for following through with our expectations, our improvement efforts, our interventions. And the level of collaboration and the level of commitment and passion from all of our workforce is truly something to see in action. And I'm so proud of their efforts and how far we've come. And so it is a huge achievement for us. We're so proud of the team. And we're going to continue focusing on this because it's the right thing to do for our Central Valley vets.
16: It's unquestionably a massive accomplishment. And with that, I suspect that there's one or two things that you still have in your sights, things that you would like to continue to either expand or improve upon. What are your main goals for the remainder of 2026 and going into 2027? What do you want to either improve or expand?
17: So we are laser focused on 5 key pillars of our system. We are laser focused on improving the veteran experience at every single encounter, every single visit that we have. Second to that, we are making sure that we're doing this with a focus on our employees, making sure that the employee experience is grounded in our key strategic focus area of veterans every single day. In addition to that, we're making sure that we're maintaining access and services across our system and that we're focused on expanding those services where our market is growing. For example, in the South Valley in Visalia, that is our fastest growing market. And so we have a beautiful brand new facility out there. And we are working very hard for an expansion in fiscal year 2027. And we're going to be bringing additional primary care, mental health, specialty services, imaging services to that location in 2027. And we're going to continue focusing on that expansion effort. Additionally, we're just focusing on our sustainment efforts for this 5-star designation. We want to make sure that our clinical quality continues to be of superior delivery. And we're focused on that as well. In addition to that, you know, we have an incredible organization that's focused on so many different exciting things. We have an outstanding cardiology team at our Fresno campus. We have a growing women veteran population as well. Our homeless teams do God's work in our social work service lines, and our housing homeless veterans who have been chronically homeless for so many years right here in the Central Valley. Right now, we've hit and exceeded some of our goals for 2026 on housing homeless veterans, and we're at about 407, I believe, last I checked, and we're seeing some really good numbers there through a partnership we have between VA and housing and urban development and our local public housing authority partners. And so we continue to really focus in on those areas. And just like we started off previously, suicide prevention is front and center, our number one clinical priority. And it's important for our veterans to know how to access crisis care when they need us most through our emergency department 24/7, our walk-in clinics, same-day access in primary care and mental health, and using that veterans crisis line at 988. Then you press 1 and you'll be connected to our 24/7 call center.
16: 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We are going to continue with Mr. Garza. If you have questions, we'll have limited time on the other side at 490-5858 or 800-776-5858. Right now, Rose Ortega has an update for you in the KMJ Traffic Center.
18: Thank you, Philip. Here in Fresno, there's a report of a person on the ledge of the bridge at southbound 41 just north of Shields. EMS and fire have been called to the scene. Another subject is on the ledge of the bridge at northbound 41 on Gettysburg. Be very, very cautious in those areas if you happen to be driving in the areas there. Non-injury traffic collision West Clinton and North Bryan Avenue, and a non-injury traffic collision North Brawley just south of Franklin. With your KMJ traffic, I'm Rosa Ortega.
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6: 3:22 on your Wednesday afternoon. I'm Philip Teresi. With me, Froy Garza is the executive director of the Veterans Administration Central California Healthcare System. And we've been talking about both his introduction to our community and the incredible get a 5-star rating from the Centers for Medicare and Medicaid Services. That 5-star rating is a big deal. There are no other healthcare systems in Central California that have that same designation. And one of the other things that we wanted to touch on, veterans who have not availed themselves of VA benefits, and VA Central California has a teletown hall coming up next week, Thursday the 17th, from 5 to 6 p.m. Froy, tell me a little bit about this town hall. For those that maybe haven't engaged with the VA since they separated, what should they expect?
7: So bottom line, Phil, is that if you served, you may qualify for VA care and not even know it. So we're hosting a virtual town hall on September 17th to help veterans find out. And while I'm here, I want to tell you that veterans in the Valley are actually getting what they want when they walk through our doors. For example, a lot of veterans we engage with out in the community or through different outreach events that we have are not even aware or understand the type of benefits and how easy it is to access those benefits and services that they've already earned and deserve. And so we have an enrollment team that does peer enrollments every single day, Monday through Friday, 8 to 4:30 in our first floor, catty corner from our information desk at our main campus. And so I would encourage any veteran who has questions about their eligibility, about what type of service and background and maybe some of those key benefit questions they have to swing by, connect with our team, and we will provide you with all the information you need, and hopefully we can get you enrolled and activated in our system. We want to see more veterans. We want to make sure that veterans are aware of their benefits and that they're taking advantage of them because they have absolutely earned them and deserve them. My father, a Vietnam veteran himself, only recently enrolled in the VA healthcare system about 2 years ago.
6: Wow.
7: And let me just tell you, he couldn't be more impressed than ever. He receives, it still tells me from every other day or so, I'm at my favorite place and he sends me a selfie of him at the VA clinic down in McAllen, Texas. And so what he'll tell me is, you know, I can't believe there's a whole team looking out for me. And the fact is that when you enroll in the VA healthcare system, you are assigned to a primary care team. And guess what your primary care team consists of? Your primary care provider, your RN care manager, your LVN, your medical support assistant, your clinical pharmacist, your dietitian, the list goes on and on. This entire team is managing the care for about 1,200 patients. When you look at the private sector and see how many patients a primary care provider in the community is managing, it's 3-4 times the amount of that. So within the VA system, it is about 1,200 patients per primary care team. And it is a full team focused on the care of that veteran. And I couldn't see a better model out there than this primary care medical home model.
6: Well, and you said something in there that stands out to me. Having spent a little bit of time with veterans, I've met guys that embrace the VA wholeheartedly. They know what you're doing, and they're appreciative, and they are glad to have earned this support. And then there's the guys that go, I don't need anything. I was drafted, and I don't want to put up with it.
7: Yep.
6: Your own dad, you were 16 years in with the Veterans Administration before 18 years in before your dad signs up and starts availing himself of the benefits. I mean, that really, I think especially for our Vietnam veterans, it speaks to a little bit of a disconnect. One of the things that crosses my mind is the veterans who may not have access to technology. They might not have a smartphone, a laptop. They may not have original documents. Mm-hmm. Will the VA help a veteran locate the documents that demonstrate their eligibility if they don't have the ability to procure it themselves?
7: Excellent question, because we do get this quite often. You know, one of the basic forms that our enrollment teams will look for during an enrollment process is the DD-214, discharge document for active duty transitioning to veteran status. And if a veteran has misplaced that, that is okay. They're still encouraged to visit with our enrollment team. We have mechanisms in place to verify veteran status, history. And on occasion, we can also work with our county veteran service officer to obtain a copy of that. We also work with the National Personnel Records Center, who manage all of the Department of War, DOD-related medical records and history and service records. And so there's a mechanism for that. But, you know, we are hosting this teletown hall for veterans who are not enrolled in the VA healthcare system and want to learn a little bit more about the benefits and the services that they're entitled to at the VA healthcare system level. So I just want to encourage all of our veterans who are listening today, that if you have any questions about the healthcare services that you've already earned and deserve, I encourage you to join us for this enrollment town hall that we're hosting on Thursday, September 17th from 5 to 6 p.m. The phone number to connect with us for that teletown hall is 833-998-1748. And we'll look forward to connecting with you and sharing as much information that we can about the enrollment, about the eligibility criteria. And then, of course, answer as many questions as we can that you may have.
6: And for those of you that are looking for that contact information, again, 833-998-1748. You can also find all of the links and that phone number if you go to Facebook and just look up VA Central California Healthcare System. It's right at the top of the page. You're not going to miss it. I also reshared it on my own if that's a little bit easier. But again, 833-998-1748 is the number to call to get involved. And this is purely informational. There's no commitment in this. We're not data harvesting. They're not going to end up on a MailChimp. It's all about getting you guys the information that you need to take care of yourselves. Froy, I really appreciate you coming in. Before we wrap this up, is there anything that you want to put across that we haven't touched on?
7: You know, one of the other takeaways that my dad often shares with me about the VA healthcare services that are really surprised him is the level of coordinated care that we provide. And so what I mean by that is, once you see your primary care provider and you need to be referred out for a specialty appointment, for example, our primary care provider will consult you to our VA specialty teams. And that means that you're then connected with those specialty teams at the VA. If you are scheduled for one of those specialty clinics, specialties that we offer, and we offer quite a bit of them, we then might require you to obtain some labs, some imaging. And guess what? All of that is available on site in a one-stop shop. That level of coordination and the level of access that we're able to provide at the VA is unique. And so for those veterans who are still questioning whether or not they're eligible or should take advantage of these services that they've already earned or deserve, I tell you now, you know, this is a VA for you. Back in, you know, the late 80s and early 90s when I used to join my grandfather for his VA visits, completely different, night and day. So please engage with us. Please enroll in the VA healthcare system if you haven't yet. You never know when you're going to need the VA.
6: And again, guys, if you want to be a part of that telehealth project coming up on Thursday the 17th at 5 p.m., you can call them at 833-998-1748 or find VA Central California Healthcare System on Facebook, and they've got links and graphics. It'll be real easy for you to find. Freud, congratulations on the 5-star rating.
7: Thank
6: that
7: you.
6: Really is huge news.
7: Yep, we're so proud of it. Our team is doing some excellent work, and we couldn't be more proud of them.
6: That's Froy Garza, Executive Director of VA Central California Healthcare System. If you have a question, you can reach out. 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News time now. Here's Rose Ortega.
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9: Wilderness advocates delay
8: removal of a tree in the Yellowstone Forest Reserve, surveyors inscribed in 1893. Fox's Carmen Roberts has the story.
9: Wilderness advocates have delayed plans to remove a section of the dead tree from the remote Waukesha Wilderness in Wyoming. Opponents say they were not properly notified about the removal plan and only learned about it after the project was moving forward. The tree is about 28 miles from the nearest trailhead, and removing it would require helicopters and other mechanical equipment in protected wilderness. Opponents say it's not about the tree, it's about keeping wilderness wild, without machines and human intervention. After receiving about 200 emails opposing the project, the forest supervisor paused the removal plan. Carmen Roberts, Fox News.
8: The tree may stay where it is. The Shoshone National Forest is in talks with Wyoming State Parks about using a 3D scan to create a replica of the inscribed tree instead of displaying the real thing in Cheyenne. A Tulare County man convicted in a deadly 2000 drive-by shooting has been denied parole for the third time. Here's KMJ's Michael Reed.
10: According to the Office of the District Attorney, 46-year-old Jose Ramirez, who was serving a life sentence at Avenal State Prison, was denied parole for 3 years during a hearing on September the 4th. Prosecutors argued heavily against his release. Ramirez was convicted in 2001 for his role in a shooting that left one man dead after shots were fired into a Tulare house party. Previous parole requests were denied in 2017 and 2024. Michael Reed, KMJ News.
8: On Wall Street, the Dow closed down 405 points. S&P 500 lost 37 and NASDAQ dropped 168. It's 333 at KMJ. Valley weather right now, mostly sunny and 99 at Radio City. ABC 30's Cassandra Gutierrez has our forecast.
11: Central Valley, we're seeing quite the warm up as we head into the rest of your Wednesday and Thursday. Triple digits stick around through the rest of this week. There is some relief in sight. Overnight lows expected to be in the mid to lower 70s. Upper 60s for most of the valley floor. However, this upcoming weekend, those daily highs should be in the 90s and eventually even possibly upper 80s for the valley on Sunday. For KMJ and ABC 30, I'm Cassandra Gutierrez.
8: Taking a look at your traffic right now, we have a traffic hazard on northbound 41, just south of Shields Avenue on-ramp. Also here in Fresno, traffic is backed up on northbound 41, and at the northbound 41 connector, use caution there. Non-injury traffic collision, North Brawley, just south of Franklin. I'm Rose Ortega on KMJ at KMJNow.com or wherever you stream.
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va.gov, and they will definitely get you connected to the right people. Governor of the state of California is marching towards a March 2028 trial in his defamation case against Fox News. So last year, Gavin Newsom filed suit against the network over its coverage of a phone call that took place between Governor Newsom and President Trump in June of 2025. This was at the point in time where unrest was unfolding regarding the immigration raids in downtown Los Angeles. The governor accused Fox News of intentionally manipulating its coverage to give the appearance that he had lied about the call. Now, Jesse Waters did apologize on the air, and the network, through their attorneys, has tried to have the lawsuit thrown out, but a Delaware Superior Court judge has set the trial date as March 6th, 2028. Now, the reason that we're going to Delaware for this is Fox News and Fox Corporation are both incorporated in Delaware. Newsom wraps up his time in the governor's mansion in early January. We know that he's considering a run for president. And the lawsuit seeks $787 million in damages. That number is not random. It's the amount that Fox paid to settle the defamation suit brought by Dominion voting machines. Fox News aired false claims that the machines had been manipulated to help Joe Biden win the election in 2020. Now, here again, lawyers for Fox want to have Newsom's case dismissed. They also asked that Newsom pay their attorney's fees, but Judge Sean P. Lugg denied both motions. This is a ruling that was upheld by the Delaware Supreme Court. And Fox News said in a statement to the Times, "We will continue to vigorously defend against Governor Newsom's meritless claims, which directly implicate core First Amendment protections for free speech, political commentary, and a free press." Michael Teeter, the attorney representing Gavin Newsom, responds, "No media empire, no matter how rich and powerful, should get to lie to the American people with impunity. Governor Newsom is holding Fox accountable and looks forward to proving the case in court. The truth matters." Now, what is this about? Because there's no question that Fox has a rightward editorial slant and very much relishes Donald Trump's invocation of the Newsom nickname, amongst other things. This comes from a phone call between the president and the governor in early June of 2025. Los Angeles was seeing more than a little unrest over federal immigration raids. The lawsuit accuses Fox News hosts Jesse Waters and John Roberts, along with two senior staffers, of misrepresenting Trump's statements and asserting that Newsom lied about whether the call had ever happened. The governor had previously spoken about a late-night call he had with the president on June 6th while he was here in California. The president was on the East Coast, so it was actually very early on June 7th. The president said that the National Guard, the governor said that the National Guard was never discussed during the call, and they did not speak about immigration raids or protests after that. When the president was speaking to reporters on June 10th, he said that he had spoken with Newsom, quote, a day ago. Quote, called him up to tell him, got to do a better job. He's doing a bad job. Newsom disputed Trump's timeline, writing on social media, there was no call, not even a voicemail. Roberts then said on social media and on the air that Trump sent him evidence that the call took place. Newsom's lawsuit accused Roberts of leaving out key details about the time of the call. The complaint says, in part, Roberts did not provide the critical fact that on June 10th, President Trump had stated he had spoken to Governor Newsom a day ago. Nor did Mr. Roberts note that June 6th or June 7th is not a day ago when one is speaking on June 10th. The lawsuit, now, first of all, I want to just pause here real quick.
if the entire argument was whether we were talking about literally a day

0: ago or in the past day or a few, because I don't necessarily differentiate because I'm the president and I sleep for 2 hours at a stretch and days blur into each other when you've got that many plates spinning. I would say there's no lawsuit here. There's no harm done in this. Where it gets dumb is the way that Waters addresses Newsom saying, no, we did not speak on June 9th, because they did not, as a matter of fact, speak on the 9th of June. According to Newsom's watch, they spoke on the 6th. According to Trump's, they spoke on the 7th. And again, if that's all this was, I would say, who cares? But because troll culture has replaced news on cable television, Jesse Waters stands accused of playing a clip of the president's remarks that was edited to remove the president's reference to a day ago. After showing the clip, Waters, editorializing, says Newsom responded and he said there wasn't a phone call. He said Trump never called him, not even a voicemail. But John Roberts got Trump's call logs and it shows Trump talked to him late Friday night and they talked for 16 minutes. Why would Newsom lie and claim that Trump never called him? Why would he do that? And the chyron, the caption at the bottom of the screen during the report, read, quote, Gavin lied about Trump's call. Now, weeks later, Jesse Waters did acknowledge the mistake. He apologized, saying Newsom was not lying. Quote, he was just confused and unclear. Governor Newsom has declined to drop the suit. He has even gone so far as to demand a jury trial. Now, getting a trial date does not necessarily mean that the trial will take place. While Fox's motion to dismiss was denied, and therefore the case continues, there is no doubt that both sides are talking about a settlement. So the case will now enter the discovery phase where each side is able to collect evidence to build their case. Court records show Fox News last month sent subpoenas to Newsom's political action committee and several of his top advisors, including his chief of staff, his communications director, his legal affairs secretary, and a handful of political consultants. The subpoenas order them to produce documents related to the network's coverage of Newsom, the phone call with President Trump, and the governor's response strategy. There's a couple of different considerations in how you look at this. One, the likelihood that a settlement is being discussed is very, very high. Fox obviously does not want to take a chance on being ordered to pay out another $750 million. Not that I'm convinced that there's a jury on God's green earth that's going to award that much money for what boils down to quibbling over what the meaning of a day ago is. The other piece of this is, of course, the political angle. Gavin Newsom's going to run for president in 2028. This trial, beginning in March of 2028, could be advantageous for the governor, provided that the complaint is taken seriously. I have serious doubts about that. We're talking about a invocation of a day ago versus a couple of days ago. A nuance that doesn't actually seem relevant, even if it is imprecise. And Jesse Waters is not a news anchor. I hate to break this to the Fox News team. None of the people on Fox News are news anchors. They are talk show hosts. They present themselves in a very news anchory sort of way. The set dressing is deliberately meant to invoke an anchor desk. They're not news anchors. Jesse Waters is a talk show host, and he is a usually funny, frequently snarky, and imprecise purveyor of opinion. I understand that there's people who turn on the 24-hour infotainment networks that we call cable news and assume that because news is in the name, CNN, Fox News, OANN, that means that it is the news. I don't think that catering to the lowest common denominator in our legal system is necessarily the most advantageous route. I don't think that Gavin Newsom's reputation was damaged by a guy who professionally dislikes him making a smarty pants comment about the governor himself being pedantic about a turn of phrase that was at its absolute worst, less than precise. But in the meantime, Fox News is going to spend money defending this case. Fox News is going to spend money trying to get this case dismissed. And if Gavin Newsom continues to insist on this, he's going to get free press out of this as we head into the beginnings of the 2028 presidential contest. And Fox News and Jesse Waters gave him that gift.
1: Here in Fresno, we have a traffic hazard, a disabled vehicle in the number 2 lane, northbound 41, just south of Shields Avenue on-ramp. Also, non-injury traffic collision, north Brawley, just south of Franklin. Traffic's backed up on northbound 41 and at the northbound 41 connector. Use caution in that area. With your traffic, I'm Reser.
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9: Coming up on 4 o'clock on KMJ, we're going to get an update from Rose Ortega about 10 minutes from now. And then we'll be joined by Fresno Mayor Jerry Dyer. His friend and mentor, our former police chief, Ed Winchester, has passed away. And I wanted to talk with Mayor Dyer and just learn a little bit about the Ed Winchester that he knew. And the loss to the community, law enforcement, and the city of Fresno in Ed Winchester's passing. So we'll talk with Mayor Dyer after the news at 4 o'clock. The release of documents from the city of New York regarding air quality hazards at Ground Zero on and immediately following September 11, 2001, is raising a lot of questions about previous administrations in the city. The 25th anniversary of the attack on America is Friday. 2,977 souls lost their lives here in the United States. And most of that was in the collapse of the Twin Towers. Since 2001, more than 9,400 people have died because of illnesses that have been linked to their exposure to Ground Zero. And this is coming from a federal medical monitoring program. The New York mayor, at a news conference immediately following the release of 170,000 pages of documents, said these are the documents that shows what the city knew about the toxic air around Ground Zero when they knew it, and how they acted to limit their liability. The release is part of an agreement with 9/11 Health Watch, a victims advocacy group that's taken legal action to compel the city to make these documents public. The group's director, Benjamin Shavat, in a statement said, for 25 years, four different mayoral administrations kept from the public, the Congress, and the city council documents showing what the city actually knew about the danger of the toxic chemicals in Lower Manhattan and Western Brooklyn after the World Trade Center collapse, even as city officials continued messaging the public that the air was safe and acceptable. After the initial dust cloud settled, there were months of pollution and lingering dust in the air. And when asked about the names of officials who withheld information from the public, New York Mayor Mamdani said this goes across the multitude of those that New Yorkers have trusted. People got sick because the leaders they trusted lied and told them they were safe to breathe the toxic air. So about 173,000 documents were released yesterday. There are additional documents still to be published over the next 12 months, and there is the belief that they could implicate at least two former New York mayors, Rudy Giuliani, who was in office at the time of the attacks, and then Michael Bloomberg, who was mayor from January of 2002 to December of 2013. Some discussions from inside the Giuliani administration about liability and health risk are included in these documents. At this point, Giuliani's spokesman did not return a request for comment on this. Another document points to information provided by Congressman Jerry Nadler during Bloomberg's tenure regarding concerns from residents of Lower Manhattan about air quality. Again, Bloomberg's team has declined to comment. We're going to learn a lot as these documents continue to be made public and as the Fourth Estate has their opportunity to review them at length. It would be a shameful, shameful thing to learn that the mayors of New York, following the attack on America, allowed three times as many people as were killed in the attacks to die because they just wanted to get back to business. When we get back, Mayor Jerry Dyer joins me here. We're going to talk about the life and legacy of his friend and mentor, former Fresno Police Chief Ed Winchester. Rose Ortega has an update coming in the KMJ newsroom as well. Sit tight.
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16: Sunny and 102 at Radio City. It's 4 o'clock. I'm Rose Ortega live in the KMJ newsroom. 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The Treasury Department says it's identified about $17.5 billion in suspicious activity related to health care fraud. Fox's Jill Nato has a story from Washington.
17: Treasury says its Financial Crimes Enforcement Network looked at about 5,700 Bank Secrecy Act reports coming in from financial institutions. Those reports flag potential health care fraud schemes cutting across Medicare, Medicaid, and private insurance. Home health care businesses accounted for the largest share of potential fraud at 20%. Treasury also found many fraud reports centered on hospice care companies, addiction treatment companies, medical equipment providers, and adult or child daycares. In Washington, Jill Nato, Fox News.
16: You can give blood in the South Valley in the memory of 9/11. Here's ABC 30's Margot Kim.
18: The Tulare Rotary Club will host its annual Memorial Blood Drive in honor of September 11th. This Friday marks 25 years since the terror attacks that killed nearly 3,000 people. The blood drive runs from 6 a.m. to 6 p.m. at the Tulare Veterans Memorial Building.
16: California wine grape growers are still feeling the pinch of a down economy. KMJ Ag Director Don York reports.
19: The state's Farm Bureau tells us that with harvests underway, California farmers are again struggling to find buyers for their wine grapes. According to Sonoma County grower Dominic Carinelli, he has a nice crop, but there are no buyers. California Farm Bureau's Ag Alert also reports that during the past 3 years, a global downturn in wine sales is leaving wineries with surplus inventory, and many have pulled back from purchasing new grapes. If the grapes are not sold, Carinelli says he'll leave them on the vines and let the birds go after them. Don York, KMJ News.
16: On Wall Street, the Dow closed down 405 points. The S&P lost 37. NASDAQ dropped 168. Valley weather right now, mostly sunny and 102 at Radio City. ABC 30's Cassandra Gutierrez has our forecast.
20: Happy Wednesday, Central Valley. We are looking at a warm up in those temperatures as we head into this afternoon and Thursday afternoon. We are expecting an AccuWeather alert for Wednesday and Thursday as the heat advisory continues into Thursday night. Eventually, we do have a cool down in the forecast with 90s and upper 80s making a comeback as we head into this upcoming week. Weekend. Those overnight lows do stay in the 70s for the next few days. For KMJ and ABC 30, I'm Cassandra Gutierrez.
16: Taking a look at your roadways right now here in the Fresno area. Traffic hazard, disabled vehicle in the number 2 lane, northbound 41 just south of the Shields Avenue on-ramp. Also traffic backed up on northbound 41 and at the northbound 41 connector. Also some gridlock westbound 180 just before you approach the northbound 99 connector. Use caution. I'm Rose Ortega on KMJ at KMJNow.com. 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
9: 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Anywhere you stream. The community has suffered a loss. The former chief of police, Ed Winchester, has passed away. Joining me now to talk about his chief and his mentor, and I think not too far to say his friend, Mayor Jerry Dyer joins me. Mayor, welcome back to KMJ.
3: Thank you, Philip. Thank you for having me on.
9: I appreciate you making the time to talk to us. I was trying to get caught up on Chief Winchester, and is it true that his entire career was Fresno PD, that he came in as a cadet in 1967?
3: Yeah, Ed had been there a long time. I think that was about the time he came in, about 1967. He rose through the ranks, like most of the folks that they get promoted internally to the position of chief. Although, one thing about Ed, he skipped the rank of captain and went from lieutenant to deputy chief, which was very unique, and to my knowledge, only happened one other time in the department's history. But yeah, he'd been there a long time. He was the foundation of Fresno PD.
9: From your perspective, as an officer who, like Chief Winchester, worked his way up through the department, was your first engagement with him through the Violent Crime Suppression Unit, or had you had an opportunity to learn from him before that point?
3: Yeah, I came on the department in 1979, and Chief Winchester, that was before he was the chief, obviously. But he had been, I think at that time he was a lieutenant in the organization, sergeant lieutenant, I can't remember. But, he had already established himself as in the department. I think he worked at that time. He was working in major narcotics, which I also later worked in my career. But that's when I first got to interact with Chief Winchester. He was just somebody that everybody knew in the department, and everyone respected. And he worked hard and rose through the ranks and became the chief. And somebody that mentored me all the way up. He promoted me to the ranks of lieutenant, captain, deputy chief. Opened up a position of assistant chief. We have only had one in the department's history, and that was me. But he made that happen and appointed me. And he did everything he could to mentor me, and he believed in me. And if not for Ed Winchester, I would have never been the police chief, and I certainly wouldn't have been the mayor. So I owe the guy my a great deal of gratitude for my career.
9: Mayor, what do you think Chief Winchester would want to be the legacy, that one line that everybody utters when they invoke his memory?
3: There's no question, crime fighter. He and I had talked about this a lot. When he was became the chief, it was mid-93, I believe. And, at that time, we had been understaffed for a long time in the police department. We hadn't hired officers. We hadn't really put any technology in place that was current. And violent crime was out of control. Gangs were out of control in our city. I mean, neighborhoods were absolutely plagued with violent crime. We were having drive-by shootings that were occurring nightly, home invasion robberies. We were, I think, number one in the nation in auto theft. And so things were out of control. And Ed Winchester made a decision at that time, a bold decision, after going out and meeting with community members, that he was going to deploy the SWAT team in our neighborhoods to patrol on a daily basis, and created the Violent Crime Suppression Unit. And that was at tremendous risk because it was unprecedented, really, across the nation. And we got a lot of state and national attention for it. And as a result, I was his administrative lieutenant at the time and public information officer. I remember how much media attention that we received at that time. And it was as a direct result of what he did, the decision he made, that violent crime plummeted in our city. And he did it in a way that was respectful of the people in those neighborhoods. He made sure it was a strong message that you treat people with dignity and respect, but you hold criminals accountable, and he did. And so I learned a lot from him over the course of my career. And he was not just a crime fighter. He was a strong administrator. He really taught me, quite frankly, how to write, how to lead, how to communicate, how to do news conferences, how to make tough decisions. So he's somebody that, and I can't even describe how much I admired Ed Winchester. But he'll be missed.
9: Chief Winchester was an incredible leader. And we're talking with Mayor Dyer. Chief Winchester has passed away, and the legacy that he leaves behind, I mean, the course correction on policing in Fresno doesn't happen without Chief Winchester and the Violent Crime Suppressing Unit. Mayor, you came up through the ranks in Fresno PD. Mindy Casto came up through the ranks in Fresno PD. And, of course, Chief Winchester starts as a cadet in the 1960s and works his way up, being one of the only people to skip from lieutenant straight to deputy chief. He actually leapfrogged the captain rank. From your perspective, having been the chief of police in this community, how important... Sorry about that, Chief. Our mayor, forgive me.
3: Yep, sorry, I got disconnected.
9: Mayor, what I was asking, like Chief Winchester, you also made your way up through the ranks. Chief Casto also has made her career in Fresno. Do you think that the example that Chief Winchester set, do you think that that's something that speaks to the officers in our community, knowing that their chief has done the footwork and has worn that uniform and walked those same streets? Does that carry a weight that maybe an outside hire never will?
3: I believe that to be absolutely true. Whenever you work your way through an organization, you're relatable at that time. So an officer is able to know that the chief relates to the type of city that they're policing, the neighborhoods, the familiarity, building a relationship with community members, and just the respect from the troops. And so I do believe internal hires seem to have much more success in the Fresno Police Department, although there are times, you know, to go outside. And, you know, we did that during my time, and we did, and it's been done a few other times in our department's history. But Ed Winchester was definitely the right chief at the right time for the city of Fresno. He was more of a general, quite frankly, and we needed that at that time. And I think right now, Mindy Casto is the right choice. I had an opportunity to mentor her for close to 30 years in the organization and beyond. So I think she's the right person at the right time for our city. And so, and hopefully people think that I was the right chief during my time, the 18 years that I served as the chief. But I learned, I would not have been able to become the chief, number one, but to be able to serve for 18 years at the helm, if it wasn't for the mentorship and guidance and leadership of Ed Winchester, not just while he was in the department, but even after, when I would make calls to him and get advice. He right guy at the right time, for sure, for Fresno.
9: Mayor, I've got to ask. I know that Chief Winchester supported you when you made the transition from chief to mayor. But privately, was there a moment where he took you aside and said, Jerry, dude, what are you doing? It's politics. It sucks. Or was he all in?
3: Well, I'll tell you two things. Even when I became the chief, he came into my office one day when I was assistant chief, and he was going to retire. He'd already announced his retirement. And he says, I have groomed you to be the police chief, but I'm going to ask you, in fact, I'm going to beg you, don't take the position.
9: Really?
3: And I was shocked. I was shocked. And I said, what are you talking about? He said, I know the impact that it can have on you as an individual and the family, and I don't want to see that happen to my friend. And I respected that, but at the same time, I felt I was called to be the chief, and he supported that. And later on, he virtually said the same thing when I just made the decision to run for mayor, because he was looking at me first as a friend. He knew my wife and my kids, and we, you know, we traveled together off duty to not just locally to go to sprint car races in Hanford and Tulare and go to dinner. But we also traveled across the United States to go to follow some of the racing in Knoxville, to the Knoxville Nationals and Arizona. So we spent a lot of time off duty as well. And so we got to know each other, became very close friends. And so I got to see a part of Ed Winchester that perhaps other people did not get to see. And he was a good man.
9: One of the descriptions that appears repeatedly in his memorialization is both tough on crime and a heart of gold. And yeah. I believe that to do that job, you have to possess both. We just got a minute left here, Mayor, but is there a Ed Winchester story that maybe you couldn't tell before because you would have gotten a stern look that you think people should know about our former chief?
3: Well, I think there's a lot of them. People will never know how much he agonized when a child was injured or shot in our community. The times he would spend at the hospital with families, behind the scenes, no cameras looking. But he loved Fresno. He cared about the safety and well-being of the community. And he felt personally responsible for it. I got a lot of stories that would take a long time to tell, and maybe at the appropriate time I'll tell them. But I have many that I can share openly about Ed Winchester, humorous stories as well. People didn't know that he had such a great sense of humor, but he did. But oftentimes, you know, when you're the police chief, you got to be careful how you share that sense of humor publicly.
9: I understand. Mayor, again, thank you for the time. I am so sorry that that your friend is gone. And I appreciate you taking a few minutes to tell us about him.
3: Well, thank you for your compassion, and appreciate the KMJ listeners, and just be in prayer for Ed and for his wife, Judy, his daughters, Susie, Jamie, and Jody, and his grandkids. They're going to miss him more than anyone.
9: Amen. That is your mayor, Jerry Dyer, on News Talk 580-1059 KMJ. Sadly, we have lost former Chief Winchester. He joined the Fresno Police Department as a cadet in 1967, promoted to police officer. He was a specialist, a sergeant, a lieutenant, skipped captain, went to deputy chief, and after two decades in the department, became the chief of police in 1993, along with the Violent Crime Suppression Unit and the deployment of SWAT officers into neighborhoods experiencing high level of gang violence and crime. He was also preparing for the succession plan. And when he retired in 2001, that, of course, led to Jerry Dyer ultimately becoming the chief of police. You will see flags flying at half staff around the city for the next week in mourning for the loss that our city has suffered. Thank you again to Mayor Dyer for the time this afternoon. And thank you to Ed Winchester. Please say a prayer for his wife, Judy, their daughters, and their grandkids.
16: This traffic update brought to you by the all-new North Fork Mono Casino opening this fall. Here in the Fresno area, traffic hazard working to clear that disabled vehicle in the number 2 lane, northbound 41, just south of the Shields Avenue on-ramp. Traffic's backed up on northbound 41 and at the northbound 41 connector. Also some gridlock on westbound 180 as you approach the northbound 99 connector. Use caution in those areas. With your KMJ traffic, I'm Rose Ortega.
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9: .422 at KMJ. Thank you again to Mayor Jerry Dyer giving us a few minutes to talk about his mentor and his friend, Ed Winchester. Our former police chief has passed. You're going to see flags at half staff all over the city of Fresno this week, and that is exactly why. If you missed any part of that, grab the podcast. It'll be online a little later tonight at kmjnow.com. Fresno Unified is making a plea for better attendance. Look, the situation for education nationwide has gotten weird, and attendance-based funding mechanisms are taking a toll on some of these districts that maybe should have been thinking about funding allocations with an eye towards population shifts and migratory patterns. The chief financial officer at Fresno Unified is quoted as saying, I get that Disneyland's less crowded in the middle of the semester, but there's a direct negative impact both to your students' education and to the funding of the district. I appreciate where CFO Jensen is coming from in his comments to yourcentralvalley.com. And respectfully, it wouldn't be as much of a problem if the district's budget was being properly allocated by the Board of Trustees. Absences happen. Not every kid in fourth grade is disappearing for a day at Disneyland this week. There is not a majority of students disappearing to go to Magic Mountain this week. The attendance problem in Fresno Unified, especially in Fresno Unified, is not people sneaking off for a quick week in Rome before the weather turns. It's families not bringing their kids to school because they don't see the value in it. And some of that is Fresno Unified's fault. Some of it absolutely is not. Jensen said, ever since COVID, he says, quote, I think people have shied away from sending their kids to school if they have a little bit of a sniffle. If they don't have a fever, they can come to school. Again, also correct, and also, I think, not really the problem. Now, first of all, if my kid's not feeling good, whether there's a fever or not, I'm going to keep my kid home. They're not going to have a good day in the classroom. They're not going to learn anything if they're unwell and they're sniffling and they're self-conscious and they're juggling Kleenex and they're waiting for permission to go to the nurse to have a DayQuil. Likewise, I don't want to sit next to somebody who is miserable and unwell, even if they don't have a fever. The September 3rd press conference saw Fresno Unified Chief Financial Officer Patrick Jensen revealing that there is a reduction of approximately 1,800 students that's going to impact funding for the district in this academic year. And so when you pull a student out of class, there is a direct negative impact. It does take away from the funding of the district when your kid has an unexcused absence. I have no doubt that there is a family or two or 10 that took their kids and went to Disneyland. I have no doubt that there's a family or two or 10 that took their kids out of school on a Friday to get an early start on a trip to Pismo, especially with Labor Day weekend just behind us. There's no question in my mind that happens. And it's not new. And it's not a post-pandemic thing. I remember being a child in school in the 1980s and seeing kids get pulled out of class. Maybe it was early on a Friday. Maybe they didn't come in on a Monday. But they were taken out for stuff that was obviously not, I'm homesick, having chicken noodle soup and watching The Price is Right on grandma's couch. This isn't a new phenomenon. And the school district's treating the phenomenon as a crisis born of negligent parents does a disservice to what's really happening. And what's really happening is there has been a deprioritization of education in our society. Now, again, this isn't unique to Fresno Unified. I mean, I got a piece here from, Wall Street Journal. Opinion of U.S. schools hits a new low with good reason. And they're talking about test scores and the disenchantment that comes when a 15, 16, 17-year-old realizes that, A, they are not at grade level. They do not have proficiency with English, with reading, with writing, with basic math. But they're also starting to get the feeling that, oh, you know what, it's not actually going to matter. In 4 years, I'm going to get my receipt for time served and go about my business. Unfortunately, that attitude has metastasized into parents. And I think that it's really a multifaceted thing. I'm not a big believer in single cause explanation. And I think that, absolutely, pandemic learning loss and the impact that that experience had on kids who are currently in high school certainly warped the way that they and their parents view seat time. But I also think that when you have a legacy as a district of not getting the job done, not emphasizing the importance of education, not holding disciplinary issues to account, when you have a legacy of a district of failing the community and then turning around and blaming the community for that same failure, it engenders in the minds of families a belief that it does not matter, that it is not relevant to their child's prospects for future success, whether or not they show up to school, because they're going to get the diploma either way. Social promotion is going to see them move from third grade to fourth grade, whether or not they can read, whether or not they can do long division. We have to stop promoting students who have not demonstrated that they have mastered the material for the current grade level. Because as long as the answer to, hey, your kid screwed up and didn't get the grades they should have is, but anyways, good luck in your new classes next year, there's no incentive. Because you have an entire generation of parents now who were raised with that same standard. And if the schools don't care, and if they're not holding the students to the requirement of demonstrating competence in their grade level material before promoting them to the next grade, the experience does not have value, or rather it has the value that your families choose to impose upon it. My kid graduated high school with a respectable command of Spanish, able to do much more advanced math than I ever could, algebra, little trigonometry, little geometry, little calculus, and a immeasurably better command of the English language and proper grammar and punctuation and spelling. If not for Microsoft Word, you guys would know I was a high school dropout some days. As long as the standard is, hey, yeah, whatever, just be here, that's not going to be a priority. For the families who don't value education, hey, yeah, whatever, just be here, sounds an awful lot like, hey, we got to get paid, so you need to get up earlier than you want to. And for the families that have been taught that it doesn't matter, the CFO of Fresno Unified and every other financial representative of every other school district in the country can jump up and down and scream accurately, righteously, and truthfully that the truancies are affecting the bottom line. As long as the diplomas aren't worth the paper that they're written on, it's not an argument that holds water. 490-5858 is the number here. Rose Ortega's got an update for you now in the KMJ newsroom.
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16: This news update sponsored by the all-new North Fork Mono Wind Casino opening this October in Madera off Highway 99. Secretary of State Marco Rubio speaks with reporters after several meetings in Ecuador. Fox's Kristen Goodwin has more.
0: Secretary of State Marco Rubio telling reporters in Ecuador the nation is an aggressive partner in the U.S.'s push to counter drug trafficking and terrorist organizations.
1: We're going to choose on the side of leaders that are going to be serious about taking these groups on and eliminating them once and for all. Otherwise, those groups, those terrorist groups, will eat these countries up. They will become stronger than the governments in these countries. They will run over these countries. So I'm glad we have leaders in the region that are willing to be strong and take these groups on.
0: Explaining elite forces from both nations are working daily in a way he says has no precedent in order to try to dismantle these groups. Secretary Rubio began a three-nation tour of South America this week to boost security cooperation. Kristen Goodwin, Fox News.
16: Ecuador has been helping the U.S. intercept and sink ships, including one on Tuesday that the Trump administration said had links to an Ecuadorian criminal group. Javier Becerra and Steve Hilton will square off in a gubernatorial candidate debate on Wednesday, September 30th on CNN. KMJ's Liz Kern has details.
2: Republican nominee Steve Hilton had been calling publicly for a debate with Javier Becerra for several weeks. The Democrat camp has, up until now, refused to respond. Becerra has held a consistent lead in the polls over Hilton since winning the nomination. But the former Fox News star claims he is closing the gap ahead of the November 3rd election. The early voting and ballot drop-off locations for the general election will be coming October 5th. Liz Kern, KMJ News.
16: CNN will air the showdown at 6 p.m. on September 30th on all of its platforms, with Jake Tapper and Dana Bash moderating the event from Southern California. On Wall Street, the Dow closed down 405 points. The S&P 500 lost 37 and NASDAQ dropped 168. It's 4:33 at KMJ. Valley weather right now, mostly sunny and 101 at Radio City. ABC 30's Cassandra Gutierrez has our forecast.
6: Central Valley, we're seeing quite the warm up as we head into the rest of your Wednesday and Thursday. Triple digits stick around through the rest of this week. There is some relief in sight. Overnight lows expected to be in the mid to lower 70s, upper 60s for most of the valley floor. However, this upcoming weekend, those daily highs should be in the 90s and eventually even possibly upper 80s for the valley on Sunday. For KMJ and ABC 30, I'm Cassandra Gutierrez.
16: 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Here in the Fresno area, traffic hazard southbound 41 connector to eastbound 180. A disabled vehicle in the number 2 lane, northbound 41, just south of the Shields Avenue on-ramp. Traffic's backed up there on northbound 41 and at the northbound 41 connector. Also some gridlock westbound 180 just before you approach the northbound 99 connector. Use caution in that area. I'm Rose Ortega on KMJ at KMJNow.com or wherever.
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12: 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I laugh and say, well, you're here, aren't you?
13: Hi, this is Bernard Mendoza with Ben Smoke and Barbecue. When we were first introduced to the Sweet Deals program, my wife and I, we were a little skeptical, so we decided to give the Sweet

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3: Coming up on 440 on a Wednesday afternoon, phones are open at 490-5858. And out to Hanford we go to talk to Larry. Welcome to KMJ, sir.
4: Thanks, Phil, for taking my call. Longtime listener. I feel like the shift in the schools, with me is just like, I have two kids in high school now, and over the years of the education and going through things with them and situations, I just feel like they have done certain things that's just been off-putting to me personally, where how I feel about schools, you know, compared to how I used to feel like they really looked out for the kids, they really cared for the kids, to now it's more of like I look at it as kind of like just a business or anything else, because the situations I've been in where they just care about the kid being in the seat, you know, and they look out for themselves when something happens for the district, you know. There were situations where I got into arguments with the school because they were trying to get me to send my kid to school with lice. And I got into other arguments with the school where they were, something happened and I was being held in the dark, and they were kind of looking out for themselves and afraid of lawsuits, and the kid was put second. And because of that, I feel like parents don't feel the same way, or a lot of parents don't look at schools the same way.
3: Yeah, Larry, I hate that I can relate to everything that you're saying, but I can. And I'm grateful that my kids are out of school now, because unfortunately, I think that what we are seeing right now has to get worse before it gets better, because right now the cost is, it is to the kids, it is also to the community, but it's not something that you can look at and directly say the issues that we are having in the Central Valley are the direct result of school districts like Fresno Unified simply not doing their jobs and educating these kids. I don't know what it takes to get parents to care, because there's parents like you and I that are going to advocate for our kid, that are going to insist on common sense things like not going to school while you're treating lice, that are going to intervene if there's an incident, if there's bullying, if there's harassment, whatever. But I think for every parent like you, Larry, I think there's 20 that view the school as a free babysitter. And as long as their kid's on campus and not creating additional expense, I don't think they care.
4: Yeah, I can agree with that. My wife is a teacher of 14 years, and there's a lot of parents in after school athletics especially that were like hours late picking their kids up because of work and stuff. And I completely understand and see that a lot of parents do look at it as like a babysitter. And yes, I completely agree with that.
3: Yeah, it's maddening, because that's the same attitude that keeps getting incumbents reelected to these school boards.
4: Yeah, no, I completely agree. And the district, some of the districts, some of the representatives that are, you know, running things, like I moved from Paso to Hanford just because it was a quality of living cheaper, and Paso district is like thousands of dollars in the hole because

0: of just the higher-ups in the district mismanaging money, and the teachers and the staff. Paso is one of the most expensive places to live, but yet the teachers make $1,000 or $2,000 less than everybody other teacher.
1: Oh, yeah.
0: No, how does that make sense?
1: Isn't it amazing that in the midst of all of this, there's also the reality that teachers who are trying to get started in a job that requires so much are treated as if though they should be grateful for the opportunity to show up and take care of 40 other people's children.
0: Yeah, and they go through a lot, and you know, my wife comes home and vents to me sometimes. She's just mentally drained, and she deals with parents that care, and she deals with parents that don't care, and it is frustrating. But you know, my issue with the school is, like, I used to look at schools of, like, you know, they cared for our kids, they naturally cared for them, and since that they cared what happened to them, safety and health and everything else, and that feeling within myself has changed over the years just because of districts and just situations that I had, the only way I can describe it, were just off-putting.
1: Oh, yeah.
0: To me as a parent, and I feel like a lot of parents can relate to that, and also their view on it has changed. And that's not just to Fresno Unified, because I'm in Hanford and it's the same thing. So I think it's a broader than Fresno Unified alone.
1: Oh, goodness. Yes. Oh, Larry, absolutely. And I mentioned the Wall Street Journal has a piece they published today, Opinion of United States Schools Hits a New Low. And they go back to a report from New York Times talking about reading scores. And this is 15-year-olds. Reading scores in this country for American 15-year-olds are at their lowest point in 25 years. Math scores are the lowest they've been since testing began. We're seeing our kids get outperformed by kids in Singapore and the urbanized parts of China. Parents don't trust the schools to do the job anymore. The American satisfaction rate with the quality of K-12 education has slipped to 32%. That's the lowest point in 27 years, and it's down 11 points in just 2 years. Dissatisfaction has actually risen to a record high of 67%. And look, getting your kid to school, rested, dressed, fed, and prepared to engage in the classroom, having the supplies that they need, that is all on the parent. It is all on the parent. Yeah, I get it. We're doing free and reduced price breakfasts at school now, too. And look, if you're broke, you're broke. And nobody should be damning your kid for finding a meal where they can. But our kids should be showing up. They should be showing up on time. And if they need to show up early to have breakfast, then they need to show up early to have breakfast. But parents aren't doing that because they don't value it, because the value has been removed from the proposition. A public education system that was founded with the specific intention of serving American economic and defense capabilities. Never forget, our school system was not put together as some kind of altruistic, we hope that someday we have a bunch of brilliant little philosophers running around. Our school system was established to churn out people who could go to work, to churn out people that had enough of a command of language and math that if there was a national emergency, they could be relied upon to intake the training that they would receive should they be called to serve in uniform. The function of the schools was never football. The function of the schools was never Spirit Week. The function of the schools was never overstaffed, overpaid district offices acting as a farm for people that were friends with the right folks further up the food chain. Our schools were established for our economy and for our national defense. Now, some of the things that we have added, again, football, chess club, mock trial, drama, these extracurriculars, that they have very obvious connections back to the academic experience. But schools aren't just doing that. they're also running food pantries. And they're serving two or three meals a day. A lot of them are now running laundry rooms. Some of them have begun to provide housing for staff, if not for students and their families. They're providing transportation to medical appointments off campus. I mean, the list goes on and on and on. The mission creep is real. But the fundamental purpose of the school, which was to educate, is simply not being met. And that has created apathy. My kid's going to get promoted whether they understand the material or not. My kid's going to get a diploma whether they can sign their own name or not. So a school district crying about attendance affecting income, not my problem. That attitude exists, and it exists to such an extent that, again, we have the CFO of the third largest school district inside the world's fourth largest economy going, can we wait for a 3-day weekend to go to Disneyland instead of pulling our kids out midweek? Because they're that tight. And they're that tight because that apathy that leads to the kids not showing up to begin with is the same apathy that leads to an empty boardroom when the trustees meet. It's the same apathy that leads to people checking the box next to the familiar name when it's time to vote for a new candidate. No Child Left Behind was a betrayal. For generations of children, it was a betrayal. And schools, as Larry pointed out, operating more as businesses with an eye on the bottom line, and as employment agencies with an eye on an opportunity for promotions, at least for the right people, our schools have lost their way. Rather than dismantling the Department of Education, which seems to be Linda McMahon's entire function, go figure, put a woman who notoriously was protecting pedophiles into the Department of Education and watch her not do it right. We should have a Secretary of Education who is pushing from the top down to eliminate peer promotion, to eliminate social promotion, and to emphasize grade level competence before promotion to the next grade level. Are there parents that'll bitch and scream and stamp their feet, and how dare you tell me that little Bobby's not absolutely perfect and the smartest person you've ever met? Yep, 100%, that's going to happen. And administration needs to be there to have those conversations. You're also going to have parents that go, oh, if my kid's not there and they fall behind, we're going to do this for 14 years instead of 13. Billy, get up, get your pants on.
2: 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Take a look at your roadways here in Fresno. Non-injury traffic collision eastbound 180 just east of 41. A traffic hazard southbound 41 connector to eastbound 180. Also a traffic collision unknown injuries on West Shaw just south of Siskiyou. There's backups on northbound 41 and at the northbound 41 connector. Some gridlock on westbound 180 just before you approach the northbound 99 connector as well. Use caution in Hanford. Non-injury traffic collision westbound 17th Avenue and Houston Avenue. With your KMJ traffic, I'm...
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11: 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And holy smokes, there is still a lot to get to. We'll talk about some of the 9/11 memorial events that are going to be taking place across the Central Valley. 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And we'll talk about what's coming up on Friday. Coming up tomorrow, much lower stakes, but undoubtedly something you're going to want to be a part of. 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And it's the Pines. 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
3: Mostly sunny and 102 at Radio City. It's 5 o'clock. I'm Rose Ortega, live in the KMJ newsroom. This news update is sponsored by Breadcrumb Cybersecurity, Central California's leading cybersecurity and digital forensics firm. The head of the Smithsonian Institution is stepping down following months of tension with the Trump administration. Fox's Jared Halpern has more from the White House.
4: The Smithsonian Secretary Lonnie Bunch says he'll retire at the end of the year with very mixed emotions and heartfelt gratitude. Bunch has led the Smithsonian Institution since 2019 and has been linked with the Smithsonian for decades. The Smithsonian is not a part of the executive branch and is overseen by a board of regents made up of the vice president, the chief justice, members of Congress, and so-called citizen regents. But the Trump administration has criticized leadership of the museums and research facilities, accusing exhibits of promoting social justice and activism.